0: with his hip, back. We don't know. They've been very, very secretive about what's going on. He's not had surgery, but he sat out all the spring practice, and we don't exactly know when he's going to be back. He'll be good to play, but we don't know when he's full 100%. So it really, I think, starts with the rest of the line and not allowing teams to focus entirely on him.
1: Yeah, you're so right. If you go back to that really nasty crew a couple seasons back, you mentioned Tonka. I want to say about halfway through the 24 season, I realized Tonka had been at SEC Media Days. He's going to be an NFL draft pick. He might have been the fifth or sixth best defensive lineman, if you include tackles and edge. He might have been the fifth or sixth best guy on that defensive line. I was like, that's silly. That's unreal depth, and you're right about the opportunities that's created for Dylan Stewart, obviously. Let's bounce around to some other guys who look that way as well. Lenora Sellers, a quarterback always has so many layers to that onion, so much context. The offensive line, obviously. I think he's one of those guys people look at and go, I still haven't seen the best of him. And I agree. There's a lot of reasons why. Tell me what you think 26 will look like for him.
0: I don't know. Flip a coin. I think it'll be good, but I'm hesitant to put it out there. Here's what I think. I this is a theory that I have, and I have alone. Lenoris is a super kid, absolutely super kid. But you know how it is when you're 20 years old, 19, 20, as he was. He comes off of that redshirt freshman season where he beats Missouri down the stretch, makes some incredible plays, is incredible against Texas A&M and bursts on the map, breaks the run against Clemson. He drew a lot of praise. And he went from being kind of a local star to a national star last year when you talk about people projecting him maybe a top five NFL pick, a Heisman candidate, maybe being president of the United States in the next 4 years. I mean, he just goes from kind of quiet Florence kid that the fan base, the University of South Carolina, was excited about to a national prospect. I don't know if he handled it like he should. It's not that I think last offseason he wasn't working out and wasn't doing what he needed to, but we know when you have an elite guy that is expected of those things, they put in the extra work. They go the extra mile. And I don't know. There were times last year I wondered if Lenoris had done that in the offseason, worked on his footwork, worked on getting his passes down. He's still got an issue with overthrowing offensive players. So I feel like this offseason, because he's being questioned so much, that work ethic has changed a little bit. And I think that's a big part.
1: Wow.
0: That's a big part of it.
1: Yeah.
0: The film is out on him. Teams knew how to scout him, knew how to defend him last year. And then, obviously, you throw in Mike Shula and how that went. But that, to me, is the biggest thing. And I've heard a lot of good things. Matter of fact, this week they were talking about how he and Kendall Briles have just meshed. He's very excited to work with him. He sees what K.J. Jefferson did at Arkansas when Briles was there. And that he has been fully dedicated. And if he's done that, he will be one of the top quarterbacks, if not the top quarterback in the SEC.
1: Wrapping up, my man Bill Gunner, 107.5, the game in Columbia, South Carolina, holding it down middays there. All right, so you can't talk freak show in Columbia without Nick Harbor. And I actually had a buddy of mine, a two-sport star. I was like, au contraire. He stopped running track. I think he has at least shown some maturity. I don't know what it's going to equal, but he has shown, he's like, I'm not going to run track. I'm just going to play football. I'm not going to declare for the NFL draft. I'm going to play one more year in college. I think that those were two pretty dang good decisions. What do you think it could equal this year?
0: I don't think I've got a preseason prediction that Lenora Sellers' younger brother, Jaden Sellers, is the leading pass receptionist and a leader in yards. Look, people forget Nick Harbor was a five-star, was a big-time prospect, but he was an athlete. He should not have been a five-star. He was a very raw wide receiver. He had a long way to go. He's had a perfectly fine career. I think he represents South Carolina as well as any player I've seen in the last 30 years. He's holding camps for kids, and you see him out there involved in the community and doing things. He's great. I think there's a great reason why he's going to SEC Media Day to represent the university. But, people just want him to be something that he's not right now. And you've got some better receivers on the team, so I think there's like an expectation that he's going to follow in an Alshon Jeffrey or Kenny McKinley type type vibe, where he catches 70 or 80 passes for, you know, 1,000, 1,200 yards and has like 10 touchdowns. And I hope for him. He's a great kid. I mean, he's truly a great, great kid. But I see something closer to 40 catches, you know, 600 yards and 4 or 5 touchdowns, which there's nothing wrong with that, right? I mean, that's a good year. But it's just been so much expectation on him because of being a five-star prospect, when in honesty, you know, he had to learn the wide receiver position. He was brand new at it. He had played at some in high school, but he was 6'5". He was huge. He just run over high school defensive backs, run past them.
1: That's good coaching, by the way, on Friday nights, isn't it? Throw it up to the 6'5" guy who runs a 4.3.
0: Well,
1: that's great coaching. That's what I do. Absolutely.
0: You know, and they had him just run by guys. Yeah, obviously, everybody adjusts, and they'll see that. And South Carolina played some really good defenses in A&M and Oklahoma and Georgia and Florida. I think it's going to be good with Summerall. But you know, going back to your point, I think he's going to be a good wide receiver. I these people out there, especially the Carolina fan base, that are expecting him to, again, be the next Sidney Rice, the next Alshon Jeffrey, the next Kenny McKinley. I just think the expectation is too much, because in recruiting, there were 5 stars next to his name. I think he'll have a solid year. He's improved. I mean, he's really improved. He's better at route running. He's better with his hands. But that doesn't mean that he's one of the elites in the country, despite what EA Sports keeps putting on his rating as a 99 and for speed and everything. Yeah, he's fast. He's big, and he's you know, he's physical. But there's still intricacies of the wide receiver position that I think he'll learn. Now, what I do think is he'll have a good year. I think he'll go to the combine and impress people and be drafted higher than maybe he should, and then we'll see how he works out in the NFL.
1: All right, last thing, and this is about a really good-looking kid, but sort of in a normal SEC athlete way, Matt Fuller. I mean, shoulder pads, knees, here it comes, brother. What kind of back can he be, though? Because, like I said, he's good-looking, you know, SEC running back, but kind of unproven, and he's going to be the one, right?
0: Yeah, he's going to start the season as the one. Now, again, you've been watching my Twitter or listening to my show occasionally. I have a prediction. So I just told you about Jaden Sellers. My other big prediction right now is the Texas transfer, Christian Clark, takes over the starting role by the end of September. I think he's just a little more fluid. Matthew Fuller is a good running back. Is he a great running back? He's got a great work ethic. I just feel like I've seen this too often, where I hear a lot about how great a kid is going to be, what he's going to do, and then he shows up and he's just kind of average. He had, I think, I don't have my notes in front of me because I didn't know you were going to ask me about him, but it was something to the effect of like 72 carries last year for 238 yards, but one of those carries was 72 yards against LSU.
1: That's right.
0: I know the offensive line was not good. I'm well aware of that. So that plays a role in it. How does that offensive line look? Is he able to get to the line of scrimmage without contact, without having somebody to miss? But I'm a believer in Christian Clark. But Matt Fuller has drawn rave reviews, Chuck. Ray, I mean, that's another thing that, you know, I wonder, is he getting rave reviews because of his practice skill, or because he's the kid you want your daughter to take home to the family and date? Great kid, great work ethic, been in the weight room, has done everything, but I hate to say it, I don't know if you remember back to 2008, Steve Spurrier really praised on Tommy Beecher, and he was going to be the next great thing, and Beecher came out and threw 4 interceptions in the first half against NC State. We never heard from him again. I don't think that'll be Matt Fuller. He doesn't play quarterback, so he won't throw 4 interceptions. But, you know, I don't know if he is what he's being built up to be. And, but we'll see. I do think South Carolina's running back depth is underrated. I like Clark. Fuller is solid. Isaiah Augustive, redshirted last year as a transfer from Colorado, that was really good when given some opportunities. Jarwan Howe is another kid that I think everybody here wonders why he has not gotten more opportunities. There seems to be some guys back there it's really still who takes the position when the lights come on in the stadium and not who does it on the practice field Monday through Thursday.
1: Bet your spleen on the pronunciation of the last kid, because I pronounced his last name three times, three different ways last year.
0: Isaiah?
1: Augustave?
0: Isaiah. We just call him Isaiah. He doesn't get interviewed enough for us to. They've said it, but he redshirted. We didn't, so we didn't get to practice his pronunciation or really learn. So I go with Auguste or not Auguste. Yeah, Auguste. Whatever. I can't.
1: I did the Vanderbilt game last year, and I remember talking about it. I was like, it's the first half, and I've said it three different ways already. So it's not just me. You made me feel good, brother. I appreciate it. Bill.
0: We're all praying for Todd Ellis this year if he gets in and gets multiple carries.
1: Oh, yeah, because he's got to yell that. He's got to, like, really get throaty with it. Bill, I appreciate the insight, brother. It's always wonderful.
0: It is, buddy. It's good hearing from you. Hope you have a great summer, and hope to see you next week.
1: Yes, sir. 107.5 The Game, Columbia, South Carolina. Todd Ellis, if you don't remember, not a normal thing. He was a huge quarterback recruit back in 86, and he started his first game at home against Miami, the Miami who wound up going undefeated and then playing for the national title. He played a lot over those 4 years, and he was a big-time recruit, and he became the play-by-play guy. Not color analyst, play-by-play guy. So he's always been kind of an outlier, and he is known for his booming voice. Believe me. And I think he's an attorney as well. So I was like, is he that way in the courtroom? Appreciate Bill. He's good folks. Always like catching up with him. Short break. Continue next.
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0: It's always college football time in the South. Now back to more of the king of college football, Chuck Oliver, on Southern Sports Today.
1: It's a Wednesday. We're talking college football, and it's not just me and y'all and regular sort of guests now. It's media days, and so Heath Klein, he's already been at Big 12, and we had all kinds of sound that he got out there talking to different folks. Had Sonny Dykes from last week today as well, because it was 2 days, and there were 8 coaches on each day, so there's just a lot of stuff coming back. As well as he's now in Charlotte for ACC Media Days. Mario, he's already got sound from him. We're going to have Jimbo Fisher, just all kinds of stuff. This first day, you kind of get in where the schedule fits in. And so we will be bringing you a lot of, and Heath will be back later in this hour as well himself. We will be bringing a lot of that sound from Charlotte as we go through the rest of today and then also the next couple of days. And then Monday, we'll reconvene in Tampa. Jim Phillips, PhD, he led things off, which is appropriate. It's what a commissioner is going to do at a conference media days. And so at the Hilton Charlotte Uptown, he cut the ribbon. And understand, this is the ACC commissioner speaking. There's no reason in him getting behind the microphone and being necessarily negative. I understand his want to paint a rosy picture and deal from a position of strength, etc. But I don't know if he's so analytical / I don't know, business focused, but maybe just not enough on feel. He tips his hands way too often. Like in the way he speaks, I'm like, you should have just chosen a couple of different words there. Jim Phillips stepped up to the podium, and he started this. And I'm going to read you, like, this is word for word from Jim Phillips. Today, I can confidently say the Atlantic Coast Conference enters the 2026-27 academic year from a position of tremendous strength. Boy, the qualifiers in there. We played a quote earlier from Jim Phillips where he was saying, everybody can't play on Saturdays anymore. Really? Because the conferences that you really count, they've expanded a little bit. You've had some Thursday night sprinkling from SEC teams. Some.

0: You've had Friday night become a thing for the Big Ten, but that's on actual Big Fox. That's on the actual big time real network. So that's not nothing. But the ACC is going to expand into, oh, let's say those two nights and maybe some others. Maybe bring back Breakfast with the ACC, 9 a.m. kicks, whatever it winds up looking like. Jim Phillips was saying, because, hey, everybody can't play on Saturdays. You kind of carve out your own spot. And so he's being very realistic, and I will give him credit for that one thing. But in this state, in that same statement, he said, we're going to be very mindful so that nobody, so that no schools are going to have to do it an abundance of times. Nobody will have an inordinate amount of, you know, I was like, oh gosh, stop talking. In the explanation, I talked about tipping his hand. He admitted, like, this is the conference commissioner going on the record the first time he addresses this. And by his own language, we're going to make sure nobody has to do it too often. You're saying because it's a crap assignment. Because it's not anything we really want. It's something we're going to have to do. So we're going to make sure nobody has to do it really often. The Jacksonville Jaguars, didn't they volunteer to give up a home game? Is it every season to play in Europe? Maybe it's in London. I don't know. But I've been to a Jags game. I've said there. It's a wonderful environment that is not always packed. And so if you've got a chance to go to cross the pond and play regularly and all that, knock yourself out. I think you play at home no matter what. That'd be my opinion. But other than that, most NFL teams are like, you're not going to send us over there very often, are you? I think the Bengals got into a habit. And if you want to, approach the league. But most folks don't. Well, that he was labeling it the exact same way. We're going to make sure no. This is a good idea. It's going to be the same for everybody, except we're going to make sure nobody has to do it a whole lot because it's not a good thing. When he says today, I can confidently say the Atlantic Coast Conference, today I can say that? That's a qualifier. Today I can confidently say that the ACC enters the 26-27 academic year from a position of strength. And then he goes on and talks about academically, athletically, blah, blah, blah, blah, blah. That's an interesting quote and very revealing, and he didn't mean it for it to be. Today, I can confidently say the Atlantic Coast Conference enters this academic year from a position of tremendous strength. When Greg Sankey was asked Media Days 2023 about if adding Oklahoma and Texas would create a super conference, he replied, we are a super conference. We're already a super league. Like, dang, drop the hammer. There was a little bit of posturing, but it was a whole lot of right as well. He could have, I'll put it this way, it was 100% accurate. We are a super league. But there were a lot of other ways he could have stated that without the flex. And it was a flex. Jim Phillips is saying, hey, today, right now, as we enter this coming year, we're okay.
1: The burrito is fire.
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0: It's Wednesday, Chuck Oliver Show. And I want to use the proper verbiage. I'm always interested in accuracy. And I have given the ACC a lot of kudos. Back in the day, they were very hospitable. Maryland crab cakes from the Terrapins. Georgia Tech show up some peach cobbler. It was just a fantastic place. And then they got really serious about making it as convenient to everyone as possible. And so they kind of, like, you kind of have to wind up going to a place like a big convention center. They're at the Hilton Charlotte Uptown beginning today, and our own Heath Klein is up there. I want to welcome him in right now. Heath Klein, how is the Hilton Charlotte Uptown?
13: It's as corporate hotels in an American city go, perfectly unremarkable in every way, Chuck.
0: Fantastic. Let's talk about Jim Phillips today. You were on a little earlier, and you were there for the address, and I had talked about a couple of his comments. We had mentioned the tiebreaker procedure, which if you just read the official release, it says the breadth of work, the best team. And you're like, well, how are they going to determine? Jim Phillips, in his spoken words, he did mention a specific, there will be a metric used. There will be a digital measurement put to this. You had talked about that earlier, but he was asked about that because it was pretty odd to leave it out.
13: It was, and again, he sort of mentioned it at the time, but he didn't really do a very good job of defining it. The core problem, as we touched on earlier, Chuck, is that in the end, there is simply no good way to handle the fact that five of your teams are playing a different number of conference games than the other 12 of your teams. And so there's just no good answer. And I think they're hoping, and praying that it just gets down to a nice, even, clean two and it's not a problem. But I don't think they're going to get that. And I don't think they're going to get it because you're basically saying it's the number of losses that's going to matter.

0: here. And so the odds are pretty good when you've got five teams playing one fewer conference game than everybody else that at least some of them might get away with having one fewer loss than they would otherwise, and that puts them into some sort of a tiebreaker. So we'll see. But in the end, I think everybody in the conference is aligned in understanding now that the conference champion is guaranteed a spot in the playoff, it is in their interest in making sure that they get the right teams into the conference title game as opposed to a five-loss team. So one way or the other, I suspect it'll work out okay, but it wasn't exactly the best launch today for it.
1: Yeah, and like I said, he's you know, pitching the party message. I said that in as part of his verbiage. He said, "Today, as I stand here in Charlotte, entering this here season," I was like, "Dude, could you be any more arm's length on this?" Whereas Greg Sankey, do you remember he was asked, "Does adding Oklahoma and Texas make you a Super League?" He's like, "We are a Super League." Like, that's a commissioner's answer. I know he's not dealing with the same cards, but am I being too biased or critical? Have I already decided about Jim Phillips? He just doesn't come off as very power commissionery.
0: Yeah, he's never seemed super comfortable in this role. It's always been weird. For those who don't know his background, he was the athletic director at Northwestern for a bunch of years.
1: Yeah, where all that stuff happened.
0: Was the guy that was expected to be the next Big Ten commissioner after Delaney, and instead they decided to go in a different direction and brought in the Charlatan Kevin Warren from the NFL, who tried to destroy this sport back in 2020. But when Phillips didn't get the Big Ten commissioner job, which had just kind of been the assumption from a lot of people that he'd be that guy, then he took this. And it felt like it was just almost kind of like a rebound relationship as much as it was anything. He didn't have a history with the ACC. He certainly didn't have any kind of special understanding of its traditions or its people or anything else. And it's just never felt like a great fit, particularly when before him you had a guy in John Swofford who was absolutely as ACC as they come. It just has never felt like a great fit. I'm not sure he would have been more natural and comfortable in front of the microphones in Big Ten country, but here, it just every time you see him at one of these things, you appreciate what a guy like Greg Sankey does a little more.
1: Yeah, absolutely. Continuing, Heath Klein, he is there in Charlotte at the Hilton Uptown for 2026 ACC media kickoff. All right, so Stanford, and that, yep, I'm going to Stanford today. It didn't go so well. Andrew Luck's year one, they had somebody stroke a check for, like, one dude stroke a check for $50 million. He played there back in the 60s. That should help, but I was really impressed when this got announced a year ago, and then Virginia Tech had theirs and Georgia Tech's getting theirs, and like everybody seems to have really shaken the tree now. Can Stanford be successful in this arrangement where they and Cal come all the way over here so many more times than anybody else goes there?
0: I'd be pretty amazed if Stanford can succeed, just because Stanford has always been playing so uphill. I mean, it's important to remember, whatever you think of Jim Harbaugh, the dude, Jim Harbaugh, the football coach, is really amazing at what he does. And that program was going nowhere for years before he got there. And then after he built it, David Shaw was able to maintain it for a certain portion of time, but it had really begun slipping under Shaw towards the end, because yeah. I remember Shaw one time said, look, in the entire country, there's only about 75 kids that we can offer that are both good enough to play the football we need them to play and also academically can get into Stanford and handle themselves at Stanford. We just simply don't have, we have no ability to take transfers. That's not just the football program, that's basically the school. Apparently it is borderline impossible to transfer into Stanford University, even if you're, you know, big brain coming from some other big brain kind of place. It's just apparently not a thing they really do, is take transfers very much. And so, you know, he was just saying, we have to hit on an incredibly high percentage of the kids that we target, because we can't just say, oh, okay, well, we didn't do that, well, let's go down our list and just grab, you know, three linebackers down the list, we'll just grab those guys. And so I just think it's going to be incredibly hard, Chuck, even with NIL, to maybe do a better job of enticing those guys that are on the list in the first place, for them to not only have the guys who have the grades and the brains and desire to do that more so than say, okay, but I can also go to other schools where I can get a great education and maybe a more competitive environment, to have the number of guys they need to compete. And then now with all the degree of difficulty of going across the country, if anybody can make Stanford a consistent bowl team, it's going to take a whole lot of work. And I just don't know how they can, frankly.

0: You remember Chuck Amato at NC State, and he got run off. And I've always said, yeah, have standards. Absolutely, brother. Have standards. But the first time he had a little bit of a waiver, they're like, yeah, you're out. I know we criticized NC State at the time. Know who you are. Don't want more necessarily was kind of the you know, remember the same thing when David Cutcliffe got fired from Ole Miss. It was, oh, you got to know your place. How could you fire the guy one tough season? Does NC State, like, tell me what you think they really need from the football program, because they're always above average to almost good. And, I mean, that's kind of like where a dial is set. Is that good enough? Because, I mean, he's going into year 13, so it seems like it's good enough.
1: I mean, I think in the case of NC State, I think their fans have been bored with Dorn for a long time, but I think at the same time, they look and see what happened just a matter of, you know, 20 miles or so away over in Chapel Hill, where, oh, wow, let's go out and get the big showy, big swing kind of hire, and how poorly that's gone. I think the reality is, if you're an NC State fan, if you want your program to do something special, and I can get why they would want that, because they haven't won a conference championship since 1979, I get why they'd say there's no reason we can't do better than this. There's no reason. They are the only school, Chuck, the only one of the original ACC schools that has never played in the ACC title game. So I mean, that level of consistent mediocrity has got to be grating. But I think if you're them, you have to honestly look at it and say, okay, can we, will we find the wallet to hold on to the guys we've got? Because Dorn, year after year, is recruiting and landing and developing some really nice players. And then they're leaving, and they're going, like Hollywood Smothers is this year, to Texas, like Tre'Quarius Peak is to South Carolina, like the year before him, Brandon Cisse was to South Carolina. NC State fans want to win, but in this environment, having a guy who at least knows how to find the talent, maybe not find the 4 or 5 star guy that everybody's on, but find the talent that can turn into that 4 or 5 star guy in 2 or 3 years, that might be a better fit and more valuable for them than somebody who needs recruiting muscle, because they simply don't seem to have the wallet to win those battles right now.
0: Yeah, you remember Bradley Chubb? I'm just picking a guy.
1: Oh, yeah.
0: Yeah, he doesn't play his last year at NC State. There's no way he's still at NC State, and you're describing that exactly. Continuing, Heath Klein, live from, well, he's from us, but he's live from ACC Media Days up yonder in Charlotte. So you're going to talk with Mike Norvell a little later today, and here's what I think the truth is, and be Southern and polite in the way you put this, but his starting quarterback this year, it's going to, at least at the outset, it's going to be Ashton Daniels. That's not who he wanted. It's almost that's who he was allowed to get. How are you going to be able to phrase that? Because I would like to hear as an authentic opinion of his about his quarterback room.
1: I mean, I'll start with Daniels and just say, you know, how you, something along the lines of, you know, how secure do you feel about, if for whatever reason you have to go deeper into the chart, you know, how do you feel about the rest of your guys, or something along those lines. But look, that JUCO transfer is the one that you just wonder about, Chuck. There seems to be a lot of question about how raw he may be.
0: Yeah.
1: But we know what Ashton Daniels is. So to me, if the other guy's a lottery ticket doesn't win very often, but it could win. Whereas Ashton Daniels, I mean, we just know what he is, and it's simply not enough. If you couldn't win last year with Castellanos, who is far from a special quarterback but has special athletic ability, if you couldn't win with him, it's just kind of hard to understand how you're going to get better with Ashton Daniels than what you had with a guy with superior legs and just a little bit more dynamic player last year. Daniels might make some better decisions, but he's also nowhere near as big a threat to make a defense account for him the way that a Castellanos, at least with his legs, was.
0: All right, last thing, Tony Elliott's there from Virginia, and we've already talked. It's an oddity. He lost so much talent and starters and everything else. He has one of the more experienced at Virginia, but more experienced rosters in America coming back. All right, here's the thing. You covered him. I think we can say that when he was at Clemson in his heyday as an assistant. You were covering South Carolina, so that means you cover Clemson. Going into last season, I didn't think that they would be playing in the ACC title game. I looked at their schedule, Heath, and I thought Friday night they're hosting Florida State. Florida State could put it on him. He could get fired that night. I thought he was going to get fired at some point in 25. I thought it could be that particular night. Instead, that was the sort of springboard to them heading to Charlotte. That surprised me. Were you as surprised?
1: No, I mean, I just think in the end, you look at where things are for them. They're stuck. They know they're stuck. They can't do anything about it for at least a while longer. So you got to kind of play the string out and see what happens. Oh, wait. Don't mind me, Chuck. I'm an idiot. I'm thinking about FSU.
0: I'd switch to Tony Elliott Virginia.
1: I got distracted by something, and I went back to FSU.
0: Can I make you a promise? Yeah. We'll edit that out in post.
1: I'm a dope. Virginia, I can just focus on Virginia for a second. I think that now I'm real curious to see what they can be this year, because this year you have now some expectations. Last year, just doing anything was like, wow, okay. They got older. They caught some breaks on the schedule, won some close games. Wow, that was great. Much better than anybody imagined. Now it's like, okay, you built something. So if before it was like, okay, it's a build. Oh, you had to deal with a huge tragedy in your locker room, and you handled that really well, maybe. An example of leadership from a coach that isn't expected very often, but you gave them great leadership in that situation. And so everybody respects Tony Elliott, the man, but Tony Elliott, the football coach, especially the head football coach, was an unproven project. Now that you've had this year, okay, can you sustain now? Did you build something that is actually maintainable, or did you just happen to get enough older guys and some good luck at one time, and now that you don't have that quarterback, can you, with a guy like Bo Prabula who's bounced around a little bit, kind of like Chandler Morris, but hasn't played as much football as Chandler Morris, and isn't, I would say, Chuck, very similar to Chandler Morris in terms of how he plays, can you win with a different kind of quarterback that there's some more questions about, particularly the arm and decision-making part of the quarterbacking? Can you win this way? And I think that it'll be intriguing to see whether or not he can. I'm still a skeptic that this is something where we're going to see them as good as last year. It doesn't mean they couldn't be a bowl team, and that might be perfectly fine for ACC football fans in Virginia. I mean, I think their focus is on basketball. It's not exactly a secret. If they're good enough to be a bowl team, that's probably fine. I just don't know if they're going to be a factor year in, year out for a while.
0: You know, if you were still in Frisco, I could ask you about Monster, I guess. Were there like Bojangles spokesmodels walking past with fried chicken that got your attention? Like, we lost you for a second there.
1: No, yeah, I was getting texts about, again, we're dealing with ACC guests, we're dealing with SEC guests.
0: Yeah, we are.
1: I'll tell you, in fact, Chuck, I'll break some news here on the show. Marcel Reed will be joining you next week at SEC Media Days. So getting texts about SEC, ACC, and we've got stuff going on around here. So you're trying to look and say, wait, okay, is Stanford on Radio Row now? Do I need to go try to talk to them? So my bad on that. My brain decided to go back one question there.
0: Heath, I'm telling you, Bojangles spokesmodels walking around with fried chicken, that would have been better than the text message.
1: Yeah, the one thing I will say is we do not really have that much of a presence of the sponsors here compared to what we had at Big 12 there with the Monster folks, and then SEC is a little bit more ubiquitous here, honestly, except for the fact that there's an Xbox, or not, it's an X or whatever, it's EA Sports. I think it's not Xbox. I think it's PlayStation. Whatever it is upstairs, they've got like a little lounge set up for the kids to play college football video games if they want. Other than that, I don't think I've seen anything sponsor-related the whole time we've been here. So
0: wow.
1: For whatever reason, the ACC is not leaning into that. But they are. I will say this, Chuck. We got one thing that I've never seen or heard before. SMU. SMU is going to have a building on campus called the Kevin Jennings Recovery Center. Two folks donated to name the building after the quarterback who's still on the team.
0: That's fantastic.
1: I've never seen or heard of that. Have you?
0: No, that's like Bill Schneider. Wasn't it Schneider Family Stadium?
1: Yep.
0: Yeah, wow, fantastic. All right, Heath, enjoy Charlotte. I know you got folks all around there and you got work to do as well. Tell Jimbo we said, hey, we will talk to you tomorrow.
1: All right, sounds good, man.
0: All right, that's Heath Klein up in Charlotte. It's a wonderful event up there. Like I said, they're always very, very friendly. Great spread, all of that, which doesn't matter to you. It could be ham and cheese sandwiches. But they want to draw as much coverage as possible, and they kind of lay it on thick. So they do a wonderful job there. And they've actually, you talk about getting into the modern age, it now is just like every other conference. They used to hand you a sheet of paper. Hey, who do you want? All right, here are the times. And so as he's saying, you've got to schedule it all yourself now. All right, short break, and I wrap up next. Oh, it was so much fun, and it'll be fun again. Chuck, what are you talking about? I'm talking about this past Friday's trip to Harris Cherokee in Cherokee, North Carolina. Just the latest. 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
13: Receivers can't be their best without an offensive line, you know, that can protect for the quarterback to be able to get him the ball. The defensive backs on your own team, you know, if the ball has to be gone in 1.5 seconds because your line can't protect in practice, you know, your defensive backs don't get better. And so, like, the offensive line is just so important to us.

0: coach at Alabama. And we all know that on this show. We have two lists. We have life rules. We have sports rules. And a life rule, for instance, is if you're breaking the law. David, do you know how that one finishes? If you're breaking the law.
1: Don't break the law.
0: Don't break the law. If you've got 75 pounds of marijuana in the trunk, don't run the red light. Don't speed. If you're breaking the law, don't break the law. What? Because we talk college football, and there's a lot of sports rules. You know what may be like tied for first, number one sports rule? We've always talked about this. Offensive line is the one thing I can't coach around. I can't help you. I can't do anything to mitigate. I can coach around a limitation at quarterback. I don't want to. And at some point, I'm going to get figured out, but I can do it. A limitation on the offensive line, that means you're not blocking people. And they line up about 4 inches from the line of scrimmage. And after you don't block them, well, it's the quarterback. So that's the one spot. He's so right. They love that kid, Rayson Delgado. We talked about him. He's a transfer from Cal Poly. And somebody asked me, hey, what? I appreciate the compliment. I'm going to ask Chuck about this kid from Cal Poly who just transferred to Alabama. Hey, Chuck, tell me about Rayson Delgado. Who is that? Just came here from Cal Poly. I was like, oh. He's like, what's that mean? I said, it means he's ridiculously smart and he's probably undersized. And I was right on both of those. They'll bulk him up as much as possible. They'll get him as strong as his 100% as possible at Alabama. But he's just this brilliant kid who was just whooping butt over at Cal, and so he's trading up. But that is a sports rule. At quarterback, this is no, folks, gosh, I hope this doesn't come off as any sort of, the game has changed so much. We've talked about you have to have somebody. I can stand in the pocket, deliver the ball downfield. I love the dual threat, and you can run. That's fantastic. John Rhys Plumlee, he watched Matt Corral play. So that's what it's about. That's not what it used to be. You would have guys be Heisman finalists. Ray Goff, I want to say, finished in the top maybe eight for the Heisman. He ran the option, threw for like 600 yards in 1976. Jay Barker, won a national championship. Good year. It was a lot of hand the ball off, carry out your fake. And it was exactly what he's supposed to do, and that's how you wind up being a Heisman. That's not what it is today. So I can coach around limitations at quarterback. But what Kalen DeBoer told you there, 100% correct. Appreciate everybody coming here today. Heath Klein, Rolodex to the Stars, fantastic job. Also in Charlotte himself, for David on the ones and twos and all of y'all. Let's enjoy the next 22 hours. Inhale, exhale. I'll be back this time tomorrow with more college football. Chuck Oliver Show.
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10: I'm Christine Lisi. Just when it seemed like it was over for Argentina at the World Cup, Lionel Messi delivered again. He played a huge role in another stunning comeback, as he did 8 days ago against Egypt. He assisted on the game-tying and game-winning goals in the 2-1 victory over England in the semifinals. ESPN soccer analyst Santiago Solari.
11: Doing what he's doing in this World Cup, at 39 years old, I think that's out of the wildest dreams of anybody, any analyst, any player, any fan. What we are witnessing, the world of sport, and not only Argentinians, is something unique and something I don't think we'll ever see again.
10: Argentina will play Spain in the final on Sunday. Spain has won 4 of the last 6 meetings and is favored to win the World Cup championship. NFL running back Alvin Kamara will return for a 10th season with the Saints after agreeing to a reworked contract. He is New Orleans' all-time leading rusher. Baseball, the Astros traded oft-injured righty Lance McCullers and lefty Colton Gordon to the NL Central leading Brewers for minor leaguer Jaden Fielder. He's the son of former Milwaukee star Prince Fielder and grandson of former major leaguer Cecil Fielder. The Astros 3 out in the AL West. They're a game and a half out of the final AL wildcard spot. Milwaukee seeking pitching depth due to injuries. Reigning champ Scottie Scheffler heads into the Open Championship as the favorite to retain the Clara Jug, +680 favorite at DraftKings. Rory McIlroy, second best odds at +830, followed by Matt Fitzpatrick and Tommy Fleetwood at +1750. NHL, the Jets and center Cole Perfetti agreed on a 5-year, $30 million contract, avoiding salary arbitration.
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12: Another dramatic comeback. Argentina booked its ticket once again to the FIFA World Cup final after beating England today 2-1. You're listening to Amber and Ian. We're presented to you by Progressive Insurance. You can find him at Ian Fitz, ESPN. You can find me at Amber W Sports. The ESPYs are happening right now on ABC, which means we've been doing a lot of V Foundation today because Jimmy V, he started the V Foundation in 1993, coming off of that famous speech that he gave, the great basketball coach that he gave at the ESPYs. The V Foundation at this point has raised hundreds of millions of dollars for cancer research. Every single cent that you donate to the V Foundation goes to cancer research, does not go to fees or line in the

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7: I'm Christine Lisi. More messy magic at the World Cup. Lionel Messi assisted on the game-tying goal in the 85th minute and the game-winning goal in the 92nd minute. Argentina with a 2-1 comeback win over England in the semifinals. Argentina faces Spain in Sunday's final. Spain's won four of the last six meetings. Apple TV MLS reporter Andrew Wiebe.
8: Spain as a team is the sort of messy in a collective sense of controlling space. They are just so technical. They're so tactical. And what people don't give them credit for, they're physical as hell. Sharpen the knives. Like, Argentina doesn't play any holds barred. I think Spain is going to meet that moment with a little bit more refinement, a little more composure than England had. I expect one of the best finals in the history of the sport.
7: Andrew Wiebe on Amber and Ian, NFL. Running back Alvin Kamara agreed on a restructured contract to return for a 10th year with the Saints. A couple of weeks before the August 3rd MLB trade deadline, the Astros traded often injured right-hander Lance McCullers Jr. and lefty Colton Gordon to the NL Central leading Brewers. Heading to Houston, prospect Jaden Fielder. He is the son of former major leaguer Prince Fielder. Astros are three games out of the AL West. Back of AL West leading Texas, rather, and a game and a half out of the final AL wildcard spot. Pretty simple pitch to NBA free agent LeBron James from Warriors guard Steph Curry. Beautiful weather, great golf, and winning basketball. Steph making his case via today's appearance on Good Morning America. Curry and LeBron won a gold medal with Team USA at the 2024 Paris Olympics. The favorites for James reportedly are the Cavaliers, Heat, as well as the 76ers.
9: Hey, this is Rich Eisen. Coming up on Thursday, the World Cup final is set. Taylor Twellman joins us to preview it. One of the biggest actors in the world, starring in one of the biggest movies on the planet. Matt Damon of The Odyssey is in studio. That's Thursday's Rich Eisen Show on Disney+, the ESPN app, and ESPN Radio.

Eastern. We've talked about LeBron. We still don't know where he's playing basketball yet. Maybe we'll find out tomorrow on his live podcast at Fanatics Fest. We've, of course, talked about the ESPYs. We even did our own version of the ESPYs earlier in the show. If you missed anything here on Amber and Ian, check out the podcast on the ESPN app because it's the ESPYs tonight on ABC. We've been doing a lot of V Foundation as well. The V Foundation has raised hundreds of millions of dollars for cancer research. It was started by Jimmy Valvano, the famous basketball coach. He gave a very famous speech in

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5: Heck of a World Cup. How are we going to remember this one? We're coming down the stretch here on Amber and Ian. It's ESPYs Day. The ESPYs have been happening live on ABC, which means we do a lot of V Foundation on ESPYs Day because Jimmy Valvano, the late great basketball coach, he launched the V Foundation at the ESPYs off of a momentous speech. We just played it. If you missed it, check out the podcast on the ESPN app. But he launched the V Foundation on the heels of that speech to raise money for cancer research. He, at the time, was dying of cancer himself. His legacy goes on to do just that. They've raised hundreds of millions of dollars for cancer research. The V Foundation funds the best and the brightest scientists across North America. There's been over 1,400 grants that have been awarded since the start of the V Foundation back in 1993. V.org/donate is how you donate to this incredible foundation, this incredible cause, where every single cent that you donate to the V Foundation goes directly to cancer research. It doesn't go to administrative fees like a lot of other charities. It doesn't go to, you know, some CEO. It doesn't go to any of that. It goes
6: some
5: actually,
6: CEO.
5: Well, it's a problem with a lot of charities.
6: It is. Hey, look, what your delivery was tremendous.
5: So a lot of these charities, even other cancer charities, you know, it's lining pockets. And this is not that. And so I think that's so important to drive home, because with the V Foundation, you can be assured that every single cent you donate actually goes to cancer research. So V.org/donate. We've also been having an auction on eBay to support the V Foundation. Incredible auction items. A lot of them you had to donate on before the ESPYs, but there's one that is still live that's pretty cool. If you're a big Star Wars fan, you can score 4 tickets to the Star Wars to the Star Wars celebration in Los Angeles in April. So if you're a big Star Wars fan, definitely go to eBay, check it out. eBay.com/ESPYs is where you can find the auction items. And like I said, that one is still live. That one you have until Friday to make good on. So if you're a Star Wars fan, definitely check that out. You want to go anyways, you might as well have the money go to something great like the V Foundation. So V.org/donate if you want to just straight up donate to the V Foundation. The World Cup is almost at an end, Ian. We now know who is in the final. After Argentina defeated England today, it is Argentina, it is Spain. They will be in the World Cup final. And it's a lot of people kind of have a love-hate relationship with Argentina, but a lot of people wanted to see Messi back in this situation. He's back in this situation. A lot of people think that...
6: Listen to Blondie.
5: Not our producer tonight, Renee. So much, not me, by the way. I was rooting hard
6: Colombian,
5: for England.
6: Right? So,
5: I was rooting hard for England. Listen,
7: it was the lesser of two evils today.
5: Well, there you go. But listen, you want to see the greats do great things. And obviously, if Messi's... I mean, him even being in this situation again is him doing great things. But we'll see if he can win back-to-back. That's not something that's happened since the 60s for a country. That obviously adds to the legacy there

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8: Miracle strikes again for Argentina. I'm Q Myers. Argentina sealed a dramatic semifinal comeback against England with two goals in the closing minutes to clinch a 2-1 win Wednesday and booked a World Cup final clash with Spain coming up on Sunday. The reigning world champions look to be eliminated with England leading well into the final stages following a second-half goal from Anthony Gordon. But once again, Argentina responded with a stunning shot from 20 yards in the 85th minute. Then Messi, who assisted with the first goal, assisted on the second goal as his cross to the far post that was headed into the net from close range in the second minute of stoppage time. Messi now has 10 assists in the World Cup knockout stage, 6 more than any other player in at least the past 60 years. Again, Argentina will take on Spain on Sunday in the World Cup Finals. In the NFL, Cowboys wide receiver George Pickens will officially play the 2026 season on his $27 million franchise tag after Wednesday's 4 p.m. Eastern deadline for tag players to agree to long-term contracts did pass. Pickens has already signed his tag, putting him under contract for the season. He said last month that he was prepared to play this season on that tag. Also, running back Alvin Kamara will play for the Saints in 2026 on a reworked contract. His agent confirmed that to NFL Network on Wednesday. He was set to make up to $11.5 million in base salary this season, although the Saints renegotiated his contract for salary cap purposes in early March. In addition, $3 million of that salary cap became guaranteed last year. For more scores and analysis, check out ESPN.com and the all-new ESPN app. Coming up, game night with Emmett Golden and me, Q Myers, here on ESPN Radio.
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8: Argentina's quest for back-to-back World Cups is still alive as they win a thriller 2-1 over England. Argentina down 1-0 going into the 85th minute. Then goals by midfielder Enzo Fernandez and striker Lautaro Martinez sealing the win for Argentina.
9: Argentina were always going to win that game. England, after 90 minutes when it went about 1-1, were just praying for penalties.
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9: 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He's done it yet again.
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6: The Messi miracle strikes again. I'm Q Myers. Argentina sealed a dramatic semifinal comeback against England with two goals in the closing minutes to clinch a 2-1 win Wednesday and book a World Cup final clash with Spain coming up on Sunday. The reigning world champions look to be eliminated with England leading well into the final stages following the second half goal from Anthony Gordon. But once again, Argentina responded like they always do with a stunning shot from 20 yards in the 85th minute. Then Messi, who assisted with the first goal, assisted on the second goal as his cross to the far post was headed into the net from close range in the second minute of stoppage time. Messi now has 10 assists in the World Cup knockout stage, which is six more than any other player in at least the past 60 years. Argentina again will take on Spain on Sunday in the World Cup finals. In the NFL, Cowboys wide receiver George Pickens will officially play the 2026 season on his $27 million franchise tag after Wednesday's 4 p.m. Eastern deadline for tag players to agree to long-term contracts passed. Pickens already signed his tag, putting him under contract for the season. He said last month that he was prepared to play on that tag. And running back Alvin Kamara will play for the Saints in 2026 on a reworked contract. His agent confirmed that to NFL Network. Kamara was set to make $11.5 million in base salary this season, although the Saints renegotiated his contract for salary cap purposes in early March. In addition, $3 million of that salary became guaranteed last year. For more scores and analysis, check out ESPN.com and the all-new ESPN app. Coming up, more on the World Cup on Game Night with Emmett Golden and me, Q Myers, here on ESPN Radio.
7: On the Thursday edition of Unsportsmanlike with Chris Canty, Michelle Smallman, and me, Evan Cohen. Last year, I said Jalen Hurts was the only QB that could knock Patrick Mahomes out of the number one spot. I'll tell you why I actually still believe that. It's Unsportsmanlike, 6 a.m. Eastern, right here on ESPN Radio, ESPN2, and ESPNU.
8: Argentina's quest for back-to-back World Cups is still alive as they win a thriller 2-1 over England. Argentina down 1-0 going into the 85th minute, then goals by midfielder Enzo Fernandez and striker Lautaro Martinez sealing the win for Argentina.
9: Argentina were always going to win that game. England, after 90 minutes when it went 1-1, were just praying for penalties.
8: Lionel Messi and company with a flair for the dramatic.
9: 39, the most important stage to rescue his nation. He's done it yet again.
10: Yeah.
9: He really stood up and said, right, come with me.
11: Lionel Messi is the greatest player I have ever seen.
6: Argentina definitely has a flair for the dramatic.

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11: 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He's Emmett Golden. I'm Q Myers. And Emmett, this is one of these days that we have here on ESPN Radio that when it's all said and done, it's in the books, and you look back at it, you really get a sense of, man, I feel like I really did something powerful today. And that's not me trying to toot my own horn or trying to toot your horn, but just right, knowing how many people, you know, cancer affects and how many people we know and how many people we don't know that cancer affects, but we know that it affects everyone somehow, some way. And it really gives you a sense of, I feel like we've done something pretty powerful today when we all team up and support the V Foundation.
12: And what it comes down to, Q, is as much as we love sports, yep, and we love to argue and debate and all that, it's not really that important. You know, this is important.
11: In the grand scheme of things, right. Yeah. Absolutely.
12: This is important. you know? Mm-hmm. And that's why we have that feel, because, hey, maybe I have Lamar ranked

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4: The Messi miracle strikes again. I'm Q Myers. Argentina sealed a dramatic semifinal comeback against England with two goals in the closing minutes to clinch a 2-1 win Wednesday and book a World Cup final clash with Spain coming up on Sunday. The reigning world champions look set to be eliminated with England leading well into the final stages following a second-half goal from Anthony Gordon. But once again, Argentina does, well, what Argentina does. They respond with a stunning shot from 20 yards in the 85th minute, and then Messi, who assisted on the first goal, assisted on the second goal as his cross to the far post was headed into the net from close range in the second minute of stoppage time. He now has 10 assists in the World Cup knockout stage, which is six more than any other player in at least the past 60 years. Argentina, again, will take on Spain on Sunday in the World Cup Finals. Major League Baseball earlier in the day, first-place Brewers padded their starting rotation by trading for Astros' often injured right-hander Lance McCullers Jr. and lefty Colton Gordon. In return, the Astros get minor league outfielder and designated hitter Jaden Fielder, who's the son of former Brewers star Prince Fielder and the grandson of Cecil Fielder. The Brewers will also pick up $2.5 million of McCullers' remaining $6.7 salary this season, as the Astros' longest tenure pitcher was in the final year of a five-year $85 million contract. And in the NFL, Cowboys wide receiver George Pickens will officially play the 2026 season on his $27 million franchise tag after Wednesday's 4 p.m. Eastern deadline for tag players to agree to long-term contracts did pass. Pickens already signed his deal, putting him under contract for the season, and he said last month he was prepared to play this season on that tag. For more scores and analysis, check out ESPN.com and the all-new ESPN app. Coming up, more Game Night with Emmett Golden and me, Q Myers, here on ESPN Radio.
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15: I didn't want to give myself a chance to change my mind, to be honest with you. I mean, I figured I had a voice. It happened to me for a reason, and I had a voice, and I needed to use it, especially when I found out, you know, the stats, 1 in 8 men get it, 1 in 6 black men get it. And it's something that, you know, it's if you catch it early, as with most cancers, you have good outcomes. So spreading that awareness, it just made sense, you know?
16: 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And again, ESPN Sports Center anchor Jay Harris is with us here on Game Night on ESPN Radio on the all-new ESPN app. And speaking of catching it early, how crucial are routine screenings to catch cancer early?
15: Very crucial. I mean, it's that's the thing. Taking control of our health, listening to people, especially men, I want to speak for prostate cancer specifically, we get kind of squirrely when we talk about things below our belt line, you know, and we need to stop that. Because we don't want to do it for ourselves, and it's a simple blood test. If we don't want to do it for ourselves, do it for your family, do it for the people around you, because keeping up on your health, getting annual screenings, your annual checkup, knowing your family history, little things like that will go a long way in saving your life and preventing bad outcomes. Because if it spreads unchecked, that's when things get really, really bad.
14: Jay, you've been a part of a lot of ESPYs and V-Days and that before your diagnosis. After the diagnosis, what does it mean to you now to be a part of, you know, V-Day and really help promoting the V Foundation?
15: It's going to sound a little weird, but before, you know, you do it from a place of wanting to help because you know there's a need, and cancer is serious and you want to help. You may have people in your family who have gone through it, blah, blah, blah, but not yourself. After it hits you, you're like, oh, I really get it now. Mm-hmm. This is I understand the life or death nature of this thing more than I ever could have. Even in all the years I've been around people and talking about cancer research with the V, it really hits home when it happens to you. So that's also part of the decision that went into my decision of opening my mouth and talking about it, because it really hit home.
16: Yeah, and your story is inspiring and helping others. There's no doubt about that, as each and every one of these stories are. And again, the support of the V Foundation for the game-changing cancer research, 100% of your donation goes directly to cancer research. And Jay, how crucial is the V Foundation, and how much has that helped you? Like you said, you worked with it before your diagnosis, but even after, how much did that help you along the way?
15: That's a very good question. I cannot tell you what depth the research went in to help me with my particular case. I can tell you that the research does go a long way. I've had the opportunity to interview one of the V researchers and, you know, really dig into the specialness of what they do with their cancer research. And even this gentleman told me that the research and the awareness go hand in hand. Because the awareness part is what we can do. The researchers do what they can do. I can't come up with a cure for cancer.
16: Right.
15: But I can tell you to go get a blood test. You know, I can tell you to advocate for yourself health-wise. I can tell you to do those things while the researchers are working to find a cure. Hopefully one day we won't have to do these things. there'll be something that will make cancer go away for good, and that will be a great day. But until then, we all need to work hand in hand to try to eradicate this thing.
16: Every time I think of the ESPYs and I think about, you know, the support of the V Foundation, I always think about the late, great Stuart Scott. You obviously knew him really well. What stands out on days like this when you reflect back and even think about his most famous speech?
15: That's a tough one. You wish the research would have been far enough along to where he'd still be here. You appreciate the words that he said in that speech more and more. When he talked about when you're too tired to fight, let someone else fight for you. Yeah. The community aspect of this, whether that be really doing something for someone who's going through something, or making a donation, or volunteering, or what have you. I mean, that's part of working for someone who is fighting this the dreaded C word disease. I even hate saying the word. I think about Stuart a lot. I wish he was still here. I wish he was still there every day.
16: I'll tell you what, as many times as we've heard his speech and we all reflect back, and I never knew him personally, but I know how much of an inspiration he was to me and many others. Every time I hear that speech, about 2 minutes in, tears are dropping down my eyes. I just can't help it, because it's just, you reflect and you think about others and you think about those powerful words, as you mentioned, and they just hit home no matter who you are.
15: Yeah, and you feel like, I mean, once you hear it, you have to do something, right?
16: Yeah.
15: You owe it to the person who's saying the words, whether they're here or not. You owe it to the mission that the V Foundation has, to keep doing quality research so we can find a cure. You owe it to yourself to take care of yourself. You owe it to your community to do what you have to do to advocate for your health, to know what's going on, to figure out and find out your family health history, and then to take the steps to do the tests, do the things that you have to do so you get ahead of things, so something doesn't jump up and surprise you. We have a responsibility, right? And every year around this time, it kind of, you know, it hits home,
16: right,
15: how much of a responsibility that we have, not only for ourselves, but for each other.
16: Absolutely. And like Stuart did something you did as well, Jay, after, you know, revealing that you were diagnosed with prostate cancer in June of 2025. You opened your mouth, as you mentioned. You gave your story, your testimony. It's an inspiration to others. And we definitely appreciate you on this day as we continue to support the V Foundation.
15: I appreciate y'all. Thank you for allowing me to do this.
16: No doubt about it. Good stuff from Jay Harris, SportsCenter anchor. And again, prostate cancer diagnosed. He revealed that in June of 2025. And again, as I mentioned at the top, Emmett, this is going to be the most important show that we do all year long. 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And support the game-changing cancer research. 100% of your donation goes directly to cancer research. 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
14: Right.
16: No donation is too small.
14: Absolutely. You know, it sounds like, because I used to think, like, what is my $25 going to do? 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More than you will ever know.
16: Yep. Facts. Big facts right there. Again, he's Emmett Golden. I'm Q Myers. I mentioned Stuart Scott in his fantastic ESPY speech. We'll hear from Stu Scott next here on Game Night on ESPN Radio on the all-new ESPN app.
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20: And the match is about to begin. Most of the team is out with COVID-19, so there'll be some substitutes tonight.
21: What's this? We have an unexpected guest on the field.
20: It's a dog, but they could do with extra players.
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22: Soccer season is full of surprises.

0: like, and thought, hey, man, this dude's got some personality, man. Hold on. There might, this guy's kind of cool, man. I like this guy. And it just kept growing from there to the point where, oh, Stu Scott's on, man. Hey, let's pay attention. Let's listen to what he's got to say. What's he going to say? How's he going to make me laugh tonight? How's he going to let me take in some sports and get a good laugh or two at the same time?
1: Yeah, and he's an example of why representation is so important. Yep. Because just having representation, you got to have the right person.
0: Right.
1: You know, to do that, to be the first, to be the one to open the door for everybody else. Had it been someone else, maybe we're not having this conversation. Maybe you and I aren't even doing radio or at ESPN. And I think, you know, Stewart was not only so good, but it was a great person.
0: Right.
1: You know, and to open up the doors for minorities and for black men on that stage, you see it and you go, oh, so I can get there.
0: Yeah.
1: You know, that's why it's so important.
0: I just think he was so authentic and so much himself, and it gave permission to everyone to say, it's okay to be you. You don't have to be him. Don't try to be him. Don't try, you know what I mean?
1: There's already a Stewart Scott.
0: Exactly. Yeah. just be who you are and embrace that. And, you know, you add your whatever you're feeling to it, or I'm at whatever I'm feeling to it. And that opened up the door for everybody, you know, no matter who you are. But it just gave that permission that, yeah, hey, you know what? Being different is okay.
1: Yeah.
0: And so that was always special. And when he gave that speech, obviously, again, knowing that impacts everyone, cancer impacts everyone somehow, some way, how meaningful that speech was. And we honor him on Stewart Scott on this SB Day. Coming up next, the World Cup final, it is set. We deep dive into it on ESPN Radio.
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0: that we can do things different. Make the most of what you've been given and keep believing in what you bring to the table, then nothing can stop you. Nothing can stop you. We have to keep believing in things that are possible in this world.
1: So powerful. And you know what, Q, I think there's probably a world where Jim Abbott is born with both hands, never even plays baseball.
2: Right.
1: You know, or if he does, is not anywhere near as good as he was. Because do you know how good you have to be,
2: man,
1: to play baseball with one hand?
2: Yeah.
1: And it wasn't a thing. I remember being, and this is in my heyday. I was a pitcher, you
2: right.
1: know, and to see him on the mound and to see him get the ball back from the catcher, and you blink and be like, how do he do that?
2: Right.
1: How do you do it? He, you know,
2: as soon as he pissed that ball, that glove went on the hand, like boom, boom, boom.
1: Boom. Just as soon as he caught it, the ball was back.
2: Yep.
1: And it was amazing. And definitely a role model for, you know, people with handicaps, without handicaps. Such a great story.
2: No, I mean, great story, great speech. I'm going to tell you, man, these speeches are going to get me by the end of the night. I'm going to be worth the salt, man. I mean, hearing Jim Abbott give his story and talk about his little hand and talk about his conversation with his daughter. And, you know, how much like kids is that what he described?
3: Yep.
2: Kids always tell the truth, right?
3: Ain't
2: kids always tell the truth. Whatever's on their mind, they're going to say it. They don't know that, oh, maybe I shouldn't say that. She said what was on her mind. And obviously it was impactful to him. That's big right there. Congratulations to Jim Abbott. ESPN, the V Foundation, perfect fit. We'll tell you why next.
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4: In the second minute of stoppage time, he now has 10 assists in the World Cup knockout stage, which is 6 more than any other player in at least the past 60 years. In the NFL, Cowboys wide receiver George Pickens will officially play the 2026 season on his $27 million franchise tag after Wednesday's 4 p.m. Eastern deadline for tag players to agree to long-term contracts passed by. Pickens has already signed his deal, putting him under contract for the 2026 season. He said last month he was prepared to play the season on that tag. And in Major League Baseball earlier on Wednesday, the first place Brew Crew padded their starting rotation by trading for Astros often injured right-hander Lance McCullers Jr. and lefty Colton Gordon on Wednesday. In return, the Astros get minor league outfielder and designated hitter Jaden Fielder, the son of former Brewers star Prince Fielder and the grandson of Cecil Fielder. For more scores and analysis, check out ESPN.com and the all-new ESPN app. Coming up, more Game Night with Emmett Golden and me, Q Myers, here on ESPN Radio.
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4: 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And Brandi, thanks so much for your time. We do appreciate you here on Game Night. And before we get into the partnership between ESPN and the V Foundation and why they're so perfect for each other, you were at the ESPYs tonight. What were your overall thoughts on the show this evening?
6: Hey, Q. Oh, my goodness. It was an incredible, incredible night. You know, it's such a wonderful evening because there's such a mix of, you know, celebration and energy, you know, high energy. But then you've also got these really moving stories and moments. And I think it's always, you know, we're just reminded that the platform of sports gives people such an opportunity to really galvanize so many others and do incredible things, right? So it was just a great, great evening. And I have to say, Marcelo, as host, he just did a phenomenal, phenomenal job. So it was an incredible evening. Thank you for asking.
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6: You know, it's hard to articulate the importance of that support from ESPN. As we say at the V Foundation, ESPN is the ultimate teammate. And I think that, you know, what ESPN provides, it's what's happening right now. You all give us the opportunity to reach more.

0: we have reached our Knicks portion of the ESPYs.
1: All right.
0: Best championship performance, Jalen Brunson from the New York Knicks.
1: Well deserved.
0: Best play, OG Anunoby for his tip-in in Game 4 of the NBA Finals. Best NBA player, Jalen Brunson of the New York Knicks. Best athlete, Ben Sports, Jalen Brunson of the New York Knicks. And best team, the New York Knicks.
1: Wow. Yeah, that's a clean sweep right there.
2: Yeah, very deserving. I say all the other stuff in jest. They had a great season, and they're guys you can get behind. Like, those are good dudes. You
1: right.
2: Know? No need to hate on them at all. I just like messing with my guy, Carton.
1: Oh, for sure.
3: Go New York, go New York, go!
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1: Yes.
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2: Jordan Clarkson eats for free.
1: Man. And he ain't ever ate for free.
2: Right.
1: But yeah, no, that's real. That was a hell of a story. That was a great run. We talk about Argentina as the cardiac kids, the ones that never roll over and die. The Knicks were that as well, right? Yeah. And I'm not trying to poke fun at the Cleveland Cavaliers because everyone could get it, right? The Knicks said,
2: absolutely.
1: Hey, any of y'all can get it. You get a lead on us, don't worry. Yeah. We're on the way back.
2: I mean, they beat the Spurs in 5, right?
1: Exactly,
2: so,
1: exactly. You know, and once they gave up that 29-point lead, you knew there was no way San Antonio was coming back from that. Just like the Cavaliers, they were cooked after they made that big-time comeback. Well, that puts a wrap on SB Day. He's Emmett Golden. I'm Q Myers, Sports Center All Night with Jay Reynolds. Coming up next on ESPN Radio, the all-new ESPN app, SiriusXM Channel 80, and tune in.
4: Coming up on the Thursday edition of Unsportsmanlike with Chris Canty, Michelle Smallman, and me, Evan Cohen. Last year, I said Jalen Hurts was the only QB that could knock Patrick Mahomes out of the number one spot. I'll tell you why I actually still believe that. It's Unsportsmanlike.
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0: is giving Caitlin Clark a very long leash on the way she's reacting.
1: Saw it on USA Network. Caitlin Clark frustrated by that non-call midway through the second quarter, threw her hands up in the air, went after the official.
2: Can you take me through that second quarter play with Stokes that made you upset, and then you hopped into the back?
3: Quad. I think that hurts. Like, the ref can't miss that, and then I have to play with a contusion in my leg the rest of the game. Like, it's ridiculous. Can't miss calls like that.
2: Did they give you an explanation right after when you...
3: She said I initiated the contact, which is fine. You can't knee me in the leg. Knock me over.
1: Basket was good, but she didn't get the call. Fever coach Stephanie White.
2: So you're talking to the official after that play, Caitlin got kneed in the quad and hopped off for a sec. 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
1: 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Quite vocal about it, but stayed in the game. Fever wind up losing 88-75. Straight ahead. What is the ranking this year? 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

0: convince people that he's going to be out as long as he is going to be out, which could be, you know, late August, sometime early September.
1: Speaking of that division, Red Sox riding a 9-game win streak as they come out of the All-Star break. ESPN insider Tim Kirchen.
2: They're going to have to keep getting this great young starting pitching that they have. It has carried them the last 3 weeks. They have gone from a team that was maybe the biggest disappointment in the American League to a team that is now right back in it, and it's been this young starting pitching. Now, what they have to do after that is get Garrett Crochet healthy, but he hasn't thrown yet. It's going to be at least a month before he returns, and they really don't score enough runs to be a great team. They need that young starting pitching to continue to dominate. This is amazing. They're the only team in Major League history to win 9 consecutive games before the All-Star break, 2 years in a row. I just did not see this coming.
1: We'll see how things play out as we head into the end of July, August, September. Is it a one-horse race for MVP? That's next. SportsCenter All Night continues. It's ESPN Radio.
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1: 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Baseball still riding its All-Star break. Coming out this week, Dodgers atop Major League Baseball with 61 wins thus far. Anybody able to challenge them? ESPN analyst Eduardo Perez.
21: I think we're standing right where it could happen, and I would say the Philadelphia Phillies. They started off the season not so great. Don Mattingly has managed this team and given this team an opportunity to believe in themselves. And as he told me today, shut down innings with the thumb down, meaning when they score, their pitchers are now adopting that motto. Let's shut down the inning and not allow runs to be scored. They're pitching well. They're hitting better. They're running the bases well. They're catching the ball. And this team has the starting pitching to shut down any offense in Major League Baseball, including the LA Dodgers.
1: Speaking of pitching, any real potential challenge to Shohei Ohtani for MVP?
22: Pete Crow or Armstrong? Look, and Ohtani, if he takes a step back with some of these physical ailments he's had as a pitcher, he will be vulnerable. PCA is on fire since the beginning of June, hitting 374, 476 slugging percentage, 14 homers in 36 games. We talk about Ohtani being a two-way player. PCA is too.
1: And we'll see what PCA does the rest of the season. SportsCenter All Night, ESPN Radio. Speaking of pitchers, former big league pitcher Jim Abbott receiving the Jimmy V Award for Perseverance at the ESPYs on Wednesday.
23: To stand here, to be included, to be in this room with all of you means the world to me, to be included. You know, I was born missing my right hand, and I never wanted to make a big deal about that. I still don't. I know, and you know, there's a lot of people in this world who have it a lot worse than me. The Jimmy V Foundation knows that there's a lot of people in this world who have it a lot worse than me. But being born this way, I knew what it was like to be different. I knew what it was like to be on the outside looking in.
1: Jim Abbott spent a decade in the big leagues with the Angels, Yankees, White Sox, Brewers, had an ERA of 4.25, won 87 games as well. 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
24: How good is that? Are you ready to take?
0: Number 5.
1: Wednesday night's top sounds with a nod to the ESPYs, taking the award for best male college athlete. Hoosiers quarterback Fernando Mendoza.
25: Mendoza's in the gun. The ball's on the 13-yard line. He's clapping as if they're going to snap it. They do snap it. He takes off running on a design quarterback ball. He has the first down. He spins into the end zone. What a play by Mendoza. And what a call. It was a design run. He bounced off a couple of hits. Looked like he was going to get the first down. He wasn't satisfied. It's another highlight reel play for Mendoza.
0: Number 4.
1: The best record-breaking performance awarded to Myles Garrett, ESPN 850.
26: Burrow shotgun. Burrow to throw.
24: Here's the ball. He got him! He got him! There it is! Myles Garrett! Sack number 23! The new single season sack king! And the Browns defense mobs their man at the Cincinnati 45-yard line.
0: Number 3.
1: The ESPY for best play would come from game 4 of the NBA Finals, capping New York's massive comeback.
27: Knicks were down as many as 29. And an OB gets it into Brunson. Brunson pulls a quick three. Off the front rim, no. Tip it, good! For the lead with 1.2 seconds to go. OG and an OB flying out of nowhere. And this place is rocking at the Garden.
0: Number 2.
1: Best championship performance and best male athlete? That would be Jalen Brunson.
27: Brunson leaning in, gives the Knicks the lead back on a 15-footer. 45 points for Jalen Brunson. Knicks lead by 2. We go under a minute to play.
0: Number 1.
1: An ESPY night would wrap up with the award for best team.
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0: assistant coach dad, Rick, in tears. Knicks 94, San Antonio 90. The Knicks are the 2026 NBA champions.
1: 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Argentina, meanwhile, heading to the New York area as well. That's next. 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
2: Hey, this is Rich Eisen. 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Notre Dame Fighting Irish quarterback C.J. 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

0: 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Who will take home honors at this year's ESPYs?
1: So many things are possible if we can believe that we can do things different. Make the most of what you've been given and keep believing in what you bring to the table, then nothing can stop you.
0: A trip to the World Cup final is up for grabs in Atlanta.
2: Doing what he's doing in this World Cup at 39 years old, I think that's

0: this trophy, especially here in New York, getting this trophy shows the word love. The love of each other and this team is what got us through the humps in December when we weren't playing our best basketball. The love of the fans is what got us back down 29 at home. Yes, yes. And as also, I think this award shows the love of New York, because the love of New York made this whole journey and this whole accomplishment of winning a championship worth it. So thank you, New York. Thank you to the fans. Thank you to the organization for giving us this chance and believing in us. Shout out, and always, Knicks in five.
1: Knicks taking the honor, the last honor of the night, as best team. 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
2: First and foremost, I want to say thank you to my family for sacrificing everything day in and day out. Thank you to Jim Dolan, Knicks organization, Leon, front office, Mike Brown, my teammates. Without them, none of this would be possible. They allow me to be me, and so I'm forever in debt to them. Thank you.
1: Best women's athlete, Asia Wilson from the Las Vegas Aces. Best college athlete on the men's side, Fernando Mendoza. On the women's side, Lauren Betts from UCLA women's basketball. The NFL honor goes to Miles Garrett, Connor McDavid from the Edmonton Oilers, the best NHL player. Lionel Messi from Inter Miami, best soccer player. Shohei Ohtani wins the honor from Major League Baseball. Well, straight ahead, do you leave the driver in the bag? SportsCenter All Night continues. 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
3: Argentina rallies late, beats England, advancing to the World Cup final this week. Sports Center all night, ESPN Radio. Argentina rallies with two goals in a six-minute span. The game winner coming 2 minutes into stoppage time as they get a 2-1 win over England. Argentina will play Spain in the final on Sunday in New Jersey. Messi assisting on both goals as Argentina rallies for the win. Our ESPN FC crew.
4: We've got to start with Messi, 39 years old, Maka, and once again.
5: Yeah, 39 years old, best player on the pitch by a huge margin. Galvanised the Argentinian team, literally picked them up, took them with him. I'll show you what to do. Proper leader, adored by everybody, and rightly so. As galling as it is to have lost the game as an English fan, the fact that the best player on the planet has turned up, showed everybody how to play football and get the results, I think it's a really nice ending to an otherwise miserable day for me personally.
4: Talk about never say die attitude. Yeah.
6: Well, if you watch Messi against Switzerland, they played 120 minutes. He looked as if the tournament had got to him. The amount of games, the Cape Verde game that was an end-to-end, the Egypt game that they probably should have lost, but again,

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1: People just walk up to me and they'd be like, Matt Jones? That's all they would say. I was like, listen, man, it's a combination that we'll see. 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
13: 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Baseball still riding its All-Star break. Coming out this week, Dodgers atop Major League Baseball with 61 wins thus far. Anybody able to challenge them? ESPN analyst Eduardo Perez.
14: I think we're standing right where it could happen. And I would say the Philadelphia Phillies. They started off the season not so great. Don Mattingly has managed this team and given this team an opportunity to believe in themselves. And as he told me today, shut down innings with the thumb down, meaning when they score, their pitchers are now adopting that motto. Let's shut down the inning and not allow runs to be scored. They're pitching well. They're hitting better. They're running the bases well. They're catching the ball. And this team has the starting pitching to shut down any offense in Major League Baseball, including the LA Dodgers.
13: Speaking of pitching, any real potential challenge to Shohei Ohtani for MVP?
15: Pete Crow or Armstrong, look, and Ohtani, if he takes a step back with some of these physical ailments he's had as a pitcher, he will be vulnerable. PCA is on fire since the beginning of June, hitting 374, 476 slugging percentage, 14 homers in 36 games. We talk about Ohtani being a two-way player. PCA is too.
13: And we'll see what PCA does the rest of the season. SportsCenter All Night, ESPN Radio. Speaking of pitchers, former big league pitcher Jim Abbott receiving the Jimmy V Award for Perseverance at the ESPYs on Wednesday.
16: It's important to believe that you can do things differently in this world and still do them just as well as anybody else. It's important to have focus on what's been given rather than what's taken away. And believe in who you are in the face of great competition, in the face of great challenge. What you bring to the table is the most important thing. If I can leave you all this room of great achievement, of great accomplishment, keep believing. So many things are possible. If we can believe that we can do things different, make the most of what you've been given, nothing can stop you. We have to keep believing in things that are possible in this world.
13: Jim Abbott spent a decade in the big leagues with the Angels, Yankees, White Sox,

0: Brewers had an ERA of 4.25, won 87 games as well. 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
1: Number 5.
0: Wednesday night's top sounds with a nod to the ESPYs, taking the award for best male college athlete. Hoosiers quarterback Fernando Mendoza.
3: Mendoza's in the gun. The ball's on the 13-yard line. He's clapping as if they're going to snap it. They do snap it. He takes off running on a designed quarterback throw. He has the first down. He spins into the end zone. What a play by Mendoza. And what a call. It was a designed run. He bounced off a couple of hits. Looked like he was going to get the first down. He wasn't satisfied. It's another
0: the best record-breaking performance awarded to Myles Garrett, ESPN 850.
4: Burrow shotgun. Burrow to throw. Here's the ball. He got him! He got him! There it is! Myles Garrett, sack number 23, the new single season sack king, and the Browns defense mobs their man at the Cincinnati 45-yard line.
0: The ESPY for best play would come from game 4 of the NBA Finals, capping New York's massive comeback.
5: Knicks were down as many as 29. And an OB gets it into Brunson. Brunson pulls a quick three off the front rim. No.
6: Tip it good for the lead with 1.2 seconds to go. OG Anunoby flying out of nowhere. And this place is rocking at the Garden.
0: Best championship performance and best male athlete, that would be Jalen Brunson.
6: Brunson leaning in, gives the Knicks the lead back on a 15-footer. 45 points for Jalen Brunson. Knicks lead by 2. We go under a minute to play.
1: Number 1.
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6: Fox with 5, gives it to Wemby. Wemby floats for 3. No good with 1 second. For the first time in 53 years, the New York Knicks are the world champs. 53 seasons, a generational drought is over, and Jalen Brunson leads them with 45 points, embracing his assistant coach dad, Rick, in tears. Knicks 94, San Antonio 90. The Knicks are the 2026 NBA champions.
0: As we heard our buddy Mark Kestenscher call it here on ESPN Radio, ESPYs, of course, in Manhattan. 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They get best team, Jalen Brunson, best championship performance, and best athlete in male sports. Argentina, meanwhile, heading to the New York area as well. That's next. 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It's ESPN Radio.
7: Hey, this is Rich Eisen. 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Notre Dame Fighting Irish quarterback C.J. 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

0: that you can get 400 yards with your driver considering the roll on this course. And he said, I will bet you that people don't even take their drivers out, that they play their long irons, that they can control better and still get 300 yards with the roll. And he mentioned Colin Morikawa to me, who is probably the best iron player in the entire world. He mentioned Rory McIlroy. I went, oh, wait, Rory, he's great with the driver. And he said, yeah, but Rory's also a great long iron player. And he also mentioned Tommy Fleetwood, a great long iron player. The problem, he felt there'd be a lot of pressure on Fleetwood because Fleetwood is from that area, lives an hour away, and that tends to create an awful lot of pressure. But that's what he talked about. Not that Scheffler isn't a great player. He's got, I think, 9 top fives in the 15 yep. tournaments he's played in this year. And he is the defending champion of the British Open, but not at this course, Frank. Not at this course.
1: Yeah. Yeah, and you know what? I actually spoke to somebody over there as well because I wanted to impress you. They say the course is completely burnt, so there's going to be a lot of tight lies. So Matt Fitzpatrick, the Englishman, you'll like this one. When it comes to scrambling out of tight lies, he converts 70% of them for par. So an Englishman has not won the Open since 1992, I believe that it is.
0: Really?
1: The only thing with Matt Fitzpatrick, though, he did mention that he bet England to win the World Cup. So he's not.
0: Well, he's also Northwestern.
1: On a good role.
0: He's Wilbon's guy. Matty Fitz is Wilbon's guy. We're not rooting for him. Wilbon can root for him. We're rooting another way on this. We're going another way.
2: Officials at Royal Birkdale had a bit of concern on their hand this week, especially with the World Cup semifinals on Wednesday. Had England held on to win and beat Argentina and advanced to Sunday's final, officials at the Open Championship were a little concerned about a possibility of a lack of fans showing up at the course on Sunday for the final round because it would conflict with the World Cup final. That no longer the case with Argentina winning. This was SportsCenter, new interview podcast from Rich Eisen featuring SportsCenter legends. 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WNBA, Valkyries, an 88-75 win over the Fever. Their 8th consecutive win, longest active win streak in the WNBA, tied for the longest by any team this season with the Liberty and the Lynx, who had 8-game streaks in May and June. Valkyries, 11th win this season by double digits. But the focus of this one had to do with Caitlin Clark.
3: Clark wanted the whistle, gets the bucket. The fans wanted it, too.
4: She's a little shaken up on that play, too.
3: Yeah, Clark is very hesitant getting back, not because she doesn't want to, because she is laboring. Here's Stokes in the corner. Clark couldn't even make a move to try to keep Burton off that rebound, and Clark is very upset. Gerda Gatling is giving Caitlin Clark a very long leash on the way she's reacting.
2: Saw it on USA Network. Caitlin Clark, frustrated by that non-call midway through the second quarter, threw her hands up in the air, went after the official.
5: Can you take me through that second quarter play with Stokes that made you upset, and then you hopped into the back?
6: God, like that hurts. Like the ref can't miss that, and then I have to play with a contusion in my leg the rest of the game. Like it's ridiculous. Can't miss calls like that.
5: Did they give you an explanation right after when you?
6: She said I initiated the contact, which is fine. You can't knee me in the leg, knock me over.
2: Basket was good, but she didn't get the call. Fever coach Stephanie White.
5: So you talking to the official after that play, Caitlin got kneed in the quad and hopped off for a sec. Did they give you an explanation for the no call there and how she did it?
7: No, they said Caitlin initiated the contact.
5: That's all they said?
7: That's all they said. Mm-hmm. She seems to always be initiating the contact.
2: Once the play was stopped and the whistle blew, Caitlin Clark, throwing her fist in the air, made a beeline towards the official. Quite vocal about it, but stayed in the game. Fever wind up losing 88-75. Straight ahead. What is the ranking this year? 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
2: Argentina rallies late, beats England, advancing to the World Cup final this week. SportsCenter All Night, ESPN Radio. Argentina rallies with two goals in a six-minute span. The game winner coming 2 minutes into stoppage time as they get a 2-1 win over England. Argentina will play Spain in the final on Sunday in New Jersey. Messi assisting on both goals as Argentina rallies for the win. Our ESPN FC crew.
18: We've got to start with Messi, 39 years old, Macca, and once again.
19: Yeah, 39 years old, best player on the pitch by a huge margin. Galvanised the Argentinian team, literally picked them up, took them with him. I'll show you what to do. Proper leader, adored by everybody, and rightly so. As galling as it is to have lost the game as an English fan, the fact that the best player on the planet has turned up, showed everybody how to play football and get the result, I think it's a really nice ending to an otherwise miserable day for me personally.
18: Talk about never say die attitude. Yeah.
20: Well, if you watch Messi against Switzerland, they played 120 minutes. He looked as if the tournament had got to him. The amount of games, the Cape Verde game that went, that was an end-to-end, the Egypt game that they probably should have lost, but again,

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1: First and foremost, I want to say thank you to my family for sacrificing everything day in and day out. Thank you to Jim Dolan, Knicks organization, Leon, front office, Mike Brown, my teammates. Without them, none of this would be possible. They allow me to be me, and so I'm forever indebted to them. Thank you.
0: Best women's athlete, Asia Wilson from the Las Vegas Aces. Best college athlete on the men's side, Fernando Mendoza. On the women's side, Lauren Betts from UCLA women's basketball. The NFL honor goes to Miles Garrett. Connor McDavid from the Edmonton Oilers, the best NHL player. Lionel Messi from Inter Miami, best soccer player. Shohei Ohtani wins the honor from Major League Baseball. Well, straight ahead, do you leave the driver in the bag? SportsCenter All Night continues. It's ESPN Radio.
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5: Headline, Argentina rallies late, beats England, advancing to the World Cup final this week. Sports Center all night, ESPN Radio. Argentina rallies with two goals in a six-minute span. The game winner coming 2 minutes into stoppage time as they get a 2-1 win over England. Argentina will play Spain in the final on Sunday in New Jersey. Messi assisting on both goals as Argentina rallies for the win, our ESPN FC crew.
6: We've got to start with Messi, 39 years old, Macca, and once again.
7: Yeah, 39 years old, best player on the pitch by a huge margin. Galvanized the Argentinian team, literally picked them up, took them with him. I'll show you what to do. Proper leader, adored by everybody, and rightly so. As galling as it is to have lost the game as an English fan, the fact that the best player on the planet has turned up, showed everybody how to play football and get the results, I think it's a really nice ending to an otherwise miserable day for me personally.
6: Talk about never say die attitude. Yeah.
8: Well, if you watch Messi against Switzerland, he played 120 minutes. He looked as if the tournament had got to him. The amount of games, the Cape Verde game that went, that was end-to-end, the Egypt game that they probably should have lost, but again, they rolled their sleeves up, showed incredible guts. The Switzerland game, he just looked tired. Whatever they did to him in the three or four days, whatever he did,
9: they put him in the fridge.
8: They have to do that again for the final. Yeah, yeah. Because he just...
6: In fact, he didn't do much for the first hour. Yeah. Then they pressed
8: But he didn't do much for the first hour because everybody was fighting. And you might have noticed, he's a little fella. So, but when it got to that last half an hour and England sat deep, and England tried to protect the lead, which was stupid. He was given the freedom of the final third to go and do what he does best, and he was brilliant.
9: And he was brilliant, and on top of it, he can end up being the golden boot of that tournament if he scores during the final, and that's incredible. The longevity of that player, the skill that he has, the mentality that he has, you know, and the belief, like his ultimate that he has, is simply amazing, and that he can bring that Argentina team again, winning the World Cup.
6: England got scared.
7: England got scared, did everything wrong, broke the deadlock in a very even game. Once the first goal went in, you thought, wow, they've got a great opportunity, and then they effectively dropped deep, tried to defend on the edge of their six-yard box, and literally threw it away. That was the most disappointing thing about it.
6: Who are the favourites?
8: Well, I think Spain will be the favourites in terms of the way the football that they've played. But the resilience that Argentina have shown and the storyline of Messi going back-to-back possibly.
6: Mm-hmm.
9: Mm.
5: Argentina advancing to the final. They face Spain, which is heading to the final, having allowed just one goal in the entire tournament, including Tuesday's 2-0 shutout of France. ESPN analyst Craig Burley.
10: This Spanish defense have only given up one goal getting to the final. If you'd said that to me before the tournament, I said, you're crazy. They're going to score goals, they're going to outplay teams, but defensively they looked a little bit shaky. They have been superb. What was this?

0: Despi for best play would come from game four of the NBA Finals, capping New York's massive comeback.
1: Knicks were down as many as 29. Ananobi gets it into Brunson. Brunson pulls a quick three off the front rim. No. Tip it good for the lead with 1.2 seconds to go. OG Ananobi flying out of nowhere. And this place is rocking at the Garden.
2: Number two.
0: Best championship performance and best male athlete? That would be Jalen Brunson.
1: Brunson leaning in, gives the Knicks the lead back on a 15-footer. 45 points for Jalen Brunson. Knicks lead by two. We go under a minute to play.
2: Number one.
0: And SB Knight would wrap up with the award for best team.
1: Fox with five, gives it to Wemby. Wemby floats for three. No good with 1 second to go. It's over. At long last, for the first time in 53 years, the New York Knicks are the world champs. 53 seasons. A generational drought is over. And Jalen Brunson leads them with 45 points, embracing his assistant coach dad, Rick, in tears. Knicks 94, San Antonio 90. The Knicks are the 2026 NBA champions.
0: SB's in Manhattan, the Knicks front and center with a handful of awards. That's going to do it for SportsCenter All Night. I'm Jay Reynolds. It's Thursday, July 16th. Joe Jackson born on this date in 1887. From Shoeless Joe to the Golden Boot, Messi's still in the running. Reaction this morning with Evan and Michelle, joined by Courtney Cronin on Sportsmanlike is next at ESPN Radio.
3: Hey, this is Rich Eisen. What a huge Thursday show we have in store. The World Cup final is set, and Taylor Twellman joins us to preview it. Notre Dame Fighting Irish quarterback C.J. Carr joins us, and then the star of The Odyssey. In theaters near you, one of the biggest actors for one of the biggest movies on the planet, Matt Damon, will join us in studio. 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
5: Who wins that deal right now, Cowboys or Pickens? Where are you guys at with that?
6: I would say Cowboys.
5: Cowboys?
7: I think the Cowboys are doing the opposite of the Bengals model, which is to have the franchise quarterback, pay him a ton, and have two star receivers that you're paying a ton of money. They saw that that didn't work. They saw they had to make the investment elsewhere on the defensive side of the ball. So they had to draw a line in the sand with George Pickens. They made it clear to him. Like, the good thing about the way they're doing business now, unlike the way we've seen Jerry Jones handle things in the past, where he dangles something out there, and then we go months before a guy gets a contract extension, and it's usually like right up at the 11th hour of the season, they've been pretty firm. No, we're not going to be doing anything more than the franchise tag. And he showed up for minicamp. He's content with playing on it. He knows what's ahead of him. So I'd say that the Cowboys won this, you know, negotiation, but I think all parties here won because they all seem like they're on the same page going into training camp.
5: Yeah, very un-Cowboy-like in that regard.
6: Give it time.
5: Let's get back to what is Cowboy-like
6: extent. Give it time.
5: Okay, so Brian Schottenheimer is our head coach. You know the name maybe initially because his dad, Marty Schottenheimer, was a longtime really good NFL coach at a high level. You may know him from Kansas City or the Chargers, the Browns. He coached a bunch of different places. Excellent, excellent football coach. Unfortunately for Marty Schottenheimer, who passed away a few years back, he never made it to the Super Bowl as a head coach. His son, now coaching the Dallas Cowboys, was on the Twins Take podcast on YouTube and had this to say on getting the chance to potentially finish what his father didn't get to do.
8: It's always something I've always dreamed of. You know, I want to win a Super Bowl. I don't want to win it for me. I want to win it for the people under my leadership. I want to win it for Dak Prescott. I want to win it for CeeDee Lamb, for Quinnen Williams, for, you know, our players that put in so much, you know, hard work and the sacrifice that goes into what we do. You know, from us as a coaching staff, it's the hours, it's the mental strain of game planning, but for the players, they put their bodies on the line. And, you know, I make no, you know, qualms that that's the goal. The Super Bowl next year is February 14th, 2027.
9: In
8: SoFi Stadium in Los Angeles. And we plan on being there. And you got to get some good fortune. But at the end of the day, I've said this from the very beginning. When we get our Super Bowl rings, I'll be getting an extra one for my dad.
5: Well, obviously an emotional part at the end there. Real life stuff, no question about it. From a football perspective. The Super Bowl is February 14th, 2027. We plan on being there. And when we get our rings, I plan on getting an extra one for my dad. Are we taking that, Smallsy, as a Super Bowl guarantee from Brian Schottenheimer?
6: I'm taking that as a head coach speaking his belief out loud and by doing it publicly like that into his locker room. And I have no problem with that. Because we saw last year the Dallas Cowboys deal with a lot of obstacles, including some real life stuff with the passing of a player. And I thought Brian Schottenheimer handled himself very well last season. And clearly these men in that locker room like to play for him. So he has found his leadership style. And I think he is putting it out there because if he doesn't believe, why would the guys in the locker room believe? Now, we can talk about if that's an actual reality, if we truly think that they could get there, that's a separate conversation. But to put it out there like that, saying he believes in this group, I have no issue with that.

0: whatsoever.
1: Cord, I got to ask you the same thing, because you cover the NFL on a daily basis with the Chicago Bears. I personally, as you know, and the audience may know, and I will remind them, I personally subscribe to the Bill Belichick way of speaking publicly about the team, which is praise everyone else, say nothing about your own team, no bulletin board material, no nothing to come back and haunt you relative to your words about your football team. All of that said, I took it as a guarantee. Did you take it as a guarantee?
2: I didn't. I took this as someone trying to send a message to the team that it's time. Dak Prescott, in year three of this big contract that he signed right before the 2024 season, it's time to deliver on that promise. It's time to get back to the playoffs. It's time for this defense to stop being one of the worst in the NFL. They made all those changes this offseason. I think he's speaking belief, like Michelle pointed out, into what he thinks his team is capable of. And I think most coaches at this point of the offseason, training camp's 2 weeks away, would say the exact same thing. We do plan on being in the Super Bowl. Otherwise, what the hell are you competing for?
1: Oh, because I totally disagree with you.
2: No,
1: you think
2: I mean,
1: people would say it out loud that way, Cord?
2: Yes.
1: Really?
2: If you have belief in your team, there's levels to this. You're not the Jets walking in there. You're not Aaron Glenn saying, yeah, like we plan on being in the Super Bowl, because people are going to laugh at you. If you're a team that's in a rebuild phase, or a team that's in a bridge year, or a team that's frankly not going to be very good.
1: Like, they were 8-9 last year, the Dallas Cowboys, though.
2: I understand that. Look at the things that they've
1: done.
3: 7-9-1. I was going to say, they were 7-9-1.
1: I gave them an extra win. My apologies.
2: But think about the things that they did this offseason to set themselves up for success. They fire Matt Eberflus. They bring in Christian Parker. They have a different mindset on defense. They go get the best player pound for pound in the draft in Caleb Downs. They add up front. They do all of these things to complement the high-octane offense that they have, and they have had the offense that hasn't been the reason that they've went 7-9-1 last year. I think they have every right to believe that they can win their division, that they can become one of the best teams in the NFC, and that they can represent their conference in the Super Bowl. They're not in that category of, we don't know if we're contenders just yet. They should be. They were right there at the end of the year. But even still, I look at this and I think the Chicago Bears could say something like this. The Green Bay Packers could say something like this.
1: But they were 11-6.
2: Evan. They're in the category of contender. If you are in the category of contender, you think, we're not just trying to get to and make the playoffs, because we expect to be there. We also expect to make a deep push. You don't just want to get to the dance. You want to have a dance partner and you're dancing all night long. That's what they want to do. I have no issue with this at all. I did not take it as a Super Bowl guarantee. I took this as, what else would you want Brian Schottenheimer to say at this point? I'd be disappointed as a Cowboys fan, knowing all of the things that my team did wrong the last couple years, and how you have the right coach, the right quarterback, the right set of receivers, a lack of drama, a new defense. You have all the tools to succeed. So if you're not thinking Super Bowl, what are you thinking? What are you playing for? I'd be disappointed if it was anything but this.
3: If I was a Cowboys fan, I'd be pumped for a trip to the NFC Championship game. Haven't been there in 30 years.
2: Yeah.
3: Haven't been there since 95.
1: I mean, fair. But based on Courtney's logic here, Todd Bowles should say the same thing. His team's been way better than the Cowboys recently in terms of Tampa Bay Buccaneers. Better record last year.
2: In a wide open division, too. I would really hope that somebody would want to be finished better than 8-9 in that division.
1: Okay, but that's better than the Cowboys were, right? I mean, do we want the Carolina Panthers to come out and say, Dave Canales, Super Bowl is February 14th. We expect to be there. Better than the Cowboys last year. We want the Indianapolis Colts, who were 8-9 and were excellent when all of their people were healthy. Based on Courtney, your logic, it would be really easy for Shane Steichen to say, Super Bowl February 14th, I expect to be there. Why? All my guys are now healthy.
3: If you don't expect to be there, though, should you be a
2: head coach? Big difference, Evan, in roster construction.
1: It's saying it out loud that's the issue here. He just said we expect to be in the
2: Super Bowl. He has a franchise quarterback, Evan.
1: I understand.
2: We don't know if Bryce Young is a franchise quarterback yet. Year four is of critical importance for him to prove that he's the long-term option as the number one overall pick.
1: But Daniel Jones is a franchise quarterback based on the way he's getting paid, and they're bringing him back. We're going to continue this conversation here because we all interpret these comments differently. We'll continue with coming up. We're on Sportsmanlike, presented by Progressive Insurance.
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10: A long time ago, we did this competition where it was Team Evan versus Team J-Mart, and I'm pretty sure his team won. This is probably 2005, and it still bothers me. There was one guy I thought cheated on this Jumpy Castle basketball thing that we played.
11: Jumpy Castle basketball.
10: I think the guy cheated.
11: How did he cheat?
10: I think he knocked the ball that I was using away as if it was like knockout, but it wasn't a knockout game. It was just like a shooting competition, but he knocked the ball away on this Jumpy Castle basketball, so Team J-Mart won. That bothers me.
11: Jumpy Castle basketball thing? You mean a bounce house?
10: Well, whatever. We are on Sportsmanlike here on ESPN Radio, ESPN2. 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Hello, Michelle Smallman. You just heard from Courtney Cronin, yes, who corrected me from a Jumpy Castle basketball thing to a bouncy house, which is amazing that I couldn't have just said it that way. Evan Cohen with you, Courtney in for Canty today. A reminder, this was SportsCenter, a new interview podcast from Rich Eisen featuring SportsCenter legends, available now, Disney Plus, Rich Eisen Show YouTube channel, and all podcast platforms. This was SportsCenter, presented by Gusto. If you missed any of the first hour of the show, go back on our podcast and listen. We got into a heated debate about the way in which Argentina has been winning these amazing World Cup games. They have the finals on Sunday against Spain. We all seemingly said this is their thing, right? Mm-hmm. Their thing is being able to do the thing that no one seems to be able to do in soccer, which is come back late in matches, down 1-0, scoring two goals late, one in the 85th minute, one in the 92nd minute, which is extra time. And yet again, third or fourth time this World Cup winning in that kind of fashion. And our producer Nuno said, well, cool, it's over. If they're down against Spain, it's done, which we all thought was a pretty big declaration, Smalls, of like, how can you write Messi and Argentina off this way?
12: Especially because that's their calling card. That's correct. How they've been winning games. And I'm surprised Nuno would say that, even though that is what Spain historically has done in this tournament, is they dominate the pace of play. They control the game in that way. Nuno is our resident Knicks fan. So,
10: and his guy, is Josh Hart, is the one who did the comp for us.
12: Correct. Nuno should know that if this is what a team does throughout the postseason or throughout the World Cup, where whenever they're at a deficit, they find a way to win, you'd think that he would have belief in Argentina more than anybody, because that's what his squad, the Knicks, did, being down by double digits in every single finals game that they won versus the Spurs.
13: But you know, it's funny, Smalls, but no, hold on. But okay. Smalls, because
0: were you

0: in terms of the eyes of the fan base in the NFL world, just by keeping quiet and by winning games that they need to win early on. And I mean, it's not exactly set up to be an easy schedule. They go and face a team that just beat them in the Super Bowl in week one. But then there's the Steelers, the Jags, the Bills, the Raiders, and the Jets. Fast start, it's like fast start or bust. I don't know if it's Super Bowl or bust for this New England team, but fast start or bust is the way I'd have to look at it.
1: Javante, any other objections and omissions?
0: What about your Lions, Javante?
2: Yeah, that's what I was going to go with the Lions. Like, Dan Campbell, you start off slow once again. Like, your message may be getting old. It might be time for a new voice.
1: Ooh. But listen to how they start the season, Javante.
3: Well, you spent too much time around Nuno.
1: Versus the Saints at the Bills, tall task. But then you have the Jets, the Panthers, and the Cardinals before your bye week.
3: You know the Lions finished with a winning record last year.
2: Yeah, but
3: no, I understand that, but think about the way in which some of the mentality has changed. You had a winless season. You had paper bags on people, you know, on fans' heads. You had all that kind of stuff over the course of the last however many years. You had this disastrous season, as you point out, last year to get you to a place of like, hey, better this year. They were 9-8. Their point differential was greater than any other team in their division by 37 points.
1: 37.
3: They actually numerically destroyed teams when they won games in a way that no one else in that great division did. All four teams finished with a winning record. Do you have another one? Because I want to go back to one of Smalls's here.
2: No, just those two.
3: No, those are very good.
1: I guess I didn't add the Lions because I expect them to get off to a fast start based on their opponents.
3: Yeah, I want to go back to your number one on this list.
1: The Packers?
3: I'm glad you put your own team under pressure. Because Court said about Vrabel, under the microscope. I agree. He's under a microscope. He's not on the hot seat. I think there's two different things, right? Now, the microscope could find so many things to get him there, but I don't think at all he's on the hot seat. Your team. There is this disdain for people like myself when I sit there and say, what is Jordan Love exactly? That's not to say he's not a starting quarterback, not very good, whatever. Mm-hmm. And when I say, what is Matt LaFleur as well? Tell me what these two are together, not apart, together, right? Sure. Matt LaFleur's best years came with Aaron Rodgers, not Jordan Love. Aaron Rodgers, they move on from. I agree with that decision. Jordan Love is really good. They have a guy to replace Aaron Rodgers. At some point, is it too much to ask of your team to win a division?
1: It's not at all. That's expected.
3: It hasn't happened with those two together in the current roles that they're in.
1: Doesn't matter. That doesn't mean that it's not expected.
3: Right. And so, again, I'm going to keep going back to, at some point, there has to be an acknowledgement from, which you've done and other Packers fans have not, there has to be an acknowledgement of, we're getting passed by. If the Bears are what they were a year ago, now again.
1: Huge
3: if,
1: problem.
3: If Javante is saying Lions better get off to a fast start, and they do.
1: Kyler Murray,
3: and
1: next
3: people,
1: KLC
3: I don't believe
1: guy.
3: In it, but if people believe in the Kyler Murray thing, this division is not hard. It's impossible. Mm-hmm. It is it's one of those things. You ever hear people say, like, oh, high school was a lot harder than college for me? That the high school academics were like, once I got to college, then it's fine. It's like, once a team out of this division gets to the playoffs, it may be actually easier than actually playing in division games.
1: Truly, truly.
3: This is an impossible division to win. But guess what? Your team has to do it. I think the Bears, Court, you cover them every day. I think the Bears get away with being a wild card team, not winning the division, going to the playoffs, winning a playoff game or two, and be fine. Like, I don't think it's a big deal at all.
1: Year two of Ben Johnson.
3: Yeah, I don't think it's a big deal at all. I think your team has to win the division.
1: Could not agree more.
3: Not has to make the playoffs, has to win the division this year.
1: Could not agree more.
3: So good for you for putting them number one.
1: Thank you, Evan.
3: And when I said to Javante, you spent too much time around Nuno, because Nuno wanted to fire Mike Brown in the finals.
0: In the playoffs.
3: So, like, Javante, who's had so many years of losing with his squad, is putting Dan Campbell on the hot seat after everyone was hurt last year and they were still 9-8. And their point differential is greater than anyone in this impossible division, and he wants him fired.
0: If he doesn't get off to a fast start.
4: 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Just accept it. That's why, for Evan.
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0: Good morning. It's 7 a.m. here on Thursday, July 16th. Today in Baton Rouge. Well, if you thought we'd have clear skies 2 days in a row, think again. Back to rainy skies, high of around 93. That will continue into tomorrow as well. On today's show, a lot to talk about. World Cup finals are set. Recap in the ESPYs. LSU set to retire another jersey inside Tiger Stadium. And the major update with Alvin Kamara and the New Orleans Saints. 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

0: OTB. Thursday morning live from the Raising Cane Studio. Jake Alondra and Tay-Tay here with you. Flynn's still in the Caribbean. Doing God knows what. Well, actually, we do know what. He's sending me Star Wars cars to buy, even though he's on a tropical vacation, because that's what Flynn is. A lot to get to today. A lot of news, as Taylor broke down a lot of it there in the open. We're still on Razor Watch.
1: We were hoping yesterday, last night was going to be the day. I had the text message ready to the ESPN group. I'm like, here it is. No go.
0: Come hell or high water, that baby is coming in at least 6 days.
1: Yeah, by next Wednesday. That's the day.
0: Do you have the go bag ready to go?
1: Oh, yeah.
0: Okay.
1: Yeah. Been ready, car seats in. Like, we're ready to go. We're just waiting on old boy to, somebody wants to make his appearance.
0: Well, you know, it's cozy in there.
1: Apparently so.
0: Didn't want to hop out.
2: It's not that great out here anyway.
0: It's real humid.
1: It's pretty hot.
0: So if there's a chance we could be on air on Monday live from Tampa, there's actually a chance that I could be solo live from Tampa on Monday, and you could be in the middle of the show, and you're going to say, I got to get out of here.
1: Mm-hmm.
2: What if it happened mid-show? That'd be crazy.
1: I told Victoria.
0: No, you know when it's going to happen? 10:01.
2: Literally.
0: Like everything else.
1: That would actually be perfect for me. At least it's not during the show.
2: No, but it'd be great content.
1: It would be.
0: I know.
1: Everything happens after 10 o'clock.
0: Coming back, we got some SEC coach sitting with us, and Alondra's like, Code 7.
2: We'll code it. We'll do code 7.
0: I like code 7. I don't know what that means. Code doesn't mean something bad.
1: But. I told Victoria last night. I said, "Hey, if at all possible, can you make sure your water breaks like sometime during the night, so this is not happening during the middle of the show?" She said she would do her best.
2: It'd actually be awesome if it happened during the show.
1: Yeah, it would be.
2: Taylor just scrambling. I gotta hop over and do both.

0: Z3-8.
1: Nah.
0: Nah, ain't cool. We ain't doing that. Code Z38.
2: We got a Z38.
0: Oh, okay, that's better.
2: It's not bad.
0: Z38's better. Z38's a little bit better. Other than that, how's everybody doing today? It's hotter than hell in this room. Yeah. I don't know who turned the AC off again.
2: I feel like it's been hot in here all week.
1: It has.
0: They forget to pay the bill.
2: I mean, probably not great for the equipment, but, you know.
1: Whatever.
2: Well, we just work here.
0: This TV is new, but it still doesn't work. It doesn't match that TV, which is giving me a little bit of an anxiety situation. What's that called, like when you want stuff balanced?
1: Me. OCD.
0: You said me.
2: Dude.
0: It's new, but it doesn't work.
1: I'm just looking at pictures of St. Bart's. This place looks pretty nice.
0: God dog it. I haven't done that yet because I didn't want to, but now I got to.
1: The water is very blue. It almost looks like Corpus.
0: Oh, my God. Is that... Wait. Is that cut off?
2: It is.
1: Yeah. Oh, I just know he's jet skiing.
0: Oh, he's doing all the things. So, I think he had to fly. Did he fly to St. Martin and then... Yeah,
1: that's what he said.
0: Right?
1: Yeah.
0: Where is this?
1: Keep zooming out. All I know is that you have to take a tiny plane to get to it. And that the landing is allegedly very scary.
0: Yeah.
2: Full name is St. Bartholomew?
1: Yeah.
2: What?
0: It's a volcanic island, which means Flint could see a volcano erupt.
2: That would be
1: there
2: cool.
1: Is chances nobody,
0: are not likely, but...
1: There's nobody that would love that more than Flynn.
0: Oh, I know.
1: If a volcano erupted where he was...
0: He'd love it.
1: I kind of hope it happens for him.
0: Yeah.
1: Obviously not a dangerous
0: keep
1: volcano
0: everybody safe.
1: Eruption, but... A like a cool one
2: out.
1: Where he'd be like, whoa, badass.
0: Yeah. Known for its white sand beaches and designer shops, this capital city... With a yacht-filled harbor, has high-end restaurants and historical attractions like the Wall House, many museums with incredible exhibits with priceless heirlooms. This sounds bougie as hell.
1: Yeah. Wait, I just got a text for code Razor.
0: Yeah.
1: We say code Sluggo, but we have to say that it means slang.
2: I like that.
1: Code Sluggo.
2: I like that.
1: Means slant and go, by the way.
0: All right, now, see, y'all are going to make us start using terms that y'all don't know what the hell they mean, and we're not going to explain them during film. We're just going to say them here. I'm like, what's that mean? You didn't want to know Sluggo? Guess what? You're not going to know what ISO is. We're not going to explain that to you. We're not going to explain the bear front.
1: We did the lynch blitz. The other day.
0: Yeah, we did. Strike blitz. I don't know, a lot of different terms. Did y'all know Sluggo's a slant and go?
1: I thank you for saying that, because if you just said Sluggo, I wouldn't have known.
0: Thank you. Can anybody tell me what a dig route is?
2: Yeah.
0: One of you two better be able to. I'm gonna be
2: basically 10 to 12 yard in, but dig route.
0: It could be a little bit deeper, 15 to 18.
2: For us, we couldn't throw it that far. It was 10 to 12 for us. I'm sure in the NFL, it's 18. For us, they were like, guys, just go 12 yards, okay? They'll lob it up there.
0: We'll start quizzing you, listeners. Texter.
1: I be getting quizzed in here.
0: You used to get quizzed. 11, 12 personnel.
1: I still do.
0: Yeah. I was doing an interview yesterday. In the office, and the guy's like, "What's that behind you?" And I'm like, "What?" And I look back, and it's like
1: coverages.
0: He's like, "Why do you have cover one drawn up behind your head?" I was like, "We were trying to teach ball."
1: Yeah, God forbid.
0: Yeah, I was like, "Do you know what cover one is?" He's like, "Yeah." I go, "What is it?" He didn't know. Jeez. Anywho's,
1: you bolted to go do that interview yesterday.
0: Well, it was at 10. Mm. Yeah, it was right at 10. So I had to go do it. And everybody wants Zoom now.
1: Yeah, everybody wants
0: Zoom. Everybody wants Zoom now. which we do some.

0: of that for sure if it's convenient. We do Nick, and sometimes Dev will hop on. Chef's hopped on before.
1: But we keep forgetting about Dev. I keep feeling bad.
0: We called him Friday.
1: Oh, y'all did?
2: Yeah, I reminded him. I was like, hey, I don't think we've had him in like 2 weeks.
0: Yeah, we called him. But everybody, so like, that's like, you got to find somewhere to do it. You got to, like, you got to have your AirPods. You got to,
1: yeah.
0: It just happened to a good old phone call. Good old phone interview.
1: Real quick.
0: Yeah. Just, you don't need to see my face.
1: It's all about content. I know. All about the content.
0: I like a good video interview. Don't get me wrong, but it's not as convenient.
1: Yeah.
2: We had to do it 2 weeks ago when I filled in for Hunt. The phones were out. Like, done. Here in the studio. So I was letting people know, hey, we're going to FaceTime you. You don't have to be on camera. I was like, that's the only way we can call you right now. And it was fine, but.
0: You said we're recapping the ESPYs.
2: I mean, we don't have to, Jake. I just saw it up there.
0: Hold up. You watched the ESPYs?
2: The beginning.
0: Really?
1: Was the guy funny?
0: Yeah, was he any good?
2: He was okay. He wasn't Shane.
1: He was.
2: I mean,
1: funny.
2: He wasn't, you know, attacking the people in the audience, whatever. He was all right.
1: I feel like that's what I would do. That's the approach I would take. Like, just roast everybody in the audience.
2: Yeah, he was all right. I give him 6 or 7
1: funny.
2: Out of 10.
1: Not like, funny. He was all right.
0: So he's not going to have the moment like Shane had where he was like.
2: I mean, there were a couple chuckles.
0: He was like,
2: I mean,
0: this she plays for the WNBA. She really didn't.
2: He's young. He's not a huge name yet. He played it safe. I mean, it was fine.
0: Did the Knicks win best moment that you brought up?
2: The Knicks won everything.
0: Yeah.
2: The Knicks won best team. Jalen Brunson won best championship performance. Yeah. Jalen Brunson won best male athlete. Oh, wow. OG Anunoby won best play.
0: Yeah.
2: They won everything.
0: And they won the NBA Finals.
2: I went and told Victoria, I said, hey, you're ready for the New York Knicks on stage. She's like, why? I was like, well, it's NBA, and like, no offense, but if they're going up against cross-country skiing, nobody watched that when they're voting. I was like, secondly, this is in New York. It's like, let's.
0: Oh, was it?
2: Yeah, they moved it this year. It was it used to be in
0: LA.
2: Always
0: been in LA.
2: Mm-hmm. They moved it this year.
0: Really?
2: It was at the Lincoln Center.
0: Yeah.
2: I say that like I know where that is. No idea.
0: The Lincoln Center is where they had the Heisman.
2: Oh, okay. Switch right by Radio City.
0: Ish, yeah.
2: I know the Lincoln Center because they competed there on Pitch Perfect. In the second one.
1: This dude loves Pitch Perfect.
0: I've never met a man that loves Pitch Perfect.
2: I love the Pitch Perfect trilogy.
1: I don't even think I saw the
0: third one.
2: There's a third one.
1: I didn't think I knew.
2: John Lithgow comes out. He's Fat Amy's dad. Who expected that?
1: I mean, I feel like that kind of makes sense now that you say it.
0: There's a third Pitch Perfect.
2: There's a third Pitch Perfect.
0: What is the storyline?
1: For real.
2: Great question. DJ Khaled, which movie automatically great.
1: Obviously,
2: right?
1: DJ Khaled.
2: DJ Khaled is hosting this contest where the winning team is going to open for him. Like, he's hosting like a big
0: playing
2: concert.
0: Himself.
2: Yeah.
1: This must have been like the peak of another one.
0: Yeah.
1: Like, what year was this? 2016, 17?
0: Was this straight to streaming or?
2: I saw it in theaters.
0: Oh,
2: not a big deal.
0: God.
2: Let's see.
1: He was at the midnight show.
0: This man went to see Pitch Perfect 3 in theater.
2: 2017.
1: Yeah, that was peak DJ Khaled.
2: Yeah, he was at the ESPYs last night. Give out an award. But
0: so the storyline is, they're having another competition.
2: And the winner gets to open for DJ Khaled. So they bring people like all around the world come in. And then, of course, the Bellas, they got to get up there, compete a little bit above their weight class. I mean, they're punching up. But, you know, I know you're probably going to watch
1: wins.
2: It, so I'm not going to spoil the
0: Do
2: ending,
0: the Bellas win?
2: No.
0: Oh, they don't.
1: Oh.
2: I didn't say somebody in the Bellas doesn't open for him, but it's not the Bellas.
0: Hmm.
1: Oh, just Anna Kendrick.
2: A little solo action at the end there.
0: Wow.
2: I'm sorry. I spoiled it for all of our listeners. I apologize.
1: Movie's damn near 10 years old.
2: Alondra's sitting here like, damn, now I'm not going to go home and watch it.
0: Alondra and I had no idea there was a third one. I barely knew there was a second one.
1: How's that? Trilogy.
0: And went and saw it in theaters, which is wild behavior.
2: I like it.
0: Look, we all got our guilty pleasure.
1: It
0: is. It's fine. I like the Step Up movies. I used to. Well, the first two, not too bad. They're terrible, actually, but saw them.
1: It was like a little crump.
0: Yeah. I mean, Channing Tatum was in the first one. Then it kind of just went downhill from there. I get it. It's all right. All good. There is major LSU news. We will get to that. There's going to be another name hanging up in Tiger Stadium, but there's some confusion from some people. Even as much as LSU tried to, when they announced it, let you know that it is not retiring the number, it's retiring the jersey. And we'll explain what we mean when we come back here on OTB.
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0: All right, welcome back in OTB. We'll get to the World Cup later. England, this is their song they sing when they win. They didn't sing it yesterday.
1: I think this song is cursed because England does that and Conor McGregor was doing it.
2: Oof.
1: He sang it at a press conference to everybody.
0: Yeah. England, what was you doing? We'll get to that. Don't worry. All right, there is some news for LSU. LSU football is going to retire Burt Jones' number 7 jersey inside Tiger Stadium this year. The Rustin Rifle will have his name up there with other LSU greats, and that is going to be on November the 14th when LSU hosts Texas. Now, and again, LSU football did a nice job of putting this out there. This is not a number getting retired. This does not mean that number 7 goes away forever. It means that his jersey is going to get retired. So just his name with his jersey number, and there's other examples of this inside Tiger Stadium, 21, 37. I'm missing Charles Alexander's 4.
2: Yep.
0: And then, of course, Billy Cannon, that's the only number that is retired. So 20 is the only number that you can't wear. You can still wear the other numbers. It's just honoring and recognizing those players for what they did at LSU. And Taylor, you're right. You put it in the document. There's a lot of older LSU fans that considered him for a very long time to be the best quarterback in LSU history until you had a guy named Joe Burrow go and win the Heisman Trophy at LSU. And it was from 1970 to 1972. Jones played 33 games at LSU. Threw for 3,255 yards, 28 touchdowns, 16 interceptions. His senior year, threw for 1,446 passing yards, 14 touchdowns, 7 interceptions. He led the SEC in completion percentage, passing touchdowns, and total offense. Now, this is at a time when you didn't really throw the football a lot. The completion percentage was 52%. He was 103 of 199. Now we have college players with the way the games change. You got some getting into 70% when it comes to completion percentage. But it was a different time, a different era of football. He was a first-team All-American, finished 4th in Heisman Trophy voting that year. At the time when Burt Jones left LSU, he was the leader in career passing yards, passing touchdowns, completions, and attempts. So those numbers at that time were remarkable for LSU and its quarterback, Burt Jones. Again, one of the best nicknames that you will see, the Rustin Rifle. Certainly growing up in the 318, you heard all about him growing up and how good of a football player he was. He played in the NFL from 1973 until 1982. His best NFL season coming in 1976, where he threw for 3,104 yards, 24 touchdowns, led the Colts to an 11-3 record, NFL MVP, NFL Offensive Player of the Year, first-team All-Pro that year. And, of course, he was the number 2 overall pick in the 1973 NFL draft by the then Baltimore Colts. So he did have some injuries in his NFL career. It looked like it was heading towards a even potential like Hall of Fame-type career in the NFL. Those injuries certainly

0: He derailed that, but still one of the legends of the game at LSU. And that number 7 is going to be up in Tiger Stadium for the rest of the time.
1: It makes sense. I mean, this was back at a time, you know, before LSU was the national power they are now. He went 26-6-1 at LSU. I mean, that type of production, that win-loss record at that time in the 70s is really impressive. I mean, it's LSU's press release. He won 9 games at least each year he was the starting quarterback for 3 years. That's something LSU did not do back then. And yeah, I get the numbers aren't eye-popping, but I mean, Jake, you just mentioned it. By the time he left LSU, he was basically the career record holder in every significant passing category. This makes a lot of sense. I mean, he was kind of instrumental in trying to put LSU on the map at a time they really need it. Very, very similar to a Kevin Faulk, right? I mean, we always talk about, oh, Kevin Faulk was the first big-time recruit to stay at Louisiana. He was the first time LSU fans saw a quarterback, and you're like, hey, like this is what it could look like. I mean, the 1970 SEC championship, this is what it could look like when you have a guy that could throw the ball. He had a great NFL career as well. This makes a lot of sense.
0: Yeah, and again, there's some confusion to some people in the chat. We want to make sure. And again, I thought LSU did a really nice job of explaining this when they released the news. This is not the number getting retired. You will see players for LSU wear number 7. This is a jersey retirement. So number 4 for Charles Alexander, that was in 2009. Burt Jones going to be in 2026, that number 7. So Billy Cannon's number 20, that number and jersey are retired. Number 21 for Jerry Stovall, that was in 2018. That's just another jersey retirement. And then Tommy Casanova, number 37, also 2009. Actually, Alexander was like recently.
2: So yeah, that was last year.
0: Yeah, that was last year, 2 years ago. That's what I thought. So this article has it mixed up. Casanova, he was years ago. But those are just jersey retirements outside of Billy Cannon. So Billy Cannon's number 20 is the only number that is completely retired and no longer worn by LSU players.
2: I feel like maybe we can call it something else other than a retirement then. Maybe like an honoring of the jersey. Because like no one's ever going to wear the jersey again anyway.
0: For what? Which number?
2: Like no the jersey itself.
0: It's saying like saying that it's a jersey. Yeah.
2: Yeah.
0: I don't, look, you should just call it what it is, Ring of Honor.
2: Yeah.
0: But
2: I can see why people are confused about
0: too,
2: that.
0: And that's why LSU tried to explain it like when they released it. But you see this in the NFL, it's just called the Ring of Honor.
2: Yeah.
0: And it's like, we want to make sure that we recognize you, salute you for your career. People are going to wear your number, but we just want to make sure that we give you the credit for the career and the impact you had here. But so that's the difference between a jersey being retired and a number.
1: You basically got to win the Heisman here to have the number retired. Cannon's the only one. We'll have a few more in the future, for sure.
0: Yeah. We are going to put a list of 5 players that need to be next on this list. Now, this is kind of showing us that it takes a while to get to that point. I mean, think about the last 4 that it's been done. When Charles Alexander played, talking 50 years ago. Burt Jones now, we're talking, gosh, same thing, talking 50 plus years, you know, Jerry Stovall and Tommy Caston. So, and all of this happened within the last 25 years of these jerseys, because it was Billy Cannon for a long time. So it does take some time to get to. It probably shouldn't. I'm sure there's some kind of a process. I'm sure there's somebody listening right now that's on a board that votes for stuff like this, and they're yelling at us because there is a process.
2: Yeah.
0: There's ways they got to do it. It's got to go to this vote. It's got to pass these people. I'm sure there is. But there's 4 players for sure that you could do it tomorrow, and I would not put one thought into why are you doing this.
2: Yeah.
0: I would just say, yep, that makes sense. So, when we come back, based off this news of the Rustin Rifle getting his jersey retired, we're going to give you our 5 LSU football players that need to see their name, their jersey number, next to Charles Alexander, Burt Jones, Billy Cannon, Jerry Stovall, and Tommy Casanova. And we'll give you our 5 when we come back here on OTB.
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0: great one-hit wonder.
1: Yeah, I don't think they have. No, they don't. I'm thinking of.
0: No, this band.
1: This is a one-hit wonder.
0: They had this, and then I think they got into like a big, basically a big brawl with each other, and they broke up.
1: I kind of love that.
0: Yeah, so it wasn't that they didn't try to put out another song.
1: I was thinking of the Spin Doctors. They have two songs. Yeah.
0: This is a great one, though. This music video in a mall, back when malls were a thing.
1: I'm shook by how many times I go to a mall and there's, like, nobody there.
0: Yeah. See, this, I'm going to sound like Unk here.
1: You got Unk.
0: Yeah. When I was, like, 13, so you got to think this is 1998. Like, getting dropped off at South Park Mall in Shreveport, like, that's what you did.
1: Yeah.
0: Like, that was the weekend. They had a movie theater in there, so you can go see a movie. Obviously, like, all the best stores were there. There wasn't online shopping. There wasn't standalone buildings.
1: Right.
0: It was in the mall. And that's where you got everything.
1: That, and so we used to do that, like, in middle school or, like, even in high school. The hangout spot was the mall, the outlet mall. And there's a movie theater by the outlets. Yeah. But you used to be able to do all that with 20 bucks.
0: Oh, yeah.
1: My dad would give me 20 bucks. I'd be gone for the entire day.
0: Yep. $5 of gas would last the whole weekend.
1: Yeah. You used to be able to give people 5 bucks for gas money.
0: No. Not now. You're going to get.
1: If somebody gave me $5 for gas money, I'd be like, what is this going
0: to
1: do for me?
0: It's going to take you from here to Tiger Stadium.
2: I can go to the next red light.
0: All right, so we are reacting to the news that LSU football is going to retire the jersey of Burt Jones, the Rustin Rifle, and that's going to be, again, coming up a little bit later on this year when LSU plays Texas in Tiger Stadium. So, as we often do whenever this happens, we start to think, okay, who is next? And I don't know what the process is. If you do, please let us know. Text 225-499-1045 or like let us know. But I got 5 guys. I really got 6. Number 5 is kind of, I'm going back and forth. I'm flip-flopping like a politician.
1: Ooh.
0: Up here on number 5. But there's 4 players. And if you want to spread them out, sure, whatever, do that if you want to. There's 4 players off the top that need to have their name up in Tiger Stadium. It's a no doubt. You could do it all at the same time. Nobody would care because they already need to be up there. And I think

0: that most of us are going to have the same four. It is Joe Burrow, Jaden Daniels, Kevin Falk, and Glenn Dorsey.
1: Yep. Those are four of my five, bud.
0: Those players need to have it. Nobody would argue.
2: Mm-hmm.
0: Everybody would celebrate it. You can do it 4 years in a row. Pick another year. In fact, you could do Glenn and Kay Falk next year because it would be the 20th anniversary of our 07 championship team.
2: Yeah.
0: And it would be the 30-year anniversary of LSU beating number one Florida in 1997 in Tiger Stadium for Kay Falk.
1: Which, I mean, that's perfect.
0: Just do that.
1: And then you could do Burrow and Jaden at the same time, two Heisman winning quarterbacks, bring them in, go.
0: Those four, obvious. Again, you could do it whenever, wherever. Nobody would complain. Nobody would say anything. And if they did, they just do it just to be doing it. So those are the four. Who's the fifth?
2: So I have a couple.
0: I do too.
2: I don't know if LSU would ever retire the number seven just because they have the thing where they give it out. Or number seven is a number in LSU, kind of 18 or whatever. But I was thinking Tyron or Patrick Peterson.
0: They I had four names.
2: Yeah.
0: They were two of the four. They were two of the four. Tyron Matthew, Patrick Peterson. You could do that again. I don't think anybody would complain with those names. Tyron was a Heisman finalist. He was the most exciting college football player that I can remember watching on the defensive side of the football. And for Patrick Peterson, consensus All-American, Thorpe Award winner, elite returner, one of the best defensive backs that we've seen in the SEC.
2: Ever.
0: I'm going to give some love to some big fellas, too, now.
2: Let's go. Big Fave?
0: Hello. No. Kev Mawai and Alan Faneca.
1: Probably the two
0: Pro Football Hall of Famers.
2: Someone just texted Mawai.
0: I know LSU was not great during those years.
2: Yeah.
0: But they were good players. They had great careers here. They went on and were incredible, players at the next level in the National Football League, professional players that ended up being Hall of Famers.
1: Probably the two best interior offensive linemen to ever come through here.
0: Yeah.
1: I would say Kevin Mawai, probably best center. And then, what Alan Faneca did, left guard, right guard, doesn't matter. Yeah, that if you're going to pick an offensive lineman, it's one of those two.
2: Pro Football Hall of Famer. But somebody texted Mawai and they said Booger too.
0: Boog!
2: And then somebody said Tommy Hodson is next. They're going chronological.
1: Hodson would make sense. All those records that Burt Jones had, Hodson basically broke all of them.
0: Yes. Yeah. And I know they're going in order. I get that. But when you win a Heisman,
1: you could skip that process.
0: Porter be damned.
1: Right. Because Cannon was.
0: You have a statue of Billy Cannon, which you absolutely should. You had two other Heisman winners. One of them had the best season we've ever seen in college football. Have a trio of statues, right? I mean, basketball's got what, three now?
2: Yeah.
0: Simone Shaq and
1: Pistol. Yeah, so no, they got more than that. They got Maravich, Chris Jackson.
2: Oh,
1: Chris and, Jackson and
2: I forgot about that one.
1: Bob Pettit and Rudy Macklin. See? All their names are up there.
0: What about statues, though?
1: Statues? Yeah. So it's
2: Shaq.
0: I know Simone's got one,
1: Simone.
0: Too.
1: It's Shaq, Simone.
2: Pistol P has one.
0: Yeah, right.
2: He has to. It's literally the P-Mac.
0: Maybe they just gave him the building instead.
1: There's another one.
2: My point is,
0: there's other statues on campus, and those are well-deserved.
2: Yeah.
0: You should already have your Heisman winners next to Billy Cannon.
1: Right.
0: Should be all three of them.
1: Just put them in a row. You have that entire space you made for all your championships and everything. It's a ton of room. Just go. What are we really waiting for at this point?
2: Yeah, see, I remember because it was the statue's him passing a ball behind his back.
0: EMSA said, got to win a Nat 80 to statue. Well, that would get Burrow one, but none of the basketball would. And is that really just Flynn trying to get a statue? Is he really EMSA?
1: Well, and And Cannon and Burrow won natties as well. So
2: somebody actually just sent me the the jersey retirement nomination form. So they must have completed intercollegiate competition, obviously, a minimum of 5 years prior to nomination. They right. must have demonstrated truly unusual and outstanding accomplishments exceeding and in addition to all criteria used for Hall of Fame selection.
0: Yeah, the College Football Hall of Fame.
2: Yeah. And then the athletic performance must be considered unique, such as winning a Heisman Trophy, National Player of the Year Award, and should be based on the total LSU career.
0: Yeah.
1: All of these people already qualify. And if you want to be super strict about it, Jaden will be qualified in 3 years.
0: Yeah.
1: So, I mean, they all qualify anyways. I'll throw a name out to you, Jake.
2: Wait, sorry, one more. Athletes may also be considered in making dramatic impact on the popularity of his or her sport or the significant participation in positive change in LSU. So I think Tyron, like aside from the awards, people were turning on LSU football to watch Tyron.
0: We were doing it in the NFL.
2: Yeah.
0: Like what's the honey badger going to do this
2: week? Getting texts about Andrew Whitworth.
0: I'm trying to think Witt, like his LSU career and like what awards he won. Obviously the NFL, he might be an NFL Hall of Famer at the end of the day.
1: He's a multi-time All-American here.
0: Was he? I don't believe so. There's some people in chat that are not for building statues. I'm not for building them for like anybody. But
2: we should get a Joe one, though.
0: If you win National Player of the Year, the Heisman Trophy, you deserve a statue.
2: And I think if you were part of like the greatest college football team of all time.
0: Yes.
1: Here's a name for you that maybe people don't know. Gainell Tinsley. LSU's first ever All-American. He was also a head football coach here. He won the first two bowl games in LSU history back in 1936. You want to go old? There's one out of left field for you.
0: Okay. Can we get the Heisman winners one first?
1: Well, yeah. But they did an all-century team back in 93, and he was the only unanimous selection.
0: Oh, nice. Mm-hmm. They are naming the third stall in the locker room, the toilet, after T-Bob.
1: Makes sense.
2: That
0: makes sense. There's a lot of chat. I'm trying to keep up with some of the comments, some of the chat coming in. There's a lot of, if you do Chase, you have to do Jefferson. If you do Jefferson, you have to do Chase. I get that. They're kind of the same player. They both dominated, both All-Americans, both had moments, but.
2: Tyron got kicked out to the team. He'll never get honored. I mean, I feel like he kind of redeemed himself.
1: Yeah, he also donated money in the athletic thing.
2: The locker room is
1: named after
0: him. He's been back. He just did a podcast inside the facility. It's the Tyron Matthew Players Lounge. I hear what you're saying, but that ship has sailed. Then you start getting into the national championship winning coaches. Do they get a statue?
2: I mean, Nick Saban has one in.
0: He does have one in Alabama.
2: LSU Yeti said, Tay-Tay giving us takes from 1936. Gotta love it. Hey.
1: Throw a different name out there.
0: Oh, man. I would love to see Coach O and Les a statue. Les have that hat high up on his head.
1: Oh, man. Gosh. Clapping.
0: It would have. He'd be clapping. Coach O would have his like hands around his mouth, yelling.
1: Yeah, he'd be.
0: Yeah.
2: I got a text. What about McClure?
0: McClure's up there, too.
2: That's a good name.
0: Todd's up there for sure.
2: He's in the Louisiana Sports Hall of Fame.
0: This year, right?
2: Mm-hmm.
0: Look at that. Ronnie got one right.
1: Hey, it was going to happen at some point.
2: Every squirrel finds... what is it? Even a blind squirrel finds a nut. Know,
0: yeah. Broken clock, right? Twice a day. Ronnie used to come on here. Hey, man, can we have this guy on the show? We're putting him in the Hall of Fame. Yeah, sure. What's he do, Ronnie? He's a rodeo clown. I'm sorry, what? Yeah, he's been doing the Angola rodeo for like 40 years. Like, what?
1: Hey, if he's in the hall, he's in the hall.
0: Oh, sure. All right, we will step away. More OTB when we come back here live from the Raising Cane's studio.
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1: Tommy!
0: Thank you, somebody. 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
2: Hang Tommy's jersey in the windows rafters. That's how good he is. Cecil the Diesel? Somebody said that.
0: No, Cecil played like a handful of games. Yeah. Now, they were some of the most incredible games that you will ever see.
1: I think all of his games equal like 1 year, maybe,
0: oh
1: right?
0: Oh, my gosh. Yeah. He was so awesome. Good. He was so good. It was so fun.
2: I'd say order of operations, Hodson, Fanica, Mawai, Falk, Davey, Dorsey, Peterson, Oboe.
1: That's too many
2: Matthew,
1: people.
2: Fournette, I don't know about Fournette. Like, Fournette, I love Leonard Fournette, but I don't know if they'd retire his jersey.
1: That's too many people. It kind of loses its... We got 30 people up there.
0: Yeah, that's a lot.
2: Burrow Daniels.
0: For sure, like, those are the obvious. Those are the no-brainers.
2: Yeah.
0: Those are the no-doubters. Heisman Trophy winners. The best in college football. There's 130-plus teams. There's 85.

0: 5 scholarship players on every team, and they were the best.
1: Mm-hmm.
2: Well, we were talking about it during break before we did that. The team has already taken it upon themselves to retire 9-5. No one has worn 9 since Burrow. No one has worn 5 since Daniels.
0: Yeah.
2: You're not going to find it. So, I mean, that's going to happen. Those are going to be numbers that are retired, not just jerseys.
0: I want to say,
1: what about Jamar?
0: See, if you do Jamar, you got to do Jets. If you do Jets, you got to do Jamar.
1: That's fair.
0: Because they had such remarkable years together.
1: Yeah, they were like a true.
0: And Jets was 1A, the leading 1B. Receiver in 2018.
1: Yeah.
2: Jets actually had a good year.
0: And in 2019. Like for Jamar, he was a freshman, played in the red zone in 2018, but in sophomore year in 2019, but then sat out 2020, remember? So
1: yeah.
0: Really only got.
1: That's true.
2: You know, a year
0: and a little bit of change with Jamar.
2: So in 18, Jamar as a freshman, 313 yards, 3 touchdowns.
0: Yep.
2: Didn't play a ton as a freshman, but had the great 2019. But yeah, and then that was it. So
0: what Jets have in 2018?
2: Oh, Jets had probably 800 yards.
0: Because I remember the Fiesta Bowl touchdown he had.
2: Yeah, I mean he was big late in the year. Justin Jefferson 875.
0: Yeah.
2: In 2018.
0: It's a fun conversation. It's one where LSU didn't do this for so long, and now they are playing catch-up with all the numbers they're trying to put. I mean, that's why we're just talking about guys that played in the 70s and the 80s getting their number up in the rafters there. Would it be rafters? There's no roof.
1: I know. I said rafters, but I don't know.
0: It's a good question. If Flynn was here, he would only want to break that down.
1: Yeah.
0: Maybe we should as well.
1: What about Tommy White?
0: Hour 2. We'll tell you what that means.
3: Off the bench.
1: Well, his jersey in Tiger Stadium.
0: Funny enough, that was going to be what we talked about there. I was like, we don't have enough time. 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

0: All right, welcome back in. OTV here live from the Raising Cane's studio. Jake, Alondra, Tate, all here with you. Gonna talk a little LSU baseball. Well, at least a former LSU baseball player here in this segment. Tommy Tanks, Tommy White, gets promoted to the big leagues. So we're going to get a chance to see him there for the Athletics. We don't really know what city we're going to call them, Sacramento, Las Vegas, the artist Vegas. Formerly known as Oakland. You know, well, they don't even play in Vegas yet, you know. They kind of just go by the Athletics at this point.
1: Yeah, fair enough.
0: Congratulations to Tommy White. Looking forward to seeing him in the big leagues. He is certainly somebody that all of us LSU fans, not only do we remember, I mean, he kind of changed the game for, like, youth baseball here. Stay with me. After he played, I cannot tell you how many 47s there were in youth baseball. And what nobody wearing 47 before Tommy White. It's kind of an ugly number. Every team had a 47. Every team had a kid that had long hair. Every team had a kid that had three or four chains on wearing number 47. And that was because of Tommy White and the impact he had here in Baton Rouge. Now, he obviously had an incredible college career, but he's really done well this year throughout the minor leagues. He's been a power hitter, as we know, like throughout his entire minor league career. In 860 professional plate appearances, he's hitting .279. But it was this year in 55 games where he hit .303, showed that he still has the power. He has only struck out on 14% of his plate appearances. Right now, the walk rate isn't great, only 4.8%, but still puts the ball in play, doesn't have a lot of strikeouts. We know he makes hard contact, so it's going to be exciting to see how all of that translates. All the growth that he's made in the minor leagues this year. Now, he's never had a bad minor league season, but it's been the best minor league season this year. Again, only strikes out 14% of the time.

0: with the power that he has that is a low strikeout rate. And I certainly can always root for Tommy White because I will never forget my man Tommy White. Right before we had Baby Harlow, my man hits a walk-off home run against Wake Forest. I tried to get Harlow named Tommy Tanks Gator Hater Hester. It fell through. Didn't get that done, but I will always remember exactly where I was when that man hit one of the biggest home runs in LSU baseball history. So congratulations to Tommy Tanks.
1: I'm not even trying to be funny, but the Athletics actually might be like a perfect place for you to make the leap from minor league to the show, just because they're just not, they've lost 9 straight.
0: I know.
1: They're just not doing well. And maybe like the competition part of it, sure. But I think that Tommy is a competitor and he's incredible and hit so many home runs for LSU. And like you said, he is doing really well in the minors, 10 home runs and 64 RBI in this season. So without trying to be funny, I actually think that the Athletics are a good place for him to start his career at, and hopefully won't end it there, but
0: I mean, he might be, they could be better. They got plenty of young talent.
1: Yeah.
2: He might already be the best player on the

0: People talk about Tommy White at LSU and obviously the home runs, but you know, we talked about it at the beginning of the year when you were looking for a third baseman. He developed into a really, really good defensive third baseman. Like, was it 24. He saved runs for your team that year.
1: Yeah.
0: Like, remember in the postseason when you got hot late in the year? Dude, Tommy White was making plays that only a handful of college third basemen could make. I mean, yes, Tommy tanks. He hits the home runs. We get it. He developed into such a good defensive player. I think he's going to be fine in the major leagues both ways. I mean, I think the learning curve is going to be very, very small.
1: Yeah, and it didn't take him too long to get to the show. I mean,
2: no, not at all.
1: I mean, I know, like, sometimes we'll see some of these former LSU guys get there quick, and it's like,
2: but
1: we
2: I mean,
1: expect
2: Dylan
1: that for
2: Cruz
1: everyone.
2: Dylan Cruz is not, he's an outlier. And so is Paul Skeens.
1: Yeah,
2: like,
1: right.
2: I think this is further proof as to why LSU is a powerhouse in college baseball.
1: So I am looking forward to seeing what it looks like for Tommy White. Obviously, the A's right now, like y'all said, it's just not a good situation.
2: You're right. They do have young talent.
1: They got young talent, but that talent's got to go out there, and they've got to seize that opportunity, and a lot of those guys have not. So it gives Tommy White a great opportunity to go do just that, and it is another kind of feather in the cap of Jay Johnson to be able to have another player called up to the big leagues.
0: Hanging out with his boy Gage Jump.
2: Yeah.
1: Gage Jump really went through quick.
2: I mean, talk about translating to the majors. He's doing it. So I guess Friday is when he's expected to make his debut against the Washington Nationals.
1: Yeah, because they're on a couple more days for the All-Star break right now.
0: They didn't put him in something gross like 61 like they did with our guy Gage, did they?
2: That was awful.
0: God.
1: He's still wearing 61. He will for the rest of the year.
0: I mean,
1: too.
0: Dude, 61 doesn't look good in any sport, any position. Can't.
1: No, it's 61.
0: They don't have him on the like roster yet, I guess because he hadn't played yet.
2: Yeah, they also, I don't think the Athletics have announced it yet either.
1: Yeah, again, like all of this will kind of go down as you get back because right now everybody's off for the All-Star break. But I was sitting there and I was looking at, you know, Gage Jump and what Gage has done so far. I mean, his last time out, he struck out 7 against the White Sox. And so right now, Gage Jump has a 3.51 ERA. He struck out 48 batters in 48 2/3 innings. So he is doing just fine. And Gage Jump's one of those players that, man, I would have loved to seen him in, you know, 23 or 25. With the LSU team, you know, unfortunately, he was on the team that lost at North Carolina in the Chapel Hill Regional. That was the only year that we got. And remember, he came in relief in that last game as well to try to shut the door after our guy Will Helmers had an absolute performance against North Carolina.
0: I mean, dude, I wanted to see him healthy for a full year. I mean, remember, he wasn't when he got in from UCLA. And late in the year, Jay was like, Gage Jump's the best pitcher on our team. Like, even if he would have been fully healthy to start the year, hell, who knows what your final record is? Do you get a better draw in the postseason? Like, that could have changed everything. He was awesome late in the year. And Gage Jump's an awesome name.
2: Yeah, it is.
1: It's a pretty good one.
0: Like, let's not bury the lead there. Gage Jump's awesome name. If he didn't get a Jordan sponsorship at some point, the last name Jump, I mean, what are we doing?
1: Yeah, this wave of LSU players that right now they're either in the minor leagues or they're just getting called up to the big leagues. And again, like it's in the moment, it's right in front of us. So sometimes we do this, but I can't remember a time, and this is with LSU baseball, as historic as it is, that they've had so many players that are right there on the verge of about to be in the big leagues. And now they've already got plenty of big leaguers.
2: Yeah.
1: For sure. Like, even that number of big leaguers might be one of the best they've ever had. But it's like the guys that are on the verge to get, and now Tommy White's in the big leagues. Cade Anderson, Anthony Ianson.
2: Cade Anderson is on the verge.
1: I mean, they were both in the futures game.
2: Yeah.
1: Like,
2: I mean, the Mariners, I don't think it's long before Cade Anderson.
1: You know, where they're at, their division's not great, and they're at the top of their division.
2: Yeah.
1: They're in a spot where when they call him up, they're going to want him to be very impactful. It's going to be for something of meaning.

0: it might be a September call up, and then if they make the postseason, he's going to be on the postseason roster.
1: Yeah,
0: I mean, you can't do better than what he's doing. Like, it's almost impossible to do better than what he's doing right now. If he gives up a run, it makes headlines at this point.
1: They're like, Kate Anderson.
2: Yeah.
1: He gave up a run.
2: He walked a guy.
1: I'm trying to find his stats.
2: Such a good team. I mean, would we give up two runs in two games in the finals with those two?
0: Then you're going to have guys, I'm sitting here, and as we're playing this out, like, you're going to have other players that, like, Luke Holtmann at some point. Like, this year, I know he hasn't been able to go out there a ton, so dealing with some stuff, like, that's a guy that, when he gets healthy, ready to go, his minor league numbers, they've been great. And, like, that's a guy that we don't talk a lot about, but had a special year, obviously, at LSU. I can't remember another group of LSU baseball players that are all getting ready to go to the big leagues. A lot of guys just getting into the big leagues.
1: Mm-hmm.
0: This is about as good as you can hope for if you're Jay Johnson to recruit to talk about. Think about all the guys like we don't even have conversations about because guys like Kate Anderson, Anthony Ianson, and Tommy White are dominating the minor leagues. But there's going to be plenty of other players that are out there. Like right now, Ty Floyd is – like a name we don't talk about. Like Ty Floyd's doing well this season. He's got a 3.75 ERA. He's got more strikeouts than he does innings pitched. So it's about to be a next wave of players. It's already started, and I'm very excited to follow that journey. And it's going to be good for LSU baseball moving forward, as it always is, when you can recruit to guys that are going to the show. All right, we will take a break. We do have our guy Bill Bender joining us in about 15 minutes. From now, talk a little college football as ACC Media Days right now wrapping up. SEC Media Days getting started. We'll talk all things college football with Bill at 8:30. More OTB when we come back here live from the Raising Cane Studio.
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0: All right, welcome back in OTB. Before we get to some good news for the New Orleans Saints, at least I think it's good news, I want to tell you about our friends over at Bayou Automotive. 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
1: Wait, that's so cute.
0: Loves it. Oh, yeah. She'll get on the kitchen table. She's got like a little fake guitar. And she'll get up there and she'll just act like she's playing it. And sing this one at the top of her lungs.
2: She chose a good one.
0: She loves it. There's a lot of, I would say, worry in New Orleans and for Saints fans coming into this year. If two beloved Saints were no longer going to be Saints, that was Cam Jordan and Alvin Kamara. We didn't know either one of them. Now, Kamara was on the team, had a contract, but you didn't know if he was going to get released. You didn't know if he was going to get traded, right? Achan comes in from Jacksonville, points to AK potentially not being on this roster. And then for Cam, Cam is a free agent. Cam is coming off a 10.5 sack season. A lot of people want to add edge rushers. That's a premium position in the NFL. And we thought, okay, man, somebody's going to really come in here and they're going to sign Cam Jordan because of what he did last year. It's going to be a one-year deal, but it's not going to be in New Orleans. Is Dennis Allen, who's the defensive coordinator in Chicago, going to come sign Cam Jordan because they need to add a pass rusher? They got a relationship. All these scenarios are playing out in our head. Well, a couple weeks ago, we find out Cam Jordan is going to be a New Orleans Saint for another year. He signs that deal. Everybody's excited. I'm excited because you need him on the field. You need him in the locker room. You need him in the city, right? So he does all of those things. Well, there's another player, Alvin Kamara, that kind of falls into the same category. Now, as I said, his was different. Were you going to release him? Were you going to trade him? What's his role going to be? We weren't really sure, and we didn't have a lot of information coming out of New Orleans. Now, Achan's going to be probably the lead back, but if you have a backfield that has those two guys, you feel pretty good about it. They're two players that have different skill sets. They can do different things, and you can utilize those skill sets to keep the defense off balance because Alvin Kamara is staying in New Orleans. So this was kind of the last roster move that we were waiting on. He restructures his deal, and so now we know what his future holds in New Orleans. And the running back room right now, you've got Achan, you've got Kamara, you've got Audric Estime, you've got Devin Neal, you've got Kendre Miller, you've got Ty Chandler. That's a deep running back room. Now, all of those players are probably not going to be in New Orleans when the final roster comes out. Achan, Kamara, yes, they'll be on the roster. Now, for the other four backs, what can you do for me on teams is going to be a big portion of how they make the team. Also, if you can be a short yardage back, it feels like with AK and with Achan, they're going to need somebody a little bit bigger. That's probably going to be Ty Chandler's role, I would assume. Has Kendre Miller run out of chances to be on the roster in New Orleans? The flashes are great, but he can't stay on the field. He hasn't really played a whole lot. It's been more about the discussion around Kendre Miller more than actual Kendre Miller on the field did A, B, and C. Devin Neal was a late-round draft choice. He's a good player. You don't have to right now look at him and say he's a must-keep, so he's got to go out there and have a good camp. And then Audric Estime actually finished the year pretty strong, Tay-Tay. He kind of put out some really good game film. He had the Saints' longest run last year. I mean, they just didn't have a lot of explosive plays in the run game, so he's going to have at least like for these coaches, he's going to have kind of the last memory of success.
2: Yeah, he's a guy I love talking about. I thought it was weird that Denver moved on from him as quick as they did after just 1 year. I thought he was productive there. You look at the Tennessee game that you're talking about, 94 yards rushing and a touchdown, 6.7 a carry. Now the next week against Atlanta when he got a start, just 63 yards on 21 carries, but he had 5 catches for 43 yards out of the backfield. That's a 100-yard game right there for him. I like Audric Estime. Also, when you talk short yardage, he's an option. He's your biggest back at 227 pounds. I think with Kamara and Achane, you got 4 backs for 2 spots. I think they keep 4 backs, probably. That's just a guess on my part. So, Neal, Estime, Miller, and Chandler. Right now, of those 4, I mean, if you're going by what they did for you lately, Estime might have a leg up on the rest of the guys. Ty Chandler's a guy that's returned kicks and punts in his career at times. You mentioned he's a short yardage guy. I think it's going to be tough for Kendre because you just can't rely on him. Like, yeah, Devin Neal, he had an okay year. Can he take a jump? But I would really like if this team kept Audric Estime.
0: Yeah. And Estime, as far as body type, is that bigger back. Ty Chandler's more with running style because he's probably a 2'8", 2'10 body.
2: They have him at 206.
0: Okay, so, yeah.
2: Yep.
0: But I love the way that guy runs. He runs hard as hell. And so he can be some of that short yardage that we're talking about. But, yeah, body type, Audric Estime certainly would fill in a blank there. Now, we don't know exactly what this new deal is going to look like. We know they're finalizing a reworked contract. So the financial deals haven't really been released yet. We'll find out what those look like a little bit later on. But it is good to know he's going to be back on this team. And what your running back room is going to look like now. Achane's going to have the major role, like we know that. But still, now with Alvin Kamara being able to be a secondary piece to kind of pick and choose when you put him in the game, he's not going to have to go out there and have the wear and tear. Look, he's going to be 31, right? So that's ancient in running back years. In quarterback years now, Mahomes is 31. That's fine. That's great. You can play for 8 more years. In running back terms, we know that's ancient. So I don't know how much longer he has, but you can utilize his skill set. You can pick and choose, like I said, when you want him to be a receiver, you know, out of the backfield. When you want him to be a change of pace type weapon, you're going to have that ability now. I think that's going to serve him much better than it would if he had to be the lead back yet again. So exciting to see that news. I think it completely changes your backfield. It gives you another offensive weapon that you know is going to be there. And now it's going to be about who's the second option behind those first 2 options, who's going to be the other guy that you keep, and also who is going to be probably left out of this roster. There's going to be some running backs that are talented running backs that are going to be left off this roster with this news as well. So AK going to be back in New Orleans for another year. So Alvin Kamara, Cam Jordan, both a lot of worry in the all season, but both going to be New Orleans Saints in this 2026 football season. All right. We will step away, and when we come back, we are going to talk a little college football. Our guy Bill Bender of the Sporting News will join us to do so, and we'll have that for you right here on OTB.
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0: All right, go to GetGordon.com. Gordon McKernan, Injury Attorneys. 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Monroe, in the 318, if you're obviously here in the 225, if you're over on the 337-985-504, wherever you are at in Louisiana, it is your area code followed by 888-8888, and you're going to have that conversation. You're going to be able to make sure that you get everything set up. 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
0: Tigers turn talkers. This is Off the Bench.

0: in studio. Very excited to catch up with our next guest. It is always a pleasure. Our guy Bill Bender of the Sporting News joins us now. Bill, what's going on, brother? How we doing?
1: Hey, Jacob. I'm doing well, man. How are you?
0: I'm doing fantastic. Now, I know before we get into the sports stuff, you're at a goalie camp. That's what you said. So are we talking lacrosse, hockey, soccer? I'm assuming lacrosse.
1: Yeah, we're out in Maryland at a lacrosse camp.
0: Oh, if you, yeah, goalies. Maryland. Maryland's a dead giveaway. You're right.
1: Yeah, we drove here yesterday, so I missed your text last night because we had to get up early. But, yeah, no, doing well. He's having fun. It's supposed to be very, very hot today, which means we're getting closer to college football in those August days and two-a-days. You know that.
0: Oh, my gosh. Bill, the hottest I've ever been in my entire life. And, look, I played football in South Louisiana. I've played across the country. I went to a Nike camp when I was a sophomore going into my junior year. It was a football camp, and it was at Kyle Field, but it wasn't on their main field. It was on their practice field at A&M, and it was the old AstroTurf, not like this, like the stuff you have with the rubber beads, like the actual old-school carpet AstroTurf, and it was in like late June, maybe early July, and it was so hot. You just saw spots, and you tried to pick the one in the middle.
1: Right. Obviously, it's one of those things where you just got to make sure you stay hydrated. I mean, I think they're going to be off by one or two today, so it shouldn't be too bad. But no, it's certainly an enjoyable experience. Yeah. Grant's definitely put in the work, and we're having fun with it.
0: That is awesome. And you're right, like when it heats up like this, we do know that college football is right around the corner. Also, we know whenever there's media days, we know that kickoff is soon to be. The ACC currently going through media days. The SEC is going to be in Tampa next week. So when you look at some of the storylines, you know, involving some of those teams, and we could start really with the ACC, and I say that because obviously, you know, we're here in Baton Rouge and LSU kicks off with Clemson, who has always been, over the last decade, kind of the standard of the ACC, but I don't think that's the case any longer.
1: No, I think, you know, obviously Miami coming off what they've been able to do last year, and they were first day, brought them out yesterday with Darian Mensah, their quarterback, who I'm really excited about because not only did he play at Tulane and do well, he went to Duke and did well, and he has a high touchdown to interception ratio. I think they are the top dog now, and Florida State we're looking at like wondering, okay, are they going to have a winning season?
0: Right.
1: You know, and then Clemson, and then you get into sleepers like SMU and Louisville. But it is an interesting conference coming off a really good year, and I think Jim Phillips has done a great job negotiating all that with that conference.
0: It is surprising to see Clemson kind of where they're at. Now, I do think that LSU's got to be careful, and we talked about this the other day on air. I think it's kind of a trap game for LSU because nobody's talking about that one as much as they talked about it last year. Everybody's talking about week three when you go to Ole Miss, which I know, I understand why those are all the storylines. But, you know, Clemson is a team that certainly is going to have enough Jimmys and Joes to be able to go out there and beat you. But for Clemson and Dabo Swinney, I don't ever hear any of the pressure surrounding Dabo that we do from other places. Look, we know pressure really well down here in Baton Rouge.
1: Right.
0: You've had a national championship coach fired after a year and a half past that. You've had Brian Kelly come in from Notre Dame, and they paid him a lot of money to not be the coach at LSU. So we know what it looks like, feels like, sounds like, but I don't ever really hear that surrounding Clemson. But maybe it's because we're not in that scene. Maybe because we're not in the ACC, boots on the ground, that type of situation. Bill, you cover this, obviously, from every angle. Is there a little bit of heat on Dabo Swinney if he doesn't go out there and get back to the college football playoff?
1: I think there was a little bit last year just because of the amount of talent that they had that went into the NFL draft, Jacob. I mean, and they went 7-6 with it. And part of it for me, and I've stuck on this for the last 5 or 6 years, is, you know, they did have a great quarterback run from Taj Boyd to Deshaun to Trevor Lawrence. And now, you know, they haven't had that unbelievable quarterback. Cade Klubnik had his ups and downs. Obviously, he was drafted.
0: Yeah.
1: But, you know, where's that? Where's the receiver position? And their offense has gone through some bumps from the high-powered teams that ran through Alabama. So I think that's what I'm looking at this year. As far as his job status, I mean, I think Dabo would go leave Clemson on his own terms, knowing that he won two national titles there and has done more for that program than any other coach. But another 7-6 season, it could get loud.
0: Catching up with our guy, Bill Bender of the Sporting News here on OTB. All right, let's get to the SEC, and let's get to SEC Media Day. It's going to be in Tampa coming up. Excited to get down there and look at all the different storylines that are going on, as always. But for you, from somebody that, you know, you cover the SEC, but you also, you cover the Big Ten, you live in Ohio. So for you, what storyline is most intriguing to you? Because you're a little bit outside of the SEC footprint.
1: Well, I would think in the SEC, it's just how you, when you have half of your league that is in playoff contention and not enough spots for everybody, what's that? It's not so much Georgia and Texas. I think they're the lead storylines, obviously. But that clump of teams from Ole Miss, Oklahoma, Texas A&M, LSU, Alabama, and even Tennessee and Vanderbilt to some extent. I mean, they're capable teams, so which one to get in? Right. Obviously, the lead storyline is Lane at LSU, and how quickly is this going to happen? I saw Sam Levitt's not coming to SEC Media Days. That's interesting to me because it would have been an opportunity to tell, you know, he's a grinder. He's your type of quarterback. We both like that kind of guy. He runs, takes hits, can throw the ball down the field. And I think he's the most interesting quarterback in the SEC as a result.
0: Yeah, I was a little bit surprised that he wasn't the choice to go to Media Day. And I was hoping to, you know, kind of have the opportunity to have him go through the car wash and listen to some of his answers. They decided to go two linebackers and Tre'Davious Green, the tight end. There's going to be a lot of quarterbacks, though, obviously, there at SEC Media Day. And Bill, I said this the other day. I didn't put a lot of thought into it. I didn't, you know, lay everything out and try to figure out what's what and who's who. Just off the top of my mind, we were talking about who is the most important player to his team in the country. And very easily, I said Trinidad Chambliss at Ole Miss. I feel like they are going to go as far as Trinidad can take them. If he gets nicked, if he gets hurt, if something doesn't work out, that's a completely different football team. I said the story. Like, I covered the Sugar Bowl against Georgia. I was on the sideline for that game. He was doing things that I don't think anybody else could have done in that setting in that day, and he did those things. They won that game. If I threw the same question to you, would Trinidad Chambliss be the answer, or would it be somebody else? In the SEC, the most important player on his team?
1: Well, Trinidad's probably a really good answer, and I think on some level, Gunnar Stockton at Georgia, you know, what he has been able to do with that team. And I think he's a little bit underrated in what he can do. Both of those two quarterbacks, by the way, put on a show in their bowl game last year, their playoff game.
0: Yeah.
1: But Trinidad is, like you said, they're going to go as far as he takes them, much like last year. And Pete Golding's not doing it on the fly this time. And I'm not saying he didn't do a good job. I'm just saying last year it was probably going 100 miles an hour and you just go out and play. Now you've had a full year to prep for everything. And you know, it all points to September 19th when they play LSU. That's going to be a turning point for both, probably more so for Ole Miss, because I think they need to win that game a little bit more, believe it or not.
0: Oof, man, that is going to be one for the ages. I'm trying to navigate the path to the broadcast booth, because at Ole Miss, you kind of go right through the crowd. And you know me, I'm going to have the brightest purple polo on I possibly can have as I make my way to the broadcast booth. We'll see how that goes for everybody involved there. I'm actually looking forward to that a lot. Bill, I know that I believe it was earlier this month you kind of put out what the playoffs going to look like as we stand right now. And if I'm not mistaken, you had four or five SEC teams in your playoff.
1: We have four SEC, four Big Ten. And what throws that off is every year Notre Dame makes the playoff, it means the SEC or the Big Ten's not going to get five.
0: Right.
1: I mean, that's just how – and that's what we're talking about with that clump of teams. So we have Ole Miss, Oklahoma, Georgia, and Texas, which I think will be, when SEC Media Day hits, the preseason number one and number two in either order. And then you get into Alabama, LSU, you know, those type teams that right. can they be in that clump. Texas A&M, I probably talked about the least somehow, and they've got a pretty talented team coming back around Marcel Reed.
0: Yeah, they do. It's going to be interesting to see how far they can go. They lost some weapons. They've done some stuff through high school recruiting in the portal, but they do have their quarterback coming back, which in today's college football just feels like that never happens. But I also know, as I'm looking at the playoff prediction right now, you still are pretty high on the Indiana Hoosiers, the defending national champion.
1: I am, just because, I mean, I've doubted them long enough, right? Like, I was doubting them coming into last year. I was one of those guys that was like, oh, are they going to win at Kinnick? Are they going to win at Oregon? Are they going to beat Ohio State? And they did all of those things. And then the amount of talent they have coming back from last year's team, combined with the transfers they brought in, like Nick Marsh. And I think the key is Josh Hoover, a guy that, you know, he obviously has had, I think coming in, he has more talent and more experience than what Fernando Mendoza had. I'm not saying he's going to have that kind of year, especially though, if he cuts down the interceptions and sees that passer efficiency bump, I don't think they're going to miss much of a beat. I just think they're going to be in contention for Big Ten and playoff and perhaps national title as long as Kurt Cignetti is going to be there.
0: It's hard to go against Cignetti after what he did the last couple of years, what he's really done his entire head coaching career. I am not going to argue it until we see it on the field. I'm right there with you. So you have Indiana, you have Ohio State, you have Oregon right there in the playoff. And I believe that you've got, you know, USC, if I'm not mistaken, if I remember correctly, in there as well. So USC out of the Big Ten means no Michigan out of the Big Ten. What's going on right now with that program? Obviously, you're bringing in a new head coach. It's not been a great offseason. You have to bring in a new head coach because of everything that went down. There's a lot of people that are down right now on Bryce Underwood, your quarterback, after signing him to this massive, massive NIL deal out of high school. What's the latest out of Ann Arbor?
1: Well, I would think that, you know, with Bryce Underwood, it comes down to development. Does he become that five-star quarterback that they've had this year? You know, with Kyle Whittingham, with Jason Beck, who did a great job with Devin Dampier. Yeah. I think part of it is, I mean, Michigan was in the news again this week. You know, that scandal, the sign stealing and everything that went on in the last 5 years keeps, it's almost like a summer tradition. So for me, it's almost like Kyle Whittingham, and who, if Ward gets fired and they bring in a new AD, they need to bring an air of seriousness to that program where we're not doing this every summer. And I would say, looking at their schedule, 9-3 would be great, especially if there were no other things going on, out extracurriculars outside of it.
0: Catching up with that guy, Bill Bender of the Sporting News here on OTB. All right, well, I'm going to ask you then, because we've talked about Michigan, we've talked about some of the teams that have a lot of pressure, we've talked about Clemson kind of in that scenario, so I'll give it to you. Let's go full totality of every team, every league, every conference. Who has that pressure-packed season that's going to be the most pressure? If you don't win, we could see a situation like an LSU, like where you fire Brian Kelly in the middle of the year because it wasn't going the way that you thought it was going to go. Do you have a program that could fall into that same situation this year?
1: Well, I'm not saying they're going to fire him, but I would say there's a lot of pressure on Texas this year, just because Texas is been in the Final Four, so to speak, the semifinals two of the last 3 years. You could have made an argument they should have been in last year. They do have Arch. It's another year with Arch Manning. They do have a loaded, definitely at the skill positions, they're very loaded, worked the portal well. But I think when you have that kind of roster and you've seen what A&M's done and you've seen what Texas Tech has done, I think it does put some side pressure on Sarkisian. If they weren't to win, remember last year, and he dispelled this quickly, there were some NFL rumors with Sark going around. And, you know, I could see that happening if it goes awry for them, you know. And I think in terms of a pressure packed for real Florida State, they have to be better under Mike Norvell this year. He is the number one hot seat coach going into the season.
0: Yeah, that's a good call. There's no doubt. That's too proud of a program to continue on down that same road that they've been going down. Bill, you're the man. I appreciate it. I know you're very busy. Tell Grant good luck today. Tell him to hydrate. It's going to be hot out there. I know he's going to crush it, so we certainly appreciate the time.
1: Hey, anytime, Jacob. Thanks for fitting me in, and I'll talk to you soon. I appreciate it.
0: Absolutely. Bill Bender of the Sporting News, good enough to join us here on OTB. We can take a look at maybe their playoff prediction. We can take a look at what the sporting news thinks, because there is a couple of teams that we know very well here in this area that are on almost every single playoff prediction list. We'll tell you who those teams are and if we agree with it when we come

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0: All right, go to centralplumbing.org. Centralplumbing.org, not only in Central, not only in the greater Baton Rouge area. They are now in Lafayette and the surrounding areas there as well. They are expanding, they are growing, and that's because they do incredible work. They do incredible work when it's an emergency, 24/7, 365, weekend, holiday, game day, does not matter. But that's not the only time they do great work. If you are for the very first time, new build, home business, and you're putting in your plumbing, they can do that. 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

0: From the locker room to the airwaves, it's Off the Bench with Jacob Hester and Matt Flynn.
1: Oh, you know, I saw my boy G Rush yesterday as I was pulling in. It was early. I'm like, man, I hadn't seen my boy in a while, man. I want to go grab a cold Dos Equis, hang out with my boy G. You know, we do on the road very often, watch a little soccer. I don't know after that lip pizza commercial, though.
2: I feel like I need to go back and... I was not listening to it.
1: Summer's about to get lit with lit pizza. Lit pizza is fantastic, by the way. My boys love lit pizza.
2: You make your own?
1: That was

0: That way. Summer's about to get lit.
1: Wait.
0: All right, G.
1: Sorry, I'm trying to find it.
0: That was a good one. All right. Before we get to some of these predictions, I want to remind you about our friends over at Rouse's. 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All right, so we were talking about playoff predictions. We were talking about different teams that are always kind of in the conversation. No matter who you look at, national media, these teams are on the preseason list. And look, it's the preseason. We could go back. We could look at some of the predictions that we've given, everybody's given, and they're going to be wrong. I get that. But there's two SEC teams that are in almost every single playoff prediction that I'm a little bit surprised with how much people are thinking of them currently right now. That's Ole Miss, and it's also Oklahoma. Those two teams. Now, I think I'm a little bit higher on Oklahoma than most, but I am surprised how many people are putting them right now in the playoff.
1: Yeah.
0: John Mateer being healthy, that's probably a big reason why. Y'all know our guy Jim Nagy's the GM there, so you know they got a talented roster. But they do lose a lot. They lose some players offensively. They lose an R. Mason Thomas coming off the edge as well. I guess not to say those teams can't make it, but I am surprised with almost everybody you look at, Sporting News, ESPN, Fox Sports, CBS Sports, it doesn't matter. Those two SEC teams are in almost everybody's playoff.
1: I'm generally surprised at how much, or I guess how positive people are being about Ole Miss. And like Chris Doran kind of talked about this yesterday, and I've been thinking about this too. Like, I think Lane, obviously, with how much drama and everything that was, like rightfully so, took so much heat off of Pete Golding and Ole Miss. And I'm not saying that like they're going to be awful. I'm not saying that at all. But I'm just like surprised by how much nobody's really questioning Pete Golding and Trinidad Chambliss and the entire staff at Ole Miss. Like, they just became the heroes in that story, which I get it. But I feel like they're kind of getting a little bit of a free pass here.
2: They are. They absolutely are. I think you nailed that. And yeah, I mean, Lane getting to play the villain. Everybody, I guess, just wants to cheer for Ole Miss. Trinidad Chambliss.
1: I get it, but like Charlie Weiss Jr. is not there. Lane Kiffin's not there. Yeah. I feel like, correct me if I'm wrong, that's kind of who made Trinidad Chambliss, not Pete Golding.
0: Yep. But that's the part that, and I think Pete Golding's an incredible football coach. I'm not going to sit here as an LSU guy and try to just throw shade to throw shade.
1: Right.
0: He is. I've sat down and talked football with him before.
1: Yeah.
0: But that's on the other side of the football.
1: Yeah.
0: And they lost their middle linebacker. They lost their best edge rusher. Those are going to be hard. They've done some things in the portal. As we know here, you don't know how the portal is going to translate to right. your new team. We just don't. So the offensive staff not being there and it not really being talked about, to your point, Alondra, is probably the biggest surprise for me as well.
1: Yeah.
0: You've got your quarterback back. You got your running back back. The receiver room looks different. The tight end room is going to look a little bit different. You're counting on your second tight end to elevate to your first tight end. We'll see if that can happen. Your offensive line looks a lot different as well. There's a lot of question marks that typically get asked about teams losing that much that nobody's really asking about Ole Miss.
1: Right.
2: And people are blindly trusting Trinidad. And like the comments you hear from Ole Miss fans, oh, well, hell, we did it in the playoffs without Lane Kiffin. Yeah, who was your play caller? Where's he at right now?
0: Yeah.
2: Like that matters. Five of their six receivers from a year ago that led them in receiving yards are gone. The only one that's back was a freshman a year ago. He's a solid player. You lost both of your starting tackles. You lost Devin Harper, who was going to push for a starting job this year. I think Trinidad and Kewon Lacy, that might be the best quarterback-running back combo in the conference, but I really worry about what's around them.
0: Yep.
2: You got Centurion Perkins back on defense, but you lost a lot on defense. And We haven't seen Pete Golden go into the year as the starter with all the or as the coach with all the pressure around him. I don't know how he's going to handle it. I actually don't think it's going to go well.
0: Yeah, and this isn't a why isn't LSU in the conversation. LSU's got stuff to prove, too. LSU's got to go out there and do the things that we're talking about. So this isn't putting them in the conversation. I think it's questioning how people are seeing this team and the Ole Miss team be a complete product when they lost so much. Not saying they can, but right now they've lost so much. Can they be that? And people saying yes right now, I think it's a little too early. All right, hour three, coming back.
3: Off the bench.
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13: 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Off the Bench with Jacob Hester and Matt Flynn.
14: Hands to Hester, and Hester. Yep, got it. 5 out of 5.
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0: All right, welcome back in. OTB, hour number three. Jake Alonzo, Tate here with you. So, Taylor, I thought about you yesterday as I was doing my NFL show because, like, on that show, Pat's 75 years old. Pat's been a GM. Pat's been a front office member. So Pat's got a way of doing things, and it really aligns with the way I do things. Like, there's a lot of shows that are going to take somebody else's list, and they're going to look at them and make a segment out of the list, and that's okay. That's a lot of people like to do that. Well, Pat's kind of like me, a little bit old school. Like, hey, if we're going to do it, let's make our own list. Like, if we're going to do it, let's put our name on it. Let's come up with our – so we've been doing that over the last couple of shows about quarterbacks, like heading into the 2026 season. So we did that yesterday here in the top five. Well, I gave my top 10 yesterday, and one of the names I left off got a lot of interaction. A lot of people were not very happy with me that I did not include this quarterback in the top 10. Now, if I'm trying to remember who I had, I think I had Stafford, had Allen, Mahomes, Burrow, Goff, Lamar, Drake May, Caleb Williams, Justin Herbert, Jaden Daniels. Jaden came in at number 10 because I think Jaden's going to have a bounce back
1: year. I know
0: who
1: you're about to say that they were mad about.
0: I don't know if you do.
1: I do. I think people were pissed that Jordan Love wasn't on that list, and I think Jordan Love has no business being on that list.
0: It was not Jordan Love.
1: Really?
0: It was not Jordan Love. Alonzo, you're going to take a guess who it was?
2: I tuned out a little bit.
0: There was really one that was like here, and then there was another that a couple of
2: people are mad you left this person off your top 10 list.
0: Yes, and again, so I had Stafford, I had Allen, I had Mahomes, Burrow, Goff, Lamar, Drake May, Caleb Williams, Justin Herbert, and JD5.
1: Oh, wait, I just realized he left off.
2: I'm going to guess Bo Nix, and then no. I'm going to guess Daniel Jones.
0: No, it's two good guesses. Two good guesses. Because Bo Nix was in, like, the honorable mention for me.
1: It's Jalen Hurts.
0: He was one of them.
2: Oh.
0: He was one of them.
2: I guess, yeah.
0: There was somebody, and God love him, there was somebody that was at the airport, and he said he actually was going to probably miss his flight because he didn't want to go through TSA because he wanted to get through on the phone lines to tell us why we were wrong.
2: Jackson Dart?
0: About, no, about, no, about.

0: Jalen Hurts.
1: About Jalen Hurts.
0: Now, it's not the top one, but there was a guy that said, I might miss my flight because I didn't want to go through TSA and not be able to yell at y'all about not having Jalen Hurts. I'm like,
1: it's never that
0: Jalen Hurts had 9 games where he threw for less than 185 yards last year.
1: Jack?
0: 9. I don't think you're going to get it, and that's kind of my point.
1: Okay, well,
0: I was shocked by how Brock Purdy.
1: Oh, okay.
2: Brock would be boring.
0: And I started to think, I was like, the calls that I'm getting and the way that people are yelling right now, I feel like Taylor would have this same take.
1: Yeah.
2: I love Brock. I'd consider him for my top 10, but I wouldn't be mad that he's not in it.
0: Oh, they were big mad.
2: I think he's, I don't know, man. I mean, if you love Brock, you probably have him at 9. If you hate him, you probably got him at 15. I think that's where Brock Purdy falls. I mean, I don't mind that he's not on the list. The reason I guess Jordan Love and Jalen Hurts because is everybody fell in love with them and get pissed when they're not on the list. No, I don't. Like, I like Brock Purdy. One of my favorite quarterbacks. I love the underdog story. I think he's been really good in San Fran, but I don't mind him not being on the top 10. I don't think I'd put him on my top 10.
1: But can I say that, like, the reason why I feel like that's kind of weird and why I wouldn't put him in my top 10 is because Mac Jones kind of did the same thing.
0: That's the same thing that I said.
1: Yeah. Like, Mac Jones went in there and...
0: was 7-3.
1: Yeah.
0: Right? Wasn't he 7-3?
2: He was. I got it right here.
0: Pretty sure he was. But that's what I said. I said, it's no slight at Brock Purdy. I think Brock Purdy's a good player.
1: Yeah.
0: But Mac Jones went in there and played pretty good.
1: Yeah.
0: Right? Put up big numbers. And I said, also, Brock Purdy's never played a full NFL season. Like, that plays into it.
1: Yeah.
0: He's been through his own injuries. And the caller was like, yeah, we can't help that. I said, nobody can help injuries.
1: Right.
0: They're injuries. Right? They happen when you don't want them to happen. Also, in

0: injuries. He's on there. Caleb, we all expect to take even another step forward. Like, I don't, and Justin Herbert's just been better. I don't know who I would take off.
1: Yeah. Pat and I usually agree with like a lot of stuff, and our top 10 was kind of the same. He had Caleb Williams 16,
2: ooh,
1: and he had Jaden 18.
0: Who did he have in, if he took those two out, who did he have in his top 10 that you did not?
1: I'm trying to think top 10 was, God, he had one name. I'm trying to think who it was, because he certainly didn't have Caleb in there. I'll think about who it was. It might have been Jordan Love, to your point from a little bit earlier. Which we didn't have any fallback really from Jordan. There wasn't too many people calling with Jordan Love.
0: A lot of people nationally that love him.
2: Matt loves him.
0: Matt does love him. I've never understood the hype. The guy got a huge deal after playing 8 good NFL games, and he's been kind of a roller coaster of up and down since then. He has moments where he looks like a top 5 quarterback. He's got moments where he looks like the 20th best quarterback.
1: It wasn't Jordan Love. It was Sam Darnold.
0: I'm okay with that.
1: Sam's an interesting one, because last year he did throw for 4,000 yards. He had 25 touchdowns. He also threw 14 picks.
2: Yeah.
0: So it's funny you say that. And when I bring this guy up, everybody's going to say, oh, Taylor, it's because you're a big fan of this guy. No, it's because everyone said he had a down year. And he did compared to his first 2 years. But all you heard last year was, well, Baker Mayfield keeps turning over the ball. Baker had 11 interceptions. Sam Darnold had 14. Sam Darnold also lost 2 fumbles as well. He had 16 turnovers a year ago. He was great in the playoffs, and honestly, I doubted him all year. I was like, he's going to collapse in the playoffs just like he did in Minnesota. He didn't. I mean, he won the damn Super Bowl. He was awesome, but that defense was great. I mean, Phillip Rivers almost went in there off the street and out-dueled him and beat that team if it wasn't for that defense. Like, I think Darnold took a huge step forward. I don't know if I'd put him in my top 10 yet. I like him.
1: You could really sit here and just talk about the 2024 quarterback class and have a great conversation and a great debate.
0: Mm-hmm.
1: Now, J.J. McCarthy, Michael Penix Jr., sorry, you're not in this conversation.
2: That's 9.
1: 9, you're not in this conversation either. This is for quarterbacks that have strived to be great. And I just don't know how great you want to be right now. Think about Drake May, Jaden Daniels, and Bo Nix have all at least made the conference championship games already. Drake May made the Super Bowl. Caleb didn't, but he had an incredible playoff run, right? One of the better plays you'll see in playoff history to keep one of those games alive. Those four guys have a chance to be like the 83 draft that we always talk about with Marino and Kelly and that whole group.
2: Yeah.
1: What they've already done so far early in their careers is remarkable. Four guys that have already been to the divisional round of the playoffs. 3 have been to a conference championship game. 1's already been to the Super Bowl. And I would say, look, a year ago, Drake May had the best year of that group. He threw for 4,400 yards, completed 72% of his passes, 8.9 yards per attempt, which is remarkable. He threw 31 touchdowns, only 8 interceptions. If we were having this conversation last year, I would have given you Jaden's numbers, because Jaden had a generational rookie year. The 2024 class is going to be one that we're going to be talking about 15 years from now. It's one of the best we've ever seen.
0: Yeah, it reminds me of the 18 class, right? Josh Allen, Sam Darnold, Baker Mayfield, Lamar Jackson. Outside of Josh Rosen, who was the cockiest of the group and said that he thought he went too low and he went 10 overall, that's been a really good class as well. Like, there's some out there that are historically bad. There's some that are really good. I think both of those are awesome.
1: I want our guy JD5 to have a big bounce back year.
0: He needs it. He does.
2: I just worry about the people that are around him.
1: Like, as far as the weapons?
2: Yeah, like, they just gave Scary Terry an extension, what, last season?
0: Yeah.
2: And he got injured and barely did anything when he was on the field. And then Debo, he's a free agent, right?
1: Yeah, he's still free.
0: He didn't have his best year, but honestly...
2: But there's flashes with him.
0: Yeah, he was the more reliable guy than he had a year ago. And even he didn't have a great year, and he's gone.
1: They drafted Antonio Williams out of Clemson in the 3rd round. They signed Brown out of Jacksonville. Van Jefferson, who's just a journeyman at this point.
0: He's a solid player.
1: Our guy Chris Hilton Jr. is there. He's an undrafted free agent rookie, so... Obviously, JD5 knows him very well. But to y'all's point, they didn't go out and make a big splash. I think they're counting on Luke McCaffrey.
2: I mean, Bill.
1: Jalen Lane.
2: Is he still there?
0: Prosky Merritt?
2: Yeah.

0: Yeah.
1: Oh, yeah, he's still there.
2: So Rashad White.
1: Rashad White signed.
2: I think he's going to take a lot off of Jaden's plate running the ball.
3: That's true.
2: I think he was really good in Tampa last year. And, I mean, what, Tampa, when at some point in the season, they didn't have a starting offensive lineman on the field. And, like, he was still productive behind that.
3: I don't know, but Terry got to make that contract worthwhile because he did not last season.
2: I mean, how many games did he play? He played, I mean, he played, so that, this is even more concerning. He played 10 games. 582 yards and 3 touchdowns. I didn't think he played that many games. That's not great numbers for a guy that got top 10 wide receiver money.
1: Right. Now, what they, you know, if we're staying on Washington, just real quick for our guy, JD5, what they did do is sign a ton of defense.
3: Yeah.
1: A ton of defense. Our guy, Meek Robinson, who works out over at Elite Training Academy every single day, he did sign from Detroit. You've got Nick Cross coming over at strong safety from the Colts. Kalavon Chaisson signed from the Patriots, so he's going to be on the edge there for you. They drafted Sonny Styles, one of our favorite guys in the draft. So they had defensive issues all over the place a year ago, so they tried to fix that more than anything in free agency. But to your point, we're wondering now, because we care about JD5, is he going to have enough weapons? I would have liked to seen them bring in somebody else, and there's still a guy out there that knows the area very well. That's Stephon Diggs. He played at Maryland.
2: Dude, he had 1,000 yards a year ago.
1: He did. He played at Maryland. He's from the area. He could have his family go to the home games. Yeah. I know he's got more issues in vogue right now going
3: like
1: on.
3: I feel like y'all work for big Stephon Diggs. Like, y'all brought this up yesterday.
1: We are trying to get this, because I don't get, like, if I'm the Chiefs, if I'm the Commanders, if I'm one of these teams that doesn't have a guy that really puts fear into you, certainly a secondary option. He comes with a lot. I'm not giving him 2 years. I'll give him a year, and if it doesn't work out, holla at your boy.
3: Yeah.
1: But he did have 1,000 yards last year.
3: No, fair enough.
2: A new system, 32 years old a year ago, not only did he have 1,000 yards, he didn't miss a game because of injury. Like, that's big. Think about what we were just talking about. Jaden missed a ton of games. Terry McLaurin missed a ton of games. Debo missed a handful of games. Like, can you just be available for Jaden to throw the ball to? Because he's going to have to get the ball out quickly. I'm not sure about their O-line either this year. That was a big issue, but I mean, they could do worse than Stephon Diggs.
1: Let's go get our guy some weapons.
3: Yeah.
1: Our guy, Joe Burrow's got some weapons. Go get JD5 some weapons.
3: I agree.
1: And both their defenses were horrid last year.
2: Well, and to talk about that rookie class as a whole, right? Like, all of those offenses, I think, got better from a year ago. I'm not sure about Washington.
1: Yeah, I'm not either.
2: Bo Nix was great with Cortland Sutton and the tight ends. They add Jaylen Waddle, who I think is going to be great. We know what the Bears have shored up the offensive line. They got two really good running backs. I mean, Drake May and the Patriots, they should be better on offense than they were a year ago. Like, there's a lot of teams that are
1: mean,
2: getting
1: better. They gave up Stephon Diggs and brought in A.J. Brown.
2: Right. I mean, that's an upgrade.
1: A little bit.
2: Is it? I still think A.J. Brown's really good. But, I mean, we'll see.
1: A.J. Brown gets talked about like he's Jamar Chase sometimes.
2: He does. I think he's better than Diggs.
3: They're pretty similar, like a lateral move.
1: I want to say Diggs had more receiving yards than A.J. Brown.
3: You just traded Stephon Diggs for Stephon Diggs with less drama.
2: By a few.
1: I don't know. A.J. Brown comes with some stuff too.
3: But at least
1: his is more like his is like in the locker room though.
3: Yeah.
1: You know.
2: I mean, he's 3 years younger than Diggs. He's had 1,000 yards 4 years in a row. Like, AJ, he can still play.
1: All right. Alondra, you got to stop smoking cowboy killers during the break.
3: That's what I walk outside to
2: Sounds do. Like we're in a tuberculosis ward.
1: You are going to lose a lung over there. All right, we will step away, and when we come back, we'll get to your munchie questions with our guy, Chef Michael Johnson. So go ahead. Get those munchie questions in. You can get them inside the YouTube chat. You can text us at 225-499-1045. We'll get to as many as we can right here on OTB.
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0: All right, welcome back in. OTB here live from the Raising Cane's studio. Always excited for our next segment. We're going to get to your munchy questions with our guy, Chef Michael Johnson.
1: Get ready to tantalize your taste buds and leave this segment hungry. This is Munchies with Executive Chef Michael Johnson.
2: Let's eat.
0: Chef, what's going on, brother? How we doing? How we living?
3: I'm great, guys. How are y'all?
0: Doing fantastic. Glad to have you on here. Our guy Flynn is in St. Bart's right now, so he's just gallivanting somewhere in the Caribbean there. So I guess we'll start off with a question for me about maybe your favorite Caribbean cuisine.
3: Yeah, man, you know, it's interesting. When you say Caribbean food, it's really difficult for me because I have this food history book that I read, and you know that the word Caribbean actually came from the cannibals. So they had canibs, right? And they called them canibs, and that morphed into Caribs, and that's how they ended up calling it the Caribbean. And it all came because when the settlers were coming west over the ocean, they would end up in the Caribbean and in those islands, and they were running into people who were eating each other, right? And that's how the word Caribbean came about. Yeah. So
0: really,
3: nothing along those lines. How about that?
0: Well, I hope not.
3: Yeah. Man, I don't know. You know, like I love jerk. I like, you know, like, I don't know. I think it's kind of soul food, right? And if you think about some of the food that you get in New Orleans, there's impact from the Caribbean, you know, like beans and rice. And they actually have these, it's an invasive species frog there that they call them chicken wings because they like catch these frogs and fry them up and eat them. And I don't know. I love Caribbean food, man. It's kind of soul food to me. They have a green called Callaloo greens that are exceptional. That I don't know, man. I love Caribbean food.
0: All right. I do, like, I hadn't had a lot of it, but the ones that I have had has been really, really good. So I'm right there with you. Go ahead.
3: Gumbo is kind of, was impacted by Caribbean foods.
0: If that's the case, then I love it.
3: Yeah.
0: Hashtag munchies. I really love this question for some reason. Cooking sloppy joes with potato wedges this afternoon. Any advice from chef to amp this meal up?
3: They got to be extra sloppy.
0: Sloppy Joe.
3: Yeah. you know, I like to put a little spice in my sloppy joes, I suppose. You know, instead of just the sweet ketchupy flavor of them, or even barbecue, like a spicy barbecue. I like to spice mine up a bit. But, I mean, you had me at sloppy joes, buddy.
0: Look, everybody wants to, like, hate on a good – I will mow down a sloppy joe.
3: So do you eat them on a hamburger bun, or do you eat them on bread, or how do you take your sloppy joe?
0: So growing up, we did them on a hamburger bun, and it would be a sloppy joe. And I don't know where this started. I don't know how I came to find myself to do it, but I put yellow mustard on it.
3: Oh, yeah, absolutely, man. That acidity and the sourness of it, sure, man. Like, we used to put pickles and mustard both on it.
0: Pickle sounds good.
3: If you think about it, it's kind of like a hamburger, right? You put you got ketchup, you got the ground beef. Why not have mustard on it?
0: Sure.
3: You can hold the lettuce and the tomatoes, but for sure, I'll put some onions and pickles on there and have a day of it. Yeah.
0: Oh, I might have sloppy joes for lunch and dinner. Hashtag munchies. Who would have thought the safest lettuce in 2026 was the devil's lettuce?
3: Well, we haven't taken to serving that here at the Nutrition Center yet, but. we actually use hydroponic lettuce that is grown here in Louisiana in water and indoors. And so we feel pretty comfortable about our product. But, yeah, that's a crazy thing, man. It's spreading. And you know what scares me, man, is that I know that there's people out there that are not talking about it. You know, like, not everybody who experiences that symptom goes to the doctor, right? So you have to know that there's got to be more out there than are being brought to the CDC or the doctor's attention. And it's just another one of those things, man. It's wild.
0: Oh man, it's there's so much out there, and I don't even want to get into that part of it because you know sometimes when food stuff like that's going on, it gets a little scary. Hashtag munchies. Do you guys listen to music in the LSU kitchen?
3: Absolutely, yeah, for sure, and it can be any genre. We do ask that it not be derogatory or curse too much because there are ladies in the kitchen, and we have some, you know. We have different opinions of whether that's tasteful or not. And so, you know, like, it doesn't bother me. I listen to all genres, man. I will listen to anything as long as it's, you know, sounds good to my ear. Sometimes on Sundays we listen to, you know, like church music.
0: Oh, yeah, a little gospel.
3: Yeah, we'll move from church music to old school Eazy-E someday. So, you know, it shifts about pretty quickly. Yeah.
2: I have a text question.
0: That's a text question. Yeah. Go ahead, Alondra.
2: Okay, Chef, I've been living in southern Minnesota for 6 years now. My friends say I need to try lutefisk once. Have you had it, and what is your take?
3: I have not. It's like a pickled fish dish, if I'm not mistaken. And I've never really had the ambition I think it's actually like a of Swedish origin, if I'm not mistaken, but I think it's a pickled fish dish, and no, I've not tried it, and I don't have any ambition to do so.
2: Have you tried fermented shark or whatever?
3: No, I like fermented vegetables, not fermented meats. You know, like, I just have it. I don't know. And I'm pretty open-minded. I will probably try it once, but it's really intimidating to me, to be honest with you, and I don't know. I just haven't crossed that threshold.
0: Hashtag munchies, what's the proper way to wash your produce?
3: Well, with all things considered now, we use a antimicrobial wash that you can get. And there's different types of antimicrobial wash. There's like chlorine-based or Clorox-based, or there's... I forget what all the bases of them are. That matter not. But, you know, if you're washing fresh vegetables from the produce stand or from the, you should always wash your vegetables because there's always likelihood that there's dirt or debris. I think one of the falsehoods is that when you get stuff out of a bag and it says pre-washed, that people trust that. And I don't. I've had it happen on more than one occasion that a bug come out of one of those bags or something be in there. So, you know, if you... You have to be diligent about yourself, man. And if it's lettuce, and specifically with this cyclospora, you have to use quick running water, because it's a parasite. It has to be washed off. The heat doesn't, or hot water doesn't kill it. Antimicrobial wash does not kill it. So you're looking to, if it's a firm vegetable, you either need to peel it, or you need to scrub it with the brush vigorously. Or, you know, like raspberries, you're not going to be able to do that. That's one of the things they feel like has been associated with it. So I'm just steering clear of raspberries altogether here. It's not something you can't wash raspberries really easily without damaging them. You sure can't scrub them with a scrub brush. So there's some things that, you know, doesn't make sense. With lettuce, you know, we're dunking it under cold running water. We may even fill the sink with cold running water and agitate it. Because you're trying to knock them off, you're trying to knock the creature, if you will, off. So that's why you use the brush, and it needs to be done vigorously under running water so that it washes into the sink basin and down the drain. And it has to be cooked to 158 degrees, which is that's beyond what people typically cook vegetables to. You know, if you're cooking a piece of asparagus at 158 degrees, it's turning, you know, like greenish brown at that point. And it's not, you know, like, that's not the ideal temperature to eat a piece of asparagus to get the nutrient quality from it. But we're doing so just, you know, because that's the temperature that they die at. So, you know, make sure that you're, and you know, people ask all the time, you know, what temperature do you cook to, and I cook everything with a thermometer. You know, you don't cook something for an amount of time. You cook it until it's hot enough to be done. And so I suggest everybody have a probe at their house, a thermometer at their house that, you know, you can tell what the temperature of things is, because that's the only way to ensure safety, really.
0: Hashtag munchies, chef. We always hear people saying breakfast is the most important meal. Then we hear some people saying you need to fast during breakfast. You get elite athletes ready to go. if you have a player that is trying to maintain weight, what say you about breakfast?
3: Yeah, well, one, I have to stress this. I'm not a dietitian. I'm a nutrition-based chef. I think all meals are important, and I think that there are definitely different body types, right? I have heard people say that they have success with fasts, but I don't know of any of our athletes that are fasting. It depends on what you're trying to do, too. You know, like, if the question is, are you trying to lose weight? I think that there are people out there who are having success with fasts, but it's not it's not the best way of going about it, you know?
0: Yeah.
3: And again, there's a lot to be considered in there. You know, body type, body composition, bone density, muscle mass, all those things matter. You know, like, the reality of it is in order to lose weight, you have to have more outgoing caloric burn than you do incoming caloric intake. And if you want to gain weight, you have to be working out, one, with protein and carbs involved in that diet. And you have to be eating more calories than you are intake calories than you are burn calories. So that is it in a nutshell. I guess, you know, there's some gray area in that question of what they're trying to accomplish when they eat. So it's not an easy question to answer without a lot more questions to be
0: right
3: answered before, if that makes sense.
0: No, it does for sure. And I know there's a lot of people out there that fasting works for them. It does.
3: Yeah.
0: Our guy T-Bob, he used to do it. He was big on it. I'm the opposite. I am a big, hey, I want to eat breakfast. I want to hit the ground running. I want to have those calories. I want to have, you know, all that intake before I get my day going. So I do think there's, you know, different ways to skin a cat. I'm not saying the one's right, one's wrong, but I do think there's different ways to do it. I still try to eat like I am an athlete. I try, because I'm staying active. So I try to stay on the same things that I did when I was a player.
3: Yep. So me, I'm trying to lose weight, right? So I'm putting the calories in the morning so that I can burn, and I'm eating less later into the evening. I used to eat at 7 or 8 o'clock at night,
0: right?
3: And you know, I'm not exercising after that, so that just goes straight to your body and fits, right? And so, I think with that fast, you know, you're controlling the hours that you're actually eating, which makes some sense, because if you're not going to burn those calories, you're going to store those calories, right? And so, I think that people do see fruitfulness out of that. Me, myself, because I'm diabetic, I don't like eating large meals at the same time.
0: Right.
3: I eat small meals through the day, multiple meals. I might eat 6 or 8, what you might call a meal, just eating small amounts of food, because it prevents too high of a spike or too low of a low for my blood sugar. And so, you know, there really is about, it's on an individual basis, you know, like what your body type is. You know, if you have heart problems, if you're a diabetic, you know, there's a lot of things that have to be considered. There's no magical formula. You have to have a relationship with, at very least, a doctor or the knowledge of your own body to be able to make those decisions.
0: Chef, this
3: was an involved answer.
0: That was great. That was fantastic, as it always is. Chef, last one here. I'm not going to read the entire comment, but I do want to read the last part. He puts, full as a tick. That's my favorite saying to say when you're full. I think it's good. It's redneck.
3: Yeah.
0: It's so very Louisiana. Man, I am full as a tick.
3: Yeah.
0: What's your favorite saying to say, no mas, I've had enough?
3: Yeah, I mean, I'm one part redneck, one part hippie. So full as a tick is definitely one that I use on a regular basis.
0: Oh, it's so good. It's so good.
3: Sometimes it's just, I'm done. You know, sometimes it's nothing and you just hear snoring. So,
0: yeah, I mean, you could be boring and be like, oh, I'm stuffed, or oh my gosh, I'm so full, I can't eat another bite. Or you can be, man, I am full as a tick.
3: That's definitely one I use on a regular basis.
0: Hell yeah, brother.
3: Or stuff like a Thanksgiving turkey. That's another
0: That's a good one, too. Chef, we thank you. We love you, brother. We appreciate you every single week, and we'll catch up again soon.
3: Take care, Jake.
0: All right, Chef Michael Johnson, good enough to join us every single week here. Always love catching up with Chef. Love seeing him on the road for the LSU games. We get to chop it up, and I look forward to football season where we can do it again. All right, we will step away. Got more OTB still coming your way. Stay locked in here. We'll be back from the Raising Cane's studio.
1: Off the Bench.
0: All right, go to RussellPools.com, the website for Russell Pool Company. Had a great sit down with them the other day. And the thing we always tell you about is they can build your dream pool in your backyard. Like, you know that, you see that. 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They can do that for you. Another thing that they're going to be there for you is at the beginning, from the very beginning, during the process, and also after the project is completed. What do you mean after? 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

0: All right, welcome back in. OTB. 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All right. Welcome back in, OTB. I do always appreciate Chef when... And we have any kind of questions about, hey, this is the fad diet. This is, he's like, hey, I am not a dietitian. Yeah. I just make the food there because it is so wild. There's so many different things that people swear by. It's like, if you don't do this, you can't get it done. And I'm like, kind of like the complete opposite. I'm like, look, if it works for you, go out there and
1: do it. I
0: think
1: everybody's different. No but can doubt. I just say that I have not stopped thinking about his cannibal answer. That was incredible.
0: I know.
1: Like,
0: he was ready
1: you learned
0: to go with
1: something
0: that.
1: New
0: every
1: single every
0: time
1: day.
0: We talk with him too.
1: And
0: though.
1: I had yes, every time we talk to him, I learned something new. And he has like incredible answers for everything. I don't know how he knows so much, but that I had no idea that the Caribbeans were named because they're cannibals.
0: It's I had no idea.
1: And they went from Cannies to Carries, and now they're that's crazy. And we just still call it that every day.
2: Anytime I think there's a question in the chat that's a joke and we ask a chef, he answers it anyways. He's like Ron Burgundy. They're like, if you put it in the prompter, Ron will read it. If you ask chef the question, he's answering it. Like, it doesn't really matter what it is. Yeah, and he has an answer for it.
0: He does. He's always ready to go, which is one of the things I love about it. Now I'm sitting here and I'm thinking about, I mean, the Caribbean.

0: back in the day, just felt like it was wild.
1: Oh, I mean, they're islands that are kind of in the middle of nowhere in the ocean.
2: Kind of their own thing.
0: Have y'all ever watched the show Black Sails?
2: Love it. Good show.
0: That's what I feel like all those Caribbean islands were. I mean, it's set in the Bahamas. I got one more. I never finished the last season.
2: I didn't either. I only saw the first two, but I like young John Silver. So it was a good show.
0: It was good.
2: What was the captain's name? Redheaded guy, what was his name?
0: I don't remember. It was like 10 years ago.
2: It's a good show.
0: I don't remember. But that's what I feel like the Caribbean was like. All those islands was just like pirates and like everybody just beating the hell out of each other, stealing from each other.
1: Pirates just.
0: Let's just hope that Flynn's not getting in any mischief.
2: Flynn's going to come back. He's going to be like, guys, I dabbled in some unique cuisine while I was out there. Never had it before. They wouldn't tell me what it was, but it was very tender.
0: Hate. All right.
1: Tender is crazy.
0: Yeah, that's wild behavior. I don't even know how you got there.
2: Just right,
0: so ESPN put out a really interesting article, and it took every team in the NFL and it gave a player of what they would be worth in draft capital coming back. So it took a player. Okay, I'm going to give you an example for the Saints. It took Kelvin Banks Jr., his first round pick for the Saints. It said it would take one first round pick, bless you, Tay-Tay, one first round pick and more to get him in return. Okay, makes sense. He's a first round pick himself. He played really, really well. It's going to take more than just a first round pick. Okay. Just missing out on a first round pick, Tyler Shuck, which I kind of disagree with. I think there's desperate teams out there. And then Chase Young, right on the edge of getting it. It said it would give a first round pickup for Chris Olave. Okay, I get that 3 out of 4 seasons, been 1,000 yards. Okay, I can get behind it. And then Jordan Tyson, we don't know, number 8 overall. So yeah, you probably give up a first. It said Brian Bresee would get a first round pick back.
2: I'd give up a first round pick to get rid of him.
0: It says Bresee looks like he took a step backward last year after dropping from 7.5 sacks in 2024 to 2.5 sacks.
1: Cool.
2: Yeah.
0: But he was more impactful and consistent as a pass rusher on tape.
2: That's a tough sell.
0: It said he also doesn't turn 25 until October. Look, I like Brian Bresee. He's horrid against the run right now. And his sacks dropped from 7.5 to 2.5. You think you can get a first round pick for him?
2: If anything, you're getting the best deal you can from him right now.
0: Hell, Mickey, pick up the phone.
1: No, really though.
2: I mean, I'm trading. If I'm desperate at defensive tackle, I'm giving up maybe a fourth round pick. Maybe.
1: Who wrote this?
0: That's interesting to say the least, I would say, because that's just not a player that I would. I mean, we had a full segment on how Bill Barnwell wrote it, how he needs to step up and like what he would have to do to be able to make sure that he's not getting replaced by Christian Miller. So that was a little bit of a surprise to see them there, that teams, maybe people view him that way. I watch a lot of tape too. The pass rush has never been the problem, really. Now, it went down last year. It's against the run. Like, if you're a first-round pick in the interior of the defensive line, you can't be a situational-type guy and get a first-round pick in return. So that was a big surprise on that list, if we're talking Saints. To kind of give you an idea of this article, how many first-round picks do you think it would take for Buffalo to give up Josh Allen in this article?
2: I don't know if there would be a number. Seriously.
1: I'm going to guess 3.
2: I'm going to guess 5 and a player.
0: Yeah, 7.
1: Like, oh. Has there ever been that?
2: No.
0: 7.
2: Not first round picks.
0: How many do you think for Joe Burrow?
1: 5.
2: Yeah, 4 to 5.
0: 4. How many do you think for Ja'Marr Chase?
2: 3.
0: 2.
2: 2.
1: Interesting.
0: How many do you think for Jets?
2: 2.
0: 2 first-round picks and a little more, it says.
2: Okay, so like a
1: – And a little more.
2: Like a solid player to go along with it.
1: Seven first round picks is wild. I would say like, I guess five, like Taylor said.
2: Well, I was thinking five
1: but,
2: and a player.
1: Yeah, that's what
2: probably.
1: I'm saying. Like
2: yeah.
1: five, but also you're going to have to give me some more stuff.
2: Yeah.
0: It says three seven first picks. Round picks and more for Jaden Daniels right now.
2: I mean, that makes sense.
0: So like, I mean, all of those kind of do make sense, but the Brian Brazee was the shocker of the teams that I've looked
1: that
0: at.
1: That was
0: so
1: a shock
0: far.
1: Because he's also like first round pick. I know he took a step back, but.
0: You should really like, trust me, bro. Watch his pass
1: rushes.
0: No,
1: really, though. He's like, trust me, bro. I watched the film.
2: And to your point about if you're a first round pick, you can't be a situational player. If he was a mid round pick, people would like him.
0: Yeah.
2: Because he's playing like a mid round pick. He's not playing like a first round pick.
0: That's a great point.
2: That's what he should go for.
0: All right. We will take our last break of the show. We will get to your questions. We'll ask the bench when we come back. Of course, it's always brought to you by our friends over at Dos Equis. Go for Dose. Ask the bench to close it out here on OTB.
3: Off the bench.
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0: All right, welcome back in OTB. Let's get to a little Ask the Bench brought to you by friends over at Dos Equis. Oh, no. Hashtag Ask the Bench spent tens of thousands of dollars getting modern doors and a whole new AC system for my house. And now my wife says our house is too cold. What is a man supposed to do? Go buy some jacket.
1: Tell her to get a Snuggie.
2: Yeah, pretty much.
0: Oh, no.
2: She's on her own now.
1: That's crazy.
2: You did your part.
1: We're never satisfied.
0: Oh, my gosh.
1: This is a good question.
0: Go ahead.
1: No, go ahead.
0: No, you go ahead with the question.
1: I was going to say, did England blow it or was Argentina just better?
2: So Argentina's done that a few times now, though.
0: Yeah, they
2: like,
0: have.
2: At some point, it's like they're used to this. This is how they do it.
0: I will say England went too defensive too soon. They got the 1-0 lead, and then they went too defensive. Their subs were like defensive subs, and I don't think that's what you want to do against Argentina. You just sat back there, and they had all the possession. After they scored the goal to go ahead, like you literally only had 12% of possession the rest of the game. So I know everybody wants to blame Jordan Pickford because that's what everybody does when England loses. Doesn't matter if he makes 47 saves. They still want to blame Jordan Pickford, but no, you went too defensive too early.
1: Yeah. So maybe a little bit of both?
0: And to Taylor's point, Argentina's done it so many times. It's kind of who they are. They don't quit. They don't stop fighting.
1: Yeah.
0: So, look, Argentina-Spain, that's a good final. It's a good final. Like, those teams deserve to be there.
1: My pick is in the final. I said Spain.
0: Oh, you said Spain, and then we were
1: and
0: like,
1: I
0: want to go too chalky.
1: Yeah.
0: But you did. You for sure did.
1: They were the favorite.
0: Mine's

0: been gone since Moby Dick was a minnow in Germany. So we love you. We thank you. The tripod, the OG tripod. We'll see you again tomorrow. Go USA.
1: Off the bench.
0: All right. 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
15: 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And I know, like, I should be getting more excited for baseball starting up, and I am. I am here in Milwaukee, Justin. Our Brewers here are doing great. Second best record in baseball. Yep. Jacob Mizorowski is just a one-man electric show every time he goes out on the mound. Who knows? He might throw 106 miles an hour soon. Who knows? But during the All-Star break, especially the Wednesday and the Thursday after the All-Star game, I start to get that football itch a little bit because there's nothing else going on. I don't have a baseball game to throw on. The Brewers aren't playing tonight. I can't throw that on to distract me. So I start to feel it, and I start to feel that excitement of teams getting ready to report for training camp later this month. And, of course, we've got all these lists. Jeremy Fowler doing the great job over at ESPN.com, compiling the top 10 at every position by talking to executives, coaches, scouts across the league. Are you starting to get football fever in Maryland?
16: Oh, of course, my brother. Of course. Like, it's just one of those things where you realize, okay, after the NBA Finals, after the NBA Draft, you get to MLB All-Star Weekend, right? All-Star Week. And then right after that, you know, you smell it in the air. Like, the heat is a little more spicy. The feeling in the air, you start to see teams. Well, I live in Maryland, so a lot of people here are wearing their Commanders gear. They're starting to wear it a lot more. There's this excitement in the air that, hey, by the end of the month, we're going to be full in the training camp. And by the start of August, we'll get our first preseason game. That's how addicted people are to football in this country. We look forward to the Hall of Fame game. The starters play like two plays, and that's all we need. It's a fix, if that. So, yeah, the feeling is in the air here for sure.
15: And one of the positions in the NFL that certainly is starting to get a logjam, especially at the top, a lot of talent at the wide receiver position, as that list came out yesterday from Jeremy Fowler. Quickly to run through the top 10, again, ESPN Surveying League, executive coaches and scouts, kind of averaging all the rankings out. Ja'Marr Chase from the Bengals comes in at 1. Justin Jefferson from the Vikings at 2. Jackson Smith and Jigba from the Seahawks is 3. Puka Nacua, the Rams wide receiver, is 4. Amon-Ra St. Brown from Detroit comes in at 5. Back-to-back Cowboys at 6 and 7. CeeDee Lamb is 6. Pickens is 7. Nico Collins is number 8 from the Texans. A.J. Brown, the newest member of the New England Patriots, at 9. And then Davante Adams, the KG vet, coming in at number 10 from the Rams. When you saw this list, were there any big omissions that you felt, I can't believe this guy's not on it? Or do you feel like the execs, coaches, and scouts kind of nailed this list?
16: I mean, there's obviously some names you can toss out there, but this is a very, very solid top 10. Now, you can argue about maybe I would switch it around a little bit, but the top 10 names here are great. I think one name that didn't make the list that I think will have an even bigger season than he had last year was Chris Olave down in New Orleans. Had 100 catches last year, almost 1,200 yards. And there's a lot of excitement about him and Jordan Dyson, what that tandem could look like in New Orleans. But in terms of this top 10, I think he nailed it. And definitely I have Chase at 1. I think Chase can do anything you need a receiver to do. He can obviously beat you down the field. He can take a hitch route 75 yards. He'll run across the middle. I think he right now is the perfect embodiment of what a wide receiver should look like. Jefferson at 2. Again, that guy's a future Hall of Famer. I just pray. Out of the top 10, out of the top 10 list, Gabe, I have the most major prayer I have. Just please let Kyler Murray work out in Minnesota, because Justin Jefferson deserves a great quarterback getting him the ball.
15: I understand where you're coming from, Justin. I'm just, as a Packers fan, not rooting for that as much to help him work out, but that's just me. I understand. That's a personal thing for me, but I understand where you're coming from. Because Justin, I completely agree. Like, Justin Jefferson is number 2. The top 3, I do not have a problem with. I feel like those are the top 3. Whatever order you want to put them in, go ahead and put them, because it's that close between all 3 of those guys, but they're all so good. And with Justin Jefferson, he's almost, you don't want him to become this generation's Larry Fitzgerald, where who knows who he's playing quarterback with each and every year. You know he's good because you've seen him be good. At the end of the year, the numbers might not be good because the quarterback can't get him the football. But especially with Kevin O'Connell, especially with Kyler Murray being a number one overall pick, and we've seen the flashes of brilliance at times from Kyler in Arizona, it should make sense. It should work out, I think, in order for Justin Jefferson to put up the numbers that he wants and that he deserves to have. Nico Collins, I'm kind of hoping, continues to grow because I feel like he's underrated. Yeah. Just because C.J. Stroud hasn't developed at the rate that we thought he would after that phenomenal rookie season. But I'll tell you what, seeing Davante Adams on this list, it just reminds you how good he is. And he's kind of bounced around a little bit after he left Green Bay, was in Vegas for a little bit because he wanted to play with his guy. So then he ended up in New York for a little bit because he wanted to play with his guy again and Aaron Rodgers. And settling in to, yeah, he can just be this number two in Los Angeles behind Puka Nacua and be this unbelievable red zone threat because you can't put him on an island. If you're inside the 5-yard line and you decide, oh, I'm going to take away the slant, he's

0: Because you can't double any of the four.
1: No. No, you have to pick and choose and then just hope that somehow whoever the quarterback is kind of misses out. But you've got Dak Prescott and Matthew Stafford is the one throwing to those tandems. I just can't believe the Cowboys avoided chaos this year, to your point. How does that happen? It's a contract dispute somewhere. Last year it was Micah Parsons. Previous years it's been Dak Prescott, CeeDee Lamb, some of these other guys.
0: Yep.
1: Ezekiel Elliott back in the day. Like this had chaos written all over it, and somehow the Cowboys, I don't think they did anything differently, right? They're just lucky that George Pickens decided that he's cool getting $27.3 million guaranteed.
0: Yeah, look, that's the only difference here. He was just, you know what? I'm cool with playing on the franchise tag. Give me $27-28 million, and we'll talk about this at the end of next season. But, you know, here's the thing, and this is why people loathe the Dallas Cowboys. Not necessarily because of the team, but because of the fan base. And I get it. I understand. I'm part of the fan base. It is what it is. But, you know, when you're looking at this and you say this was, generally speaking, and they overhauled that defense. I think we all understand that. But generally speaking, in terms of the TMZ-esque headlines that come out of Dallas every year, you didn't see that this year. So now you're a Cowboys fan thinking like, wait a minute. Sam Darnold just won a quarterback and just won a Super Bowl as a starting quarterback. The damn New York Knicks won a championship for the first time in 53 years. There seems to be a lot of reversal of national identities here. So to quote the great Jim Carrey in the classic comedy, Dumb and Dumber, and I may be dumb and dumber and dumbest for even mentioning this on national radio. So you're telling me there's a chance, Gabe. You're telling me there's a chance. But you know what? Hey, let's just start off hot first. Let's just start off hot.
1: Yeah, it's the hope that kills you. And then finally,
0: oh, yeah.
1: Because this is list season in the NFL. Everybody's coming out with their lists.
0: Yeah.
1: And we've seen the top 10 that Jeremy Fowler's done such a good job with. And it's become an annual tradition now where the NFL Network releases their top 100 ranking among NFL players. And somewhere somebody messed up, Justin. I don't know where.
0: Boy.
1: I don't know who. But somebody messed up. Because I am telling you, if I am responsible for this list, and I put, you know, all the names down, and I'm looking at my top 100 list, and I see Lamar Jackson, the two-time, should-be three-time NFL MVP, is number 69? What?
0: Yeah.
1: How did we mess this up? Like, okay, he was injured last year, missed a little bit. Maybe he falls outside the top 10. I mean, I still think that's a little ridiculous, but I'll listen to the argument. I won't laugh the other way. You're telling me there are somehow 68 better players than Lamar Jackson in the NFL. When you come up with an answer like this, you have to reevaluate your process because somebody messed up somewhere.
0: You know what? I feel the exact same as you, but I'm going to take a different stance. I'm glad they did this. But I'm with you because there are not 68 better football players than Lamar Jackson.
1: Nope.
0: I don't care what happened last season. You ran off his credentials. We've seen him, what he can produce when he's on the field and when he's fully healthy. I'm glad they put him at 69. I think this is great. I think this is awesome because I think it's going to lead to one of the great you messed up seasons of all time. And I did not want to say you messed up. You know what word I wanted to use? I think, and you know, Lamar doesn't really do a ton of interviews, or even when he does interviews, he doesn't reveal a lot about, you know, his thought process or his emotions. And I understand trying to play things close to the vest, but you know, in his most personal moments, when there are no cameras around, when he's just around his teammates, or he's around his family or his boys or whatever the case may be, you know, he's thinking, oh, I'm so glad they did this because I'm about to torture everyone. 69. The 69th best player in the National Football League? Come on, man. I think we're in for the great one of the you messed up seasons.
1: You messed up.
0: And I got to keep saying it like that because I want to be brought back on radio, so I got to watch what I say.
1: He's Justin Tinsley. I'm Gabe Neitzel here on ESPN Radio, and ESPN Radio is presented by Progressive Insurance. Coming up next, Notre Dame missed out on the college football playoff last season, So what do the Irish need to do to bounce back and make the CFP this year? 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

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Charles Haniger from Max Gotro and Jordan Kitchens back in the studio. Michael Cobble from WBRZ was going to be with us today. He had some personal business come up. We hope

0: We have him with us tomorrow or possibly next week. But we'll be all right. Hold down the fort here. Bruce Marshall will be with us from ACC Media Days a little bit later on in today's show. Colucci from Vegas as they get ready for the World Cup final. We'll talk to Dwayne in his normal Thursday spot. We're here at Bally's where they're doing a little bit of remodeling here, moving some of the properties around here. We're near the sports book where they're rearranging things, you know, just kind of sprucing things up a little bit. So that's pretty cool. It's part of the sizzling summer here where they're going to give you a chance to win pieces of $100,000 in cash throughout the summer here at Bally's, and a great place to come in and watch the games. Of course, the World Cup final on Saturday. And we now know will be Spain and Argentina because Argentina pulled another one out of you know where yesterday, Max. For the umpteenth time in this tournament, they go into the latter stages of a match with a deficit and just kind of put on a blitz. England had the lead at 1-0 into the 86th minute of this thing, and not only did they tie it late, but they get the winner in extra time and kind of stun England. It all happened over the course of less than 7 minutes, and Argentina's going back to the final. The only thing I can tell is sitting there watching it and sort of being lulled to, I don't want to say lulled to sleep, but feeling like, did Argentina have another one of these in them? I'm watching, me and Tracy are watching yesterday, and I'm like, you know, they're going to park the bus in front of the goal. It's going to be really hard for Argentina to score. And yet, and they've seen them do this before, probably the most notable to Egypt, the most unlikely maybe, you know, two goals down. And they did it again. I watched it happen. I went back and watched the highlights again. And I'm still not sure how it happened all in that quick of a manner. So you tell me. You were watching this yesterday, and it looked to all of you picked England. I thought England would win as well, that Argentina was out of miracles. But nope, more messy, at least for one more match.
1: Yeah, it's interesting. Chris the Bear Felica, you know him from, you know, used to be on College Game Day, works with Fox now. He compared this Argentinian team to 2024 Kansas City, the Chiefs. And I agree a ton with that. They are not doing it by wowing anyone. Their margin of victory a lot of times is very slim. They are accused of having favorable whistles. You know, some people will say it's rigged, whatnot. That's egregious. But, you know, they've had some favorable calls. They have gone their way in this tournament. And there's an inevitability about Mahomes, Messi, whatever. It just seems like they're going to come in down the stretch. And I think it's a great comparison. Now, we'll see in the World Cup final, does their season end the same way where, you know, they got blown out by the Eagles. But I think we're bearing the lead a little bit here. You know, Messi and Argentina deserve a ton of credit. You know, the way that they've done it all tournament long, as you mentioned. This is as much England losing it as Argentina winning it. And this is about setup. This is about mentality, and this is about coaching. And one of the reasons I gave out England yesterday is I thought they had the coaching advantage. And Thomas Tuchel has coached at the highest level of many European leagues. And he has some blunders over the years, but for the most part, he's a very well-respected manager. But he is taking a lot of criticism this morning, and to me, rightfully so. I can't really do this, you know, I can't go contrarian on this. Like, he absolutely was maybe the biggest reason that England ended up losing this match. To sit back defensively for as long as they did, and you could say, oh, well, is it the players or the coach? Was the mentality? Did they turn it off? Was the goal a bad thing for them where they just changed, they went back into their shell, and they weren't so offensively driven? Certainly, but I think this was coming from the coach. When you look at their substitutions, which were very defensive-minded, you know, they're subbing on guys to play defensively. They are playing a back line of six players and just hoping, if we park the bus, that they don't score. Now, Argentina's strength is when they're in possession at scoring. They're not as much a team that's going to do it on the counterattack or whatnot. And England, for what we saw at the very beginning of the first, the second half, the first half is abysmal. We'll just chalk that off. It was rough. It was ugly. It was nothing to write home about. But the second
0: half,
1: when it
0: opened up.
1: They beat
0: the crap out of each other. That's my layman's view, is they beat the crap out of each other.
1: It was an ugly game. It was like watching, I don't know, Sun Belt football or something. There was not a whole lot of intrigue about it.
0: I was going to say wrestling, but go ahead.
1: Okay. So we'll take Sun Belt football anytime. But I think England, if they just kept going forward and kept challenging, because they've got talented players. Harry Kane didn't have the best tournament. Jude Bellingham's been outstanding. But their mindset changed to where they wanted to defend and defend and defend. And they could do that, understandably so, against Mexico. And even though that was a hell of an environment they were up against, they were down to 10 men. So that was pretty much the only choice you have, is to kind of sit back defensively, because you aren't going to be able to challenge going forward and leave yourself exposed at the back with one less guy on the field. But in this instance, to go 40 minutes and just concede the ball to Argentina, from the time that England scored to go up one.

0: do. And this is what Argentina does. This is malpractice by Thomas Tuchel, and that's why England, it's not coming home. They're going home.
1: All that said, and again, while I've learned a lot over the last month, I'm still a soccer novice. Did this not come 4 minutes away from working, plus the extra time?
0: Didn't it seem inevitable, though? I mean, how many times were they off the woodwork, off the post? It seemed...
1: Well, the second goal, they missed it off the post and got
0: right.
1: Basically got the rebound and
0: the
1: scored.
0: The expected goals were not even close because they were peppering the goal for too long. They were at the doorstep, and sure, you know, I guess it came in the 85th minute or whatever, so I guess it wasn't that far away from not working, but there's always added time and whatnot, and there was... It felt inevitable, and I say that because I wasn't necessarily watching this that keenly live. I had to go back and watch it. I was working a soccer show, actually, so I was working like a live watch-along here. And I was stunned at the odds, considering that I wasn't watching it that closely, that England, with a 1-0 lead past the 80-minute mark, was like only minus 200 to win the match in 90 minutes. They were basically saying, like, Argentina has been knocking and knocking and knocking, and even though England is up, we're not saying that this is over by any stretch of the imagination. And it wasn't just respect for Argentina. It was the game state in which it was going. So,
1: well, what was it when it was minus 200 on England? What was it on Argentina? Do you remember?
0: Well, at that point, the tie was quite high because you think they're going to score maybe one goal, not two goals. Argentina got up to about 16-1, I want to say.
1: If you hadn't been preoccupied with the show you were doing and you could have live bet it, did Argentina seem like a good bet? In the 70th minute, 75, 80, 80, at any
0: going
1: point...
0: Going back and watching, considering
1: no,
0: the
1: no, no,
0: context.
1: No, but try to put yourself in the moment. And, I mean, hindsight, yeah, sure. But
0: well, I understand,
1: time,
0: but I just wasn't watching the game flow enough to have noticed these things. So it's easy for me to say after the fact, but I can't really say at the time. What I'll say is I just, having not watched it so closely, I was stunned at where the odds were. And the odds were suggesting, rightfully so, that Argentina were knocking, knocking, knocking. And so credit to Argentina. Fernandez, Martinez, and I can't say enough about Lionel Messi. At this age, at this state, I watched it in person in the quarterfinal. I watched it here. He assists, you know, the goals here. He turns it on, and I know he walks. He doesn't track back defensively all the time. He's got to take plays off and whatnot. He's got to take time off because of his age. But nevertheless, the threat in which he poses and the way that defenses have to approach him and the respect and admiration that wills Argentina from Messi, it's outstanding, and it's why he is really leveled up to where I don't know there's much of a debate anymore on Messi or Ronaldo. I mean, Messi's doing it at the highest level at this stage when Ronaldo's been at home, and people were questioning when Portugal was in the mix on whether Ronaldo was even should be starting at this point.
1: So the World Cup final is set, Spain and Argentina. Spain to win the cup is minus 150 here at Bally's. Argentina is plus 130 to win it. That is Sunday, 2:00 for the World Cup final. And there is a consolation match tomorrow between between England and France, in which I'm just going to ask you real quick, anybody play in that thing, or is everybody headed home?
0: People do play. Here's the interesting part of this.
1: They did away with this in the final 4 years ago, the consolation game.
0: I don't know that either team necessarily wants to be there, but we tend to see, and we already see most of the totals in this World Cup have been 2.5. It's up to 3.5 for this one, and I think it might go over that number. You have players that start to play with a little bit more pride and a little less care for losing, right? So there's going to be more offense. They're just gunning for it. And here's the important part. For some of these players like Kylian Mbappe, who, there are quite a few soccer players. In some ways, you could compare them to wide receivers in the NFL at times. A bit of divas. They care a little bit about how they're perceived and whatnot. And Mbappe has a chance to go after records and whatnot. And right now, Mbappe and Messi are tied atop the most goals in this tournament. They count the third place game for goals.
1: Mm-hmm.
0: So if you're looking at career longevity, when you go look back at how many goals he scored, if he puts up two goals in the third place game, nobody cares. It will be counted as two goals. And so they are going for a lot more. Yeah, there's a little bit of nationality, the pride. You want to, you know, come in third place, I guess. But they don't. They're stunned. Most of these teams, France was the favorite. England was right there and blew it. And so, of course, you know, they're going to be disappointed to be here. It's not all that exciting, but I do think some of the top players will play, and they'll be gunning for more personal gain

0: as opposed to, you know, some of that other stuff.
1: There's a reason that they quit doing this in the Final Four, and it was that nobody wanted to play in this game. It's been 45 years since they played one. And the reason I know this is that the team that lost the last consolation game at the Final Four, LSU, in 1981, to Virginia and Ralph Sampson.
0: We'll talk more about the final.
1: That's the end of what we're going to talk about with England and France. Unless you come to the show tomorrow with some, wait, I got an angle. Then we'll talk about it. Other than that, we're going to talk about the final between Spain and Argentina. We're here at Bally's downtown Baton Rouge. Come on over. Their club for 50-plus, where you can receive up to $5,000 in free play. That's going on right now. Their summer sizzler right at $100,000 that you can get a part of that. Their weekly VIP gift giveaways are some really cool stuff that they'll be giving to you right now. One of the rolling bags is one of the gifts that they're giving away. Very easy to park. Full bar here on the sportsbook side. And, of course, the Dining Depot, which has been recently redone with lots of good eats. But the signature is this gigantic screen here, which is absolutely perfect. We're watching college football replays on one of the screens. Gives you an idea what you're going to have here in the fall. Can't wait for that. The NFL and college football here at Bally's. Terrific place to watch a game and come over and get a cocktail. Watch some of the World Cup action this weekend. We'll take a break. The Open is underway. We'll let you know what's going on over at Royal Birksdale. Tommy Tanks is headed to the show. That's pretty cool. We'll get to that and a lot more here live at lunch from Bally's. 104.5 ESPN Baton Rouge.
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1: 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The lead over at Royal Birkdale is with Daniel Brown and Sungjae Im, both at 4-under-66. Their rounds are finished for the day. But a lot of golfers still on the course that is playing harder, Max, you tell me, during the break here in the afternoon than it was in the morning. So a few things. First of all, there's Scottie Scheffler, who came out smoking, birdied four of the first six holes. He cooled off after that. He didn't have another birdie on the day. But he did finish at 2-under-68, so at least the early returns with his extra practice time came out pretty good. The round at Bryson DeChambeau shot after everybody from Nick Faldo on down had called him
2: out.
1: He came out and shot 3-under 67 today. Also got off to a good start with birdies on the first two holes. That was our consensus picks. Tyrrell Hatton is in there at 1-under par. He birdied the first two, and then nothing but pars 3 through 17. He bogeyed 18, which has been a troublesome hole for a lot of these golfers. To finish at 69, 1-under par today. Matt Fitzpatrick, who was our other consensus pick, just bogeyed to go 2-over par, and he is through 6 holes, or 7 holes right now. Same place that Rory McIlroy is. Sam Burns, who got back into this tournament after initially looking like he would miss it for the birth of his child, got back into it. He is through the front nine at even par. And I guess the disaster round of the day belongs to crowd favorite Justin Rose, who shot 75 today and was somebody that a good friend of mine from Houston put on one of our text threads last night. He's like, man, I'm just watching the practice round. He's a golfer. He says, I don't want to, you know, influence you guys. He's like, man, I really, really like Justin Rose. And by the end of breakfast this morning, he's like, yep, I'm going to stay out of the prediction business. But what you've seen so far at the Open?
3: Well, I've loved it. I stayed up late last night, you know, 12:30. I'm hearing all this stuff about the roll and the fairways and how burnout it is. And it is baked out. But what's so interesting, and there's not a ton of variance on this leaderboard. I mean, the leaders are at 4-under. If you're simply like 9 strokes back, you're in 140th place. So there's not been a ton of separation. But I just love watching it, especially like if you play golf a little bit, you kind of understand a little bit more of what's going on here, where Bryson DeChambeau is basically hitting driver on every hole. He is not laying back a whole lot. He hit 4 of 14 fairways, and yet he put up a great round, despite the fact that really the weakest part of his game, it wasn't his driver, it was his putter. He lost almost 1.5 strokes on the greens. But his strategy is bomb and gouge this week. And that is not something we always see in Open Championships. And I think if this tournament was held 2, 3, 4 weeks ago, when they said the rough was up real high and you couldn't hit it off the fairway or you were going to be really penalized, there are spots where you can get away with it. I don't know if you can get away with it for 72 holes. But part of the thing of baking out the golf course when it doesn't get a ton of rain and it's got a lot of sun and everything's starting to die out is the rough starts to die out too, and it starts to thin out as well. And so it's just so much strategy. We had Francesco Molinari, who is not really a great player anymore. He's a little bit older, but he's won an Open Championship a few years ago, back in 2018, I believe it was, on a very, very dry Carnoustie. And he mentioned that if you hit 9-iron on every tee, you're basically going to hit every fairway. He's talking about 9-iron on holes where other players are hitting driver off the tee. There is so much difference in strategy, and I've seen this on the first hole all day long from this morning when I woke up. Now the wind's kicking up. It's playing a little bit differently the first hole. But there were people hitting driver near the green where they almost had a 60-yard flip wedge in, and there were other players who were electing to hit iron to where they'd have 170 yards in. So you're seeing a ton of variants, a ton of different shots, ton of different strategies for how to play. And it's interesting that Bryson, who, you know, Nick Faldo said he doesn't have a strategy. His strategy is bomb and gouge. His strategy is driver or nothing. And it worked today. And we'll see a ton of different guys with a ton, Francesco Molinari and Bryson DeChambeau could not be different golfers. One of them is a short hitter, more methodical, and Molinari, DeChambeau's bomb and gouge, one of the furthest players on tour. And yet they're tied for third at 3 under par. So you're going to see a ton of variance this week. I don't know if we'll see more separation as the week goes on. Maybe the rough lies, you start to run out of luck a little bit. But I am very intrigued with how this course is going to play out this week.
1: Well, it's not like they found out that they were getting the Open 2 weeks ago, okay? This is set up how the Royal and Ancient,
3: correct.
1: You know, this is set up how they want it. So, but what it was 4 weeks ago and what it is now is by design. So, good or bad?
3: Well, not necessarily. The RNA is the one unit, the one organization in which the setup is nature, is what nature allows. And, you know, they have some control, certainly, but
1: they have lawnmowers, don't they?
3: They do.
1: I'm joking, but
3: they don't water the course. You know, if it's dry, it's baked out, they don't really use sprinklers over there. Lynx golf is just kind of how it plays. And they would, I think, rather it play this way, but if it's wet, they're going to have the rough thick. And so when they were prepping this course and it was wet and whatnot, they were growing out the rough for it to be super thick. But if it dried out, which it's dried out in the last 2 weeks, it's going to play this way. And if the wind blows, it's going to play a lot harder. If the wind doesn't blow, the scores are going to be 18 under par. That's Lynx golf. And so sometimes we like it for it playing difficult and windy and challenging and whatnot. And sometimes it's totally different where it's baked out and there's no wind. And this morning there was not much of a breeze. It's kicking up right now. That can always be the case since you're on a coastal course all the time. But I think the RNA, while they have some feedback in this, they're going to let the course and the conditions and the weather dictate how the tournament plays.
1: There are 60 golfers right now that are par or better, so they're within four shots of the lead. That's not quite half the field, but within shouting distance of it. So early on, my thing is, if you're looking to bet on this thing, you got a lot of choices. This could break a lot. There are a lot of people that could win this golf tournament.
3: No doubt.
1: Based on what I've watched so far.
3: No doubt. And again, the standard deviation is just it's very small right now. We've got, looks like Colin Morikawa's got a chance to tie the lead on 10 with a good birdie chance. So there are guys threatening and whatnot, but you pretty much are just trying to not play your way out of the tournament. And we saw a similar setup with the PGA Championship, right, where there was not a ton of variance in the first two rounds. It felt like you were tied for 50th, you know, as the cut was made after Friday, and you were right there in it. And it felt like there were so many players who were tied for, you know, barely made the cut line and had a chance to make a run on the weekend. So that does typically provide a closer tournament. We haven't seen a ton of open nail biters over the recent years, but maybe we'll see that this week with the current state of not a whole lot of separation.
1: Morikawa made his putt. He's at 31 on the front, so he is 3 under par for the tournament.
3: Well, I'm saying he's got a chance at 4 under on 10.
1: Oh, so. You're already on a 10.
3: Okay, yeah. So. He's got probably a 8-10 footer for birdie to tie the lead over on 10, and we'll see who plays their way out of it. You know, like I said, Bryson put up a good round. That doesn't mean anything. You know, he put up a good round, I think, at the start of the PGA Championship, and he missed the cut when all was said and done. So. Just don't play your way out of it. Justin Rose might have done that. You've got some of these guys. We'll see what Fitzpatrick can do, get in the clubhouse at, you know, even 1 under par, and he'll be right there for the weekend, hopefully.
1: Well, our friend Wes Reynolds, at the top of his card, was Matt Fitzpatrick and Tommy Fleetwood, but also on that card was Colin Morikawa and Robert McIntyre. And McIntyre is already in the clubhouse at 3 under. And you said Morikawa's got a putt to go 4 under. He is at 11 right now. So we'll see. I'll keep you up to date what's going on over at the Open, where blue skies anyway.
3: It's going to be blue skies all week. I hope the wind blows a little bit more, but it is firm and fast. The only thing is the greens might get firmer as the week goes on because they've definitely watered those for the meantime.
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3: And we return here at Bally's in downtown Baton Rouge. Come on by and see us, and come by for the World Cup, the final on Sunday between Argentina and Spain. Somebody who's been, counting money all week. We'll see. Dwayne Colucci joins us from out in Las Vegas. Colucci, how you doing?
4: Doing well, Charlie. How about yourself?
3: I'm doing fine, man. I sent Jimmy to San Diego for a few weeks, so it's a little bit more relaxed around here. I don't know what it is. Maybe it's his absence. Relaxed us here a little bit. Who knows? But from what we were able to see with the match between France and Spain was, at least from locally, they were betting France as hard and as fast as they could, and the books did pretty well. Was that the case out where you are?
4: France was the favorite. You know, everybody knows that. And they were picking up momentum as the tournament went on, but that apparently fizzled right out. We did pretty well on that game, though. You know, it wasn't as lopsided as a lot of people perceive, but the money was definitely on France and high on France here at Caesars Sports and the resort at Summerlin.
3: So when this match is going on, and Spain, Kalush, they dominated this match. Even with my, like I said, limited knowledge of soccer, you could see them controlling this match. I don't know how much of the end game came in the other way. A team switching sides. Are you expecting France at some point to mount some kind of charge? But they never got there. They didn't even get a shot on goal until the 80th minute. So I'm wondering what the reaction was in the book and if the live betting reflected any kind of more support for France, because they look pretty bad.
4: Yeah, no, they really didn't support them. You could tell there were no shots on goal, and they kind of packed it in after the first goal, Charlie. So, you know, a lot of people with the in-game just laid back, or they were actually betting Spain in this particular game. You know, you could sense that France didn't have it. They seemed a little exhausted and winded. You know, no shots on goal. Like you said, the defense by Spain was just impeccable. They couldn't really get close to the net or to get any of those quality shots that they had in the prior round. So, you know, the in-game was steady. Definitely we have a tremendous in-game flow and tremendous prop flow at the Caesars Racing Sportsbook at the resort at Summerlin. But, you know, in this case, a lot of people were getting the sense, you know, when you watch so many of these games, Charlie, and I mean, this tournament lags on and drags on, there's definitely some, you know, potential for injuries to players that are not disclosed, you know, exhaustion, food poisoning issues. You know, there's all sorts of variables when you're in a different country for so long, Charlie, that, you know, who knows what happened to France, but a lot of people were able to sense that they were just, you know, not the team on that day.
3: And Spain, who has not trailed in this tournament, has been every bit as good, maybe not as dynamic as France has been, but if Argentina, and we'll get to them in a second, if Argentina falls behind a goal, you know, or falls behind for two goals, it's going to feel like going up the south face of Everest, given how well Spain is defended. They've only given up two goals in this tournament, and that's been the MO for Argentina. most of their goals.

0: in the knockout round. In fact, four times as many goals in the knockout round have been scored after the 80th minute. So I would be really intrigued to see how this match plays out on Sunday. If there's a little bit more Messi love, do they have any left? That even if Argentina falls behind Spain, that they can mount one more comeback. They did it again yesterday.
1: Well, the line is Spain currently minus 154 and Argentina plus 125. Then you have the three-way betting, which is Spain plus 124, Argentina plus 245. So you're almost getting double the amount, if you feel that they could get it done within the 90 minutes and not go to the knockout round. But, it's going to be tough. I think Argentina is going to have a little more sense not to fall behind as much as they have in these past games, and especially because Spain knows how to put the pedal to the metal. But Argentina is very capable. They score goals in bunches, which is very impressive, whereas we haven't seen that from the other teams. Even Spain, it seems like they score a goal, then they'll get the finishing goal when they know and sense the kill. But Argentina just, they have some offensive firepower there when they turn it to another level. And I might, anticipate them doing that from the get-go as opposed to waiting till the 70, 80-minute mark.
0: I'm wondering what it was like yesterday, or if you were even in the sports book during the match, where England's leading this thing into the 85th minute before this blitz goes on in the last seven, and all of a sudden this stunned look. The English coach come under a lot of criticism for how he played it, but I'm just wondering, as this thing unfolded yesterday, if, man, I know what World Cup matches draw out in Vegas. I've been there for a lot of them, and it's a, I don't know, NFL intensity, you can tell me, but there's a lot of people interested in this stuff.
1: No, so when there's a lot of intensity, Charlie, but not like the NFL or the
0: playoffs. The NFL's king. I get that.
1: This is the equivalency, think about it, of an NFL championship game, so there's no comparison. But, I wasn't in the book, but I've been in the book for some of these Mexico-United States games, and let me tell you, they were fired up, these crowds. And, when Argentina scored the second goal, I imagine it just got crazy in here. I know a lot of the bars, the local bars, are definitely thriving during the World Cup. They love it because, you do have these other, the Buffalo Wild Wings, say, for example, or David Buster's. You could bring your kids. So, definitely a lot of these fans are rabid, and a lot of the local joints are doing great, as well as the sports books. But, yeah, Charlie, definitely more heightened than the All-Star game, that's for sure. And definitely, a lot of people come out for these games. Not near the NFL level, we know that, but definitely a nice bowl game. It's comparable.
0: All right, so I know it's early. We got to go all the way to Sunday before this match, but you got two, I'm going to call it genres, that people like to bet. You got a favorite on one, a clear favorite on one side, and on the other side, you got the defending champion and the most popular, if not the most popular player in the sport, certainly pretty close to it. So where's the early action, and how do you expect this to level out, the Messi bettors, the defending champion bettors versus the favorite bettors?
1: Well, I think it's, when you deal with the sharp money, they're going to be all over Spain, in my opinion. I think that Spain has proven to be battle-tested and proven that they may be able to control this Argentina offense. But, the general public, they're just piling it on Messi to score goals. I mean, we have props here that are unbelievable. I mean, Messi to score a goal, Oyarzabal to score a goal, Yamal, one shot plus on target. Alvarez, one plus shot on target. That's plus 2250. So a $10 bet there wins 225. We're putting up props like that, to be honest with you, at Caesar Sports at the resort at Summerlin. So we're trying and definitely get as much attention on this game and as much handle as we can. I mean, Mbappe is minus 152 for an anytime goal, Messi plus 140. So there's some value, and you're going to definitely see people start to bet Lionel Messi, and that'll get close to even money, I'll be honest with you, because he is the king. He also has that affiliation with the Miami team here in the United States. So people are very familiar, to what Messi brings to the table and how many years of experience. So I think we're going to have a ton of props, wagered on Messi. But still, I think the sharps, when you're talking about the game, are going to be betting Spain. And, I'm not so sure it'll get past 160, but that's reasonable on the two advance just to win the game.
0: Did you have a number on Mbappe to score a goal? Because we were talking about him in the first segment. These goals count in the consolation game. They count towards his career totals. They count towards this year's total for, you know, the most goals in the World Cup. So even though the match, it's a consolation match. We know what those are like. But he's got something. I mean, if there's any ego there, they're going to play this a little bit looser. What you got a number right now on Mbappe?
1: Yeah,
0: anytime
1: 152.
0: Goal?
1: 152 anytime goal. That's what I said. Harry Kane plus 114 in that consolation game. Messi is plus 140. Let me look and see from the Spain side. Oyarzabal is plus 151 anytime goal. So two plus goals on Messi, plus 850. And Oyarzabal plus 950. Two plus goals on Mbappe is only plus 360. So keep that in mind. I mean, they're thinking that Mbappe is going to just go crazy in this consolation game. Harry Kane, though, as well, like I said, taking some action at plus 114, anytime goal, plus 675 to get two plus.
0: I got to tell you, I've enjoyed the World Cup. It's been a terrific, I'm going to call it filler, because it's not our main sport here, but when the college baseball season here ended for the local team a lot earlier than it usually does, it has kept our attention more than at any time in the past, and I've enjoyed it. But when it ends on Sunday, I know it means our football season, the American football season.
2: Just slide right in, right? So,
0: yeah.
2: Other than me, I have the in-between with Saratoga and, you know, Del Mar, but definitely the college slides right in. You start to then handicap your pro. Everybody starts to look for their, you know, fantasy football drafts and stuff like that. So, you know the NFL and college football are just a massive, massive attraction here. But like you said, I mean, the World Cup brought great handle, a handle that you haven't seen in the past 4 years during the summer months. I mean, the baseball is just so repetitious at this point. And I never like to bash the American pastime, but when you start to think about it, Charlie, I mean, the Dodgers, they have so many meaningless games in the second half. It's going to be interesting to see how the American League pans out, you know, and definitely plays out. Will Aaron Judge get healthy? Will the pitching for the Yankees get healthy? You know, you still got Freed, Rodon on the DL. You know, are there other teams that could rise to the challenge in the American League? And the National League, you know, the Braves are going to be consistent at times. You know, I don't know if they could beat the Dodgers, but, you know, baseball leaves a little to be desired, and the World Cup brought extra flavor to some.
0: I am very curious, if the Dodgers win this thing again, just what kind of resolve that's going to give either side in these negotiations for the next CBA this winter. Because if the Dodgers win it again, it's just going to be unbelievable ammunition to say, we can't flourish as an entire sport if we continue to allow these kind of payrolls. The converse is, hey, look, the Mets spent all that kind of money too, and they didn't win anything. But it's going to be, I think, the most contentious CBA negotiation since 94, and I do think that how this season turns out is going to be one of the major talking points. Basically, Dodgers or no Dodgers, how this thing plays out. I'm not necessarily salary cap dependent, but I would like to see that salary floor, because I'd like to see some of these teams that have good young talent, and we've been watching the Pirates because of Skeens, at least, make the somewhat of a more of a financial commitment. They've started to, but
2: they
0: it's,
2: don't. That's the whole problem, Charles.
0: Yeah.
2: They don't. You know, and the Dodgers make that commitment, and they bring a shining light onto baseball that if you do spend a little money, cut your revenue down a little bit in the concessions and stuff like that, you could be a successful team. Not everybody has to have the concessions of Yankee Stadium or Citi Field. Those places are so overpriced and outpriced, and they're just chasing customers away. And then in return, they don't want to sign the paycheck for the big superstar. Yankees could have locked up Soto. I mean, they could have just offered that little extra. Like you said, the Mets did it. The Dodgers continue to do it. But the Dodgers have a successful formula. It doesn't seem like the Mets, when they spend money, their upper, front office knows what they're doing. It's a combination of knowing what you're doing, getting the right assets, putting them in place, and just keeping your team similar to the prior year. So, you know, I can't discredit the Dodgers. I think they do a great job in the front office, and they make the acquisitions that they need to make. You know, and you can't penalize a team for that, especially when you got college kids getting paid now, Charlie. So, you know, you want to start capping salaries, stuff like that. It's so difficult now when the college is paying athletes. And, you know, it's very tough. It's a tough scenario. I know what you're saying. It would definitely equalize the landscape in MLB. But, you know, the Dodgers are doing a great job, whereas teams like the Mets, the Yankees, Houston, when they spend money, they're not spending it in the right place.
0: Kaluch, we appreciate it, man. Enjoy the rest of the week. We will be with you again next week. We'll be one step closer, just a couple of weeks before the NFL teams report for camp. Have a great weekend, my friend.
2: Thanks, Charlie. Love you, brother. And say hi to everybody in fabulous Baton Rouge.
0: We will do it. Dwayne Kaluch out in Las Vegas. 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
1: 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Easy parking, full bar set up here in the sportsbook. When I say full bar setup, I mean a full bar setup with really, really good sight lines. Sometimes you get a little bit turned around with some of these places. Not here at Bally's. You're going to get a great view for whatever you're watching this fall. Great news for Tommy White. Tommy Tank's called up to the A's from AAA Las Vegas just a couple of years after finishing his college career at LSU. Tommy White finished with 75 career college home runs, which puts him tied for eighth on the all-time list. Actually tied with, multiple players, but one of them, Chad Suter, played his college ball at Tulane. LSU's top two home run hitters overall are still the top two home run hitters in the Southeastern Conference history. Eddie Furness hit 80. Brad Cressy hit 78. Tanks came up with 75 when he finished. He hit what I will comfortably say is the second biggest home run in college in LSU baseball history, behind Warren Morris. So with that shot, I was sitting right there in left field, watched it go over against Wake Forest, and with maybe the best college baseball game that I've seen at the College World Series outside of that 96 championship game. Tommy White made this very, very quick after he left LSU. He only spent 25 games at Class A, moved up very, very quickly to high A ball, 66 games there. He had 11 home runs. They moved him up right after that in 2025. He started at that high A. They moved him into double A, where he was in Midland, Texas. He hit well over 300 there. And then to start this season, they gave him 3 weeks at Midland. In 21 games there, he hit over 300. And then they moved him up to Las Vegas, where in 55 games, he had 303 with 9 homers and 47 runs batted in. There are some at-bats to be had there. Brent Rooker, DH at Oakland, is out for the season with a knee injury. You remember him from his time in Mississippi State. So there are some at-bats opening up. And Tommy Tanks is headed to the show.

0: First game against the Nationals and Dylan Cruz. 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

0: Open at Royal Birksdale right now, and we're checking in with Bruce Marshall, who I believe somewhere in the world right now is in Charlotte, North Carolina, or maybe getting ready to head out of Charlotte, North Carolina, ACC Media Days. Bruce, good afternoon. Where are you?
1: I am in Charlotte. I'm still here at ACC, and then I'll be going down to see Grandbaby in Orlando this weekend, and then I'll head over to Tampa for the SEC Media Days next week.
0: All right, you got a pretty mapped out. We're sending a crew to several crews to SEC Media Days ourselves, so we'll get into that next week. But give me the highlights of what we've heard from the ACC this week, and then we got to talk about this tiebreaker. But give me your overall impressions of what you've seen and heard.
1: Yeah, the first thing that jumped out was Mike Norvell was up yesterday. And he's talking as fast as Jimbo Fisher now. I mean, he looks so nervous up there. And maybe he should be. He's got that contract. He's still going to be compensated if he gets out. But it's like the thought around Florida State, I mean, they're not even being considered as one of the contenders here. Excuse me. And I think, you know, last year, Norvell, under most circumstances, probably would have been gone, except, from what I understand, not all buyouts are the same. And these Jimmy Sexton buyouts, there's a lot of money that has to be paid up front. And the offsets, it's sort of different. And Florida State just couldn't handle that last year. So, you know, they brought him back. But I would be a little leery, too. They just recently brought Tom Herman in. And it's almost like, as on the staff, it's like, just in case we got to let Norvell go before the season, we got our interim in place. Maybe they thought that was Malzahn last year. That worked out so bad, it didn't go. But I almost think there's something behind the scenes there that's going to go on at Florida State. So that was one. The whole ACC thing, Jim Phillips made his speech yesterday. I mean, he's more candid than a little bit better than I thought. He showed a little bit more personality than sense of humor than he had in the past. They're still supposedly, he mentioned the tiebreaker thing and how that's going to work, and they'll have more information on that. It sounds like it's beyond what FIFA would do to break ties, you know, in the World Cup standings. That's interesting. But the ACC is in an interesting place, and a challenging place, because it's sort of where the Big 12 is, and to try to keep pace with the Big 2, it's getting to be more of a challenge for them. So whether Phillips is able to navigate that, or just the whole landscape is just moving sort of to this two plus everybody else, we'll see. But they're trying their best, the ACC. And the media days here are good. You've been to it before at the SEC. This sort of reminds me of the way it used to be at Hoover. A little bit, not quite as big a show as the SEC, and I really enjoy how they put these media days on in Charlotte. It's very good.
0: Let me get to this tiebreaker before we get to Florida State. This was going to be challenging no matter what, but they got into bed and they understand what having Notre Dame in the league is and their expansion is. But they're going to have to come up with a tiebreaker where 12 teams in their league are playing 9 ACC games and 5 are playing 8 ACC games. And that's just for this year to accommodate some of the non-conference games that were scheduled prior to the expansion. But even moving forward, they're going to have one team every year play only 8 conference games. They've got 17 teams in the league. I cannot imagine, as much as we complain about scheduling down here, and I'm right at the front of the line for the SEC, how much complaining and moaning that there would be if this were in the SEC. But how are they going to, what they said was they want to reward entire body of work. Bruce, that sounds good, but the devil's in the details. What are you picking up from how they're going to sort this mess out if they end up with something similar to what they had last year?
1: And when they get a big brouhaha, which could, they are setting themselves up to have at some point, they got to get to an even number in this league, and maybe that's when they bring Memphis in. I don't know. I'm going to gather. But, you know, the Mountain West sort of has had something like this, too, where you go to the computer rankings and you trust that, and that breaks ties. So I gather this is how the ACC is going to do that if it comes to that. But it makes it very awkward. And that thing this year, with so many teams being different games and so many with 9 and 8. It'll can't be down to just one, you know, in subsequent years. But this season, it just looks like a real awkward mess. And and the Notre Dame thing—that's another thing. I mean, I just wish that they'd turn the screws on Notre Dame and say, "You join us or don't." And that's really playing a game of chicken with Notre Dame, because I think they like the 5 games against Notre Dame, or you know, the exposure for the league like that. I don't know, and maybe they count those. I'm not sure the answer to this. If they count those Notre Dame games, you know, maybe should count in the league standings. I don't know. They did that one year, the COVID year. Notre Dame, because it had to, became an ACC football team that year, and so they were like everybody else. But it does look like a hornet's nest that they're flying into.
0: I understand they like the football part of it. And you're right. It's a big game of chicken because there's a lot of money involved. But I would like to see Notre Dame schedule 31 women's basketball games and men's basketball games as an independent. I'd like to see them try to schedule 56 college baseball games as an independent. And, you know, those are just the sports that we pay attention to. Yeah, they're not going to have any problem scheduling as a football independent, but if every other sport on your campus were put into that same position, I think that would be pretty tough. But they have not stood up to them yet, so I'm not expecting that to change. They're just going to have to come up with a tiebreaker that everybody at least somewhat understands. You know, when we did the BCS, Bruce, I always thought that one of the big negatives around the BCS was most of the casual fans just were not going to put the research in, nor

0: playing your championship game.
1: Oh, I agree with that. And the computer ranking still, I mean, just because we put that word computer in front of it, it's still input from people. So people influence that stuff. And I think, you know, the way the Mountain West did it, it was sort of a compilation of various polls and rankings. And I guess maybe the BCS of the football playoff does that too. But it is a hard sell because it's still a lot of unknowns there. Is it, what are they looking at? And when you get down to that, where the whatever these rankings say, it's still a subjective thing, and it's not scientific as much as they try to sell it. You're always going to run that sort of a risk, and I wonder if that should actually be an argument maybe for expanding the playoff bigger, and that could be down the road. So you're trying to take, you know, and if it's 24 teams, if it's team 25, you're keeping out. You're probably not keeping out a championship contender. But last year, you know, you're down to Miami or Notre Dame. And it could have been, you know, Miami ended up being in the national title game. So at that lesser number, that could be more impactful.
0: Let me back up on the Florida State thing. Mike Norvell, two seasons have passed since then, was undefeated. In the last game of the season, his quarterback goes down. Or the quarterback didn't go down in the last game of the season, but just imagine what he was feeling the morning that those playoff rankings came out. And because his quarterback was gone, they did not make the playoffs. Since then, and that season was magical for them. They won every game until they got into the bowl game. It didn't mean anything. Since then, Bruce, you had a 2-10 season and a 5-7 season, and all of a sudden, if it were not for the contract, and I agree with you, he would be gone. What happened at Florida State in the last 24 to 30 months? Because we were talking about this before Jimmy left. Is it more of, has Norvell, did he just catch lightning in a bottle that year, first of all? Did he overachieve? Is that the outlier? Or have there just been a series of things that have happened since then, budgetary or whatever, that have made repeating that type of record a non-starter in Tallahassee?
1: Well, I think it's a little bit of all of that. And I think they definitely caught lightning in a bottle in 2023. And they won those very two narrow decisions early over BC and Clemson games. They probably should have lost. The schedule then broke so well, and that was a stage when the ACC as a general was kind of down, and they skated through that. And then Jordan Travis, you know, he got injured in the game against North Alabama right at the end of that year. God, I wish, boy, Norvell's probably wishing he never played that game or didn't play his starters. But after that and getting the snub, which was deserved, I think. I don't think Florida State was the top 14 that year. The program's never recovered. And then getting destroyed by Georgia like that, and even without your quarterback, you shouldn't lose a game by 60 points. That sort of set the tone. I think the last couple of years, more practically, he has missed. Norvell and his staff have really missed in the portal. And some of the guys that they brought in, especially on the offensive line 2 years ago, did work. I mean, that was a bad offense in 2024. And it just didn't work. And it was mostly because the portal class came in, just didn't deliver. And that's a risk when you're just trying to live through the portal. If you miss, you know, it's not a, they got to hit right away. And one problem is compounded after another. The quarterback play wasn't good. Castellanos got very erratic as last season went on. They brought in Ashton Daniels this year. Remember him at the end of last season for Auburn? Not bad. Not great. And at Stanford before that, not bad. Not great. Is he the answer? I don't know. I think they're missing in the portal a lot, and that falls back on Norvell. So he's going to have to live with the consequences.
2: Bruce, do you think Norvell will be coaching on Halloween against Clemson? They'll be off a bye that week. They've got SMU and Bama in September, Virginia at Louisville, at Miami in October before that game.
1: Good question, Max. I think the November 1, the day after Clemson, that might be the drop-dead point. But you mentioned that, and the schedule, once you get past that, you got New Mexico State and Central Arkansas, it's a tough scary. I mean,

0: SMU at home, and they got to go to Alabama in the revenge game, Virginia, Louisville, Miami. I think he could be out before the Clemson game. I really do. But I, if he's not at least, you know, 5-3 or so at that point in the Clemson game, and they lose to Clemson, that would probably be it. But if he's coaching beyond October, like I said, that Halloween game with Clemson, that might be his last one, especially if he loses it. I don't think he's going to finish the season, though. No.
1: Charlie, it just goes back to, like, the Brian Kelly stuff here at LSU. The departure was very quick. We didn't expect it to go as quickly as it did. But now if you're in a situation like Florida State where you've got kind of a lame duck, I mean, what is this season really? I mean, we're talking about when he's going to get fired. Like, you're just wasting a season. Like, you're better off. I know it was expensive. It was very expensive.
2: Yeah, they can't afford it. That's what it comes down to.
1: But if you're LSU, like, you just got to do it when you can. When you know it's going to happen, don't waste any time.
2: Be thankful that you had the money to do it, because most of us didn't believe that they did. Bruce, Clemson will be here to open the season. What did you take from what Dabo said? You know, prior to last year, they had averaged 10 wins a season over 4 years. Everything was clipping along, but they are not the Clemson that they were when they were competing for championships. What did you take from what Dabo had to say?
0: Well, Dabo's coming up later today. He'll be the last one up today,
2: okay.
0: So I will hear him later today. But the buzz around here, the people I'm talking to, is they think he sort of lost his magic touch. The LSU opener is going to be very interesting. I thought that was tough last year for them to lose that opener and sort of set the tone for Clemson. He's had players still. I mean, the NFL draft has been taking Clemson guys. Last year we were talking about this defense being so great and Klubnik, and I still think Klubnik is going to be, could be a decent, he could be another Brock Purdy perhaps. That's asking a lot, but I mean, I think he'll have a chance with the Jets. Not been because he hadn't had players, something just hasn't been clicking there. And Dabo is back in it. He's reluctantly gone into the portal more. I think a lot of people thought that was one of the issues there, that he just was so slow to adapt to the nil and the portal stuff. And now he's finally picking up on that. But he still had enough players to do it. And that's what's got Clemson people concerned. Why did this drop off so much the last couple of years? Because we've still had players and we had a quarterback we thought we should win with. So, big question there for Clemson, and if a lot of people here, it's funny. This used to be all a Florida State Clemson thing at the ACC media days, and now certainly not Florida State, and Clemson's not regarded as one of the top couple teams either. We'll see.
2: All right, Bruce, before we let you go, give us a pick on the World Cup final and some few thoughts about the two semifinals.
0: Semifinal first, I'm going to go over in that just because semifinal games, third place games you're talking about, they usually go over. So that might be England-France if you can get them both on the field. Spain should beat Argentina, although I'm a little reluctant to buck Argentina after I did yesterday and they burned me again. But I think Spain is a completely different kettle of fish. I thought England... tactically, and this is listen to all the podcasts and everything, they went too defensive too early, and you just shouldn't do that against Argentina. Spain is a different kettle of fish. We saw them against France control the possession. Not just that, they regain possession so much, and it's those guys up on top. It's Olmo, it's Oyarzabal, it's Baena. What they do defensively, they're tigerish. They win the ball back. This is the other thing, Argentina, it's getting the ball past midfield, then to Messi where he can do something. They're going to have trouble just getting the ball past midfield, I think. Spain will win this game 3-1, I think. And I'm going to think it's Spain, although I'm risking it because Messi burned me yesterday and there's always a chance he could burn me again.
2: Well, we'll see. You weren't alone getting burned with England yesterday. You had lots of company. Max showed up today with his messy voodoo doll, and he just.
1: I'm actually wearing the same shirt I wore for the quarterfinals. So yeah, I am celebrating Argentina, I guess. Sadly,
2: Bruce, safe travels down to Tampa, and we'll talk to you next week from SEC Media Days.
0: Okay, thank you, Charlie and Max.
2: We are here at Bally's, downtown Baton Rouge, with this beautiful sports book, fantastic screens, bar area set up. Not a bad seat anywhere. They're re-sprucing some of the gaming areas here near the bar area. So if you haven't been here in a week or so, a couple of weeks to, or a month, looks a little bit different now. 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So come on over. 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

0: 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New Orleans Saints have made it official. They've reworked Alvin Kamara's contract. That was confirmed yesterday. The restructured deal, and this has been restructured multiple times, is going to pay him a base salary of $6 million this season. He has a chance to make up to $8.5 million with incentives. That's down from the $11.5 base salary this season. Again, although they moved some of that money around in March. Alvin Kamara, according to Taron Armstead's podcast, he says, I just talked to him. He's pissed off at the last couple of years and how the narrative has started to change that he can't do this and he can't do that. He hates that. End of quote. Okay. I love Alvin Kamara. I really do. He has been a fantastic player for the Saints. He was, when he came out of Tennessee, not expected to contribute at this level. At one point, I thought he was the best receiving back in the NFL, certainly one of the top two or three. And in his prime, he was one of the most dangerous weapons in the entire NFL. Is a dual threat guy. But that time has passed. And he can what I like about Alvin Kamara is he stayed steadfast, loyal to the Saints. He never really got into a serious contract dispute where he was going to end up somewhere else. He said many times that he wants to finish his career in New Orleans, and I certainly respect that. And like I said, I appreciate the loyalty to the Saints. But he's going to be 31 years old next week. And if he's pissed off about the production the last 2 years, it's not people's opinion. It's just flat-out facts. Last year, Alvin Kamara played in 11 games and rushed 471 yards. That's 3.6 yards per carry. He scored one touchdown. He caught 33 balls for 186 yards and didn't score there. This isn't production that gets you an $8 million contract. This is production that barely keeps you on the roster in some cases. I understand that this is not like parting ways with a running back that you drafted 2 years ago and had two nondescript seasons and you just move on from him. Like, they should move on from Kendre Miller as fast as they can. But this is one of your most loved players, one of your loyal veterans, fan favorite, and he's had a lot of success in New Orleans. But the expiration date on most running backs passed on him 2 years ago. And when they did that contract the first time, like, you know, you are going to regret this deal. I think they're going to regret the deal on Travis Etienne. A four-year, be fine this year, but you don't sign 27-year-old running backs to four-year contracts. And you certainly don't sign guys that are 29 years old to longer-term contracts. And spare me the excuses about, well, you're spacing it out so you can save more on the cap this year. Look, man, the number of running backs that are what you would call highly productive past the age of 27, 28, man, it's a pretty short list. You know, there's a few Derrick Henrys out there, but they ain't many. And that's the time where you usually move on from these guys. I understand how hard it will be emotionally and all that stuff, but Alvin Kamara is not producing anywhere close to this contract. Even with the last two, and look, if Alvin Kamara goes out there and finds the fountain of youth this year and has, you know, 1,200, 1,400 combined yards, I'll say, you know what, I gave up on him too soon. But this is how they get themselves in binds. They marry themselves to players that are their players. They did this with Ruiz, too. They gave him a contract extension that they never should have given him. They let Cam Jordan go out and test the market this year, at least. And Cam Jordan was productive last year. Even if you think that some of those sacks were a little bit, you know, on missed assignments and things more than his production, Cam Jordan was productive, and they brought him back on a contract that makes sense for him. I'm sorry, and I don't I don't want to say anything bad about Alvin Kamara. I love Alvin Kamara. I've enjoyed watching him play. But they hang on to these veterans too long. They pay them on what they did 5 years ago rather than what they're worth now. So, okay, I guess. But you know, they got seven running backs in that room. And the level of production the last 2 years based on what you've been paying him, you have grossly overpaid.
1: Look, I agree with a lot of what you're saying, but this restructure, I think, is only good news. I mean, you're paying him
0: it's
1: less.
0: It's better news.
1: What were you going to do, right? You were going to cut him. You were going to be caught cost for that, right?
0: But you'd be done with it. You know, after a year, you'd be done with
1: it. You can't trade him because he doesn't want to be traded, and I think that's admirable, right? If you're a fan, you ask.
0: I love
1: this
0: the loyalty.
1: Type of
0: I'm
1: loyalty.
0: Fine
1: of
0: with
1: course,
0: that.
1: You want all these things. I think this is about as good of a scenario as you're going to get. And yes, was the original contract where they set up an aging star who's so much of what his production comes from is niftiness, and you know it's not power, right? Power backs, you tend to think they can last a little bit longer, you know, maybe past that 28 mark that we all look at for running backs. But you know, so much of his was speed and quickness and balance, and that goes a little bit quicker, and so you expected a decline in his game. The one good thing is he's not going to be asked to be the RB1 this year. You know, you brought in and now granted, you know, that's a whole different can of worms, and you kind of open that as well. But hopefully you get a Devin Neal or an Audric Estime to kind of emerge, and they can be kind of the future behind Kamara and Etienne. But I don't know how yesterday's news is a bad thing. I think this is ultimately what everyone would have hoped for, which is he stays with the team. You can't pay him what they were going to pay him. You can't pay the base salary of $11 million. That's a fault of yesteryear, and I can't. You can be critical of that, sure, but this restructuring, as it works, is best-case scenario, I think, considering.
0: Because of what the position that you put yourself into. And they've done this before where they've overextended on running backs past their prime. They did this with Mark Ingram, too, okay? And Ingram, you know, they brought him back, I guess. It wasn't on a contract this egregious, but I don't know. I've got a certain philosophy about running backs in the NFL, and it's that about once every third, fourth, maybe even fifth year, you take a second day pick and you invest in a running back, hopefully somebody that doesn't have an injury history, and you say, okay, if you invest a second round pick in a running back, you're probably going to get one of the top five running backs in a draft, maybe even a top three running back in the draft, because so few of them go in the first round. So if you do that every fourth year, maybe every fifth year, you invest a day two pick in a running back, and you get them through one contract, and then you're done. They come into the league at 22, you give them a five-year contract, and they're at 27, you cut bait, because there's another 22-year-old kid that you can go out there and get on day two. Now, if you miss, you may have to come back and do it again. Kendre Miller is a good example of that. Okay, they thought they had a very good back and a guy they could count on, and he just hasn't been able to stay on the field. But I'm not investing in running backs past the age of 27. I'm just not. And like I said, they're the Derrick Henrys of the world out there. Saquon Barkley, okay, is a good example of this, all right? When he was 27 years old, ran for 2,000 yards, okay? That's peak running back. That's top of your athleticism, top of your knowledge of the game, veteran. Almost always it goes downhill from there. Like I said, there's a few guys that have been able to age like fine wine. Derrick Henry's the most prominent example, and there have been others.
1: I mean, but there's just, the Eagles won a Super Bowl with him.
0: What's that?
1: You know, could the Giants – you think the Giants were right in letting him go, Barkley?
0: Yeah, I do.
1: So you're playing the Seattle – Ken Walker, you were great, but
0: yes,
1: ta-da,
0: that's how I would play.
1: I get
0: because
1: that,
0: because what
1: Barkley,
0: you have to invest. Okay, look, you could criticize the Giants for him what he did in Philadelphia, but he wasn't going to do that with the Giants. They were going to pay him a whole bunch of money, and they were going to finish 6-11 because they didn't have a team around him. If you are a team with a championship shot and you can bring in a veteran running back on a 1-year deal, I'm fine with that. Okay, if Let me think. Buffalo's a bad example because they actually have a running game now. They had the leading rush. Cook led the league in rushing last year. But if you are

0: Well, Kansas City, okay, if you think they're still a championship contender, okay, you say, hey, you know what, we're going to bring in a running back. All right, bring in a running back. I wouldn't have brought him in on a long-term deal. I'll bring in a running back. Another playoff, the Texans, okay? Now, their problems weren't really with the running game. Their problems with their quarterback went to pieces. But if you're in that position and you want to bring in a veteran running back on a one-year deal, that's fine. But, no, I'm sorry. Call me ageist. Is that what the term is? I'm going to be highly discriminating against running backs that are that age. I just don't. The odds are with me.
1: No doubt.
0: The older running backs, for every Derrick Henry, yeah, you know, there's 100 Earl Campbells that when they get to that point in their career and they got that kind of mileage on them, they can't get it done anymore.
1: I feel for running backs, too, because their careers are shorter, they're very impactful, and yet they just don't get paid the same. And so much of it is, you know, I agree with you, that second contract, it's not just when they're going to get paid, how long they're going to get paid, but it's just market value, over market value. What are you paying the rest of the league's running backs? And if you're paying a guy on a second contract who is getting worse, theoretically, which normally is the case, and you're paying them over what everyone else is paying their running backs, it doesn't make sense. And that's a predicament that NFL running backs are in. I think it's unfortunate. I don't know how you fix it. But, you know, running backs deserve to be paid because they're impactful. We've seen it over recent years, some of these Super Bowl teams. You're telling me Ken Walker wasn't important for Seattle, but I don't know if I'm Kansas City, if I'm making that move to sign
0: long term. I'm not going long term with him. Like I said, and he's going to Super Bowl MVP. Okay, he's going to demand. Let me try another one. Were the Panthers wrong to trade Christian McCaffrey when they did? Because I'll be honest with you, I loved that deal for Carolina when they made it, because Carolina wasn't going anywhere and they could get real value for him in the form of draft picks. But McCaffrey has gone to San Francisco and been, and I know he was hurt last year, but, oh, was it 2 years ago? He has played in, I want to say, 85% of the games eligible since he's been to San Francisco. And he's an older back. It worked. I think that worked out for both teams.
1: Yeah.
0: He's in the same draft as Fournette. Fournette's been out of the league for, 3 years now?
1: Yeah.
0: So it worked out for them. But I loved that trade for Charlotte for Carolina when made it.
1: I agree. It hasn't really worked out for Carolina. I don't think that the reset has really worked. But, like, let's say Bryce Young had worked. You know, let's say, you know, these draft picks they acquired. You know, if the roster decisions after the trade worked out, then, yes, it would look great now. I agree. I think they probably had to do it because I don't think they were just building around McCaffrey and they were, you know, a couple pieces away from being a contender.
0: Missing on the draft choices does not make it a bad trade.
1: Just because it doesn't work out after the fact. Yeah. I mean, the trade in and of itself,
0: if
1: I think
0: they had
1: it was the
0: kept
1: right
0: McCaffrey, would they have ended up in the NFC Championship game?
1: No, that's the thing. I don't think they were a couple pieces away. So.
0: You got to. There's a reason why the last piece. Okay. Now, at one point, I would have said, "Hey, listen, if the Saints would have had a chance to draft Jeremiah Love, this is special circumstances because you've got an older, inexperienced quarterback that really needs a running game. If that had been available to the Saints, and they had put free agent dollars into the offensive line, I would have said, okay, I can live with it. It's not usually what I would do, but in this case, I might have been able to live with it. This, you know, the way it worked out, it's fine. They are continuing to invest in older players at the position, and I wouldn't do that. I would go younger. All that being said, I love Alvin Kamara. I'm rooting for him. I hope he proves me wrong. I hope he proves a lot of people wrong that, you know, he's talking about in this podcast where he says, hey, you know what? I don't want to be thought of like that. Okay.
1: Super admirable that a guy just wants to play for one team.
0: That's why I hate to criticize here. It's not his fault, okay? He's playing as hard as he can, as long as he can, and he wants to do it for one team. Good for him. My deal is more with the Saints and roster management and cap management.
1: Go find Cam Jordans and Alvin Kamara's around the league. You're not going to find many.
0: No. Most everybody's chasing the bag. 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
1: 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We've got a 65 in the clubhouse, Max, at the Open as they winding down here. Actually, they got a pretty good ways to go, a lot of these guys, but we're pretty deep into it on day one.
2: Yeah, Jackson Suber, the 26-year-old, typically a pretty good ball striker. I mean, he finished sixth place at his last event at the John Deere. He finishes with a back nine 31. That's five under par. It's a par 34 on the front, 36, both the par fives on the back nine. And he eagled 17, just the third eagle of the day. All have been on that 17th hole. And so, you know, it's a great back nine for him. So he's at five under, one by himself, one shot over Sung J.M., Dan Brown, and Pearson Cootie, who's still on the course. Dan Brown, the only Englishman currently in the top 10, fitting that his name is Brown, considering the course is very browned out. But I don't know if England, you know, was up late at night. The golfers were watching the match last night and a little disappointed, but it's been a little bit of a slow start for some of the Englishmen, including Matt Fitzpatrick, our consensus pick, who did just make a birdie, almost made a hole-in-one, actually, on a par three. So he finally got on the board with the birdie. He is one over for the day. Not an Englishman, but Northern Irishman. Rory McIlroy is off to a very rough start, and it's been all at the hands of the flat stick. The putter has been very, very poor. Over the last six holes or so, he's bogeyed 10 and 11 after, you know, he hit seven greens, five fairways on the front nine. So he's been pretty solid with the full swing, but he just cannot figure out the putter today. So we'll see if he can get home at a reasonable score, but he is three over through 12 holes. That's currently in 115th place.
1: Sam Burns, it's been pretty quiet, and that's not altogether a bad thing. He is even par through 13, one birdie, one bogey on the front. So for a guy who we didn't know was going to play in this tournament until, three or four or five days ago?
2: Literally when he showed up Monday, we were like, okay, I guess he's playing. You know, he hadn't taken his name out, but we weren't really sure. It wasn't really reported if he was going to play. Apparently the second kid came a little early, so he had a little bit more time. He said that he would not be here except for it being the Open. But I think a big part of that is his form is so good, right? He had to be itching to play in this. Timing wasn't going to work out, but it has worked out. You'd have to imagine that his preparation was certainly affected for this tournament. Didn't play in the skies last week. Probably hasn't played a whole lot leading up to this event, but showed up on Monday, and this is a decent first round. He's been in control, you know, one bogey, one birdie. He just parred a par five, which is a little unfortunate, but he'll have a chance on the par five 17th as well. So controlled, you know, overall. And Burns, honestly, if anything, right now his putter is holding him back a little bit, which you would expect to right the ship at this point. He hasn't been the best links player traditionally, but also remember, he wasn't a very good major player up until the last couple of years. So I wouldn't take too much away from that. We'll see if he can get in the house at under par red figures, but it's a good round for him, I would say, considering the circumstances.
1: Looking for his first top 30 at the Open. And your current favorite right now down here at Bally's, you're getting 5-1 on Scottie Scheffler, who shot two under, for the day, 68. He was out early this morning.
2: Yeah, and he said he felt he played better than he scored, and I kind of agree. You know, he got off to such a great start, but even, you know, the way that he came in, the couple bogeys, it felt like he was going to get back to that three or four under mark, and he just never did. So He played very well. You got to give him credit. You know, came off the missed cut last week, a shocking missed cut at the Scottish, but maybe that helped him prepare this course a little bit more. He got to get out here a little bit earlier. He played some of the other courses that the players love to play while they're over here. So I think a rightful favorite considering Rory's out of the mix. I think Cam Young right now, he's about 10-1. He has played outstanding right now. Didn't really consider him much, but you think back to the most similar link setup to this where it was dried out. It was St. Andrews in 2022, and he was very much in the conversation. He drove the green on the last hole and I think lost by one to Cam Smith that week, finished runner-up. So Cam Young, I think, makes some sense. And Siwoo Kim, who has very much struggled at major championships, he had a very good round in control. He finished 2 under par, 68. He is 30-1 right now. I think maybe worth a consideration despite his very poor track record in major championships.
1: Two most surprising rounds of the day, one good, one bad. On the good end, Bryson DeChambeau, 3 under par, 67.
2: Yes.
1: And Justin Rose on the bad side, plus five, shot 75 today. Yesterday at this time, we would have suggested that those two scores might have been reversed.
2: I agree. I totally agree. If you told me those two, I would have flipped those. But I'll tell you, Rose, you know, five over, he's not that far off of missing the cut. You know, a decent round tomorrow, and he can still make the weekend. So maybe worth playing, you know, a top 20 placement or something, because it is shocking the way he played today. It is
1: surprising. Just missed a bunch of putts? I mean, I don't know what you get to see.
2: Chipping kind of let him down. Wedge play. But, you know, he can bounce back. If he makes the weekend, he can get himself in contention once again. I don't think he can win anymore, but I think he can at least finish top 20, top 40, something like that.
1: All right. They continue at Royal Birkdale with the Open Championship. We'll take a break, come back, wrap things up here at Bally Sportsbook and Casino, downtown Baton Rouge. 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
2: And we'll return here at Bally's Live at Lunch, watching the Open, watching the other go. Where else are they playing? This nice lush green course.
3: This is in the Dominican Republic. It's the Corrales Punta Cana. Now, why exactly they're having a PGA Tour event opposite the Open Championship, I'll never understand. But they've done this for a few years now. I don't know how anyone watches it or cares. I did bet on it. I'll raise my hand. I'm a degenerate. But
2: I have an answer for you. No lie. These events that they have put up against the Open are wildly popular among the players that are not qualified for the Open, or the ones that just don't want to go through the expense of going. We're talking about the guys that are struggling to make it on the tour. This is an opportunity for them to make a lick with the big guns out of the country.
3: No doubt. This is catering to the bottom half of the PGA Tour.
2: On your TV thing, yes, I'm completely
3: whether,
2: with you.
3: Whether the fans care? I mean, does the PGA Tour ultimately need the tournament like this? Do you have to cater to the bottom feeders? I don't know. But you've got Joel Damon. You've got some players who people would respect. Who people root for, I guess, that are out there that didn't make the cut for the Open, but I don't know. It's
2: you are having a tournament that the bottom half of your card carrying members like. You're going to a place where they might have a hard time breaking the PGA Tour rotation any other time of the year. So you get that. It doesn't look like a bad place to visit. It's really pretty.
3: Disrespect to the Dominican Republic or the Corrales Punta Cana or any players who are playing in it. I talked
2: to people that have vacationed there. It's very nice.
3: Sure. Does it bring much value to the PGA Tour? Do fans just clamor to watch this after the Open? I mean, I guess it's something to have on the Golf Channel on Sunday after the Open finishes. We normally see
2: nobody's watching.
3: Timeline is a little bit different.
2: nobody's watching.
3: But yes, you're right. Nobody's really watching.
2: Research together, make a pick tomorrow, so we'll have something to do Sunday afternoon.
3: I took five guys. Alejandro Del Rey is one back at 6 under par. If he's in the mix on Sunday, I will be watching.
2: I'll probably watch it. I'll be watching soccer mostly on Sunday afternoon.
3: No doubt.
2: But we'll watch
3: I will say, there was a chance they were going to have to move tee times up on the Open, the final round, if England made it. They were concerned about fans leaving early for watch parties and things. They don't have to worry about that.
2: Yeah, well, that ship has sailed. Major League Baseball gets back tonight after the All-Star break. Only one game, but it is Aaron Nola going for the Phillies tonight. Better in his last two. It's been a rough year for Nola. The ERA is up at 5.75, but this is the first month that he has had an ERA under four, at least for a couple of starts. The last two starts have been better for him. But it has been a rough year overall. So we'll see if Nola can get it back going tonight against the Mets. Okay, this is everybody's favorite team to play when you're trying to get it going. You play the Mets.
3: I was
2: going to
3: say, you think Nola's had a rough year? I think the Mets have had a rougher year.
2: The Mets have certainly had a more expensive year with what they're trying to accomplish anyway. That is where we are here at Bally's. Listen, fantastic giveaways all summer long with their Summer Sizzler with over $100,000 in cash being given away in parts. It could come in here. Also, their Fab 50, the club for 50-plus, get five times the points right now here at Bally's. Very easy to park in the garage booth across the breezeway here to the sports book and out in front with the valet services if you're at the hotel. easy in here to get a cocktail, sit down, great vantage points, the best screen that you're going to see anywhere.

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0: Capital City on this Thursday, working towards the weekend. Got Jordan Kitchens, Cassie Spazzali back there on the ones and twos, brought to you by Sagrera Farms Premium Angus Beef. They are underway from the Open Championship across the pond. Get you caught up on that a little bit later, but we got more pressing local issues to get to. Before we do that, Luke Johnson's here in 15 minutes to talk about Alvin Kamara's new deal with the New Orleans Saints. Alvin going to be a Saint for his entire NFL career. At least that's exactly what it looks like at this point, so we'll get Luke's thoughts on that. What college football playoff expansion could learn from the World Cup? We'll get into that in 30 minutes. I've got some vehement disagreements with an ESPN.com piece on that. We'll talk about LSU's running back group entering this season at the top of hour number two, and excited to have Jay Johnson on the show coming up in an hour and 15 minutes, 2:15. Big day for Tommy White tomorrow. He'll make his Major League Baseball debut alongside Gage Jump. I want to talk about him. They will play Dylan Cruz in the Washington Nationals tomorrow, and it's going to be a big day for LSU baseball, so I want to talk to Jay Johnson about that. Plus, a couple of his transfers are Cape Cod League All-Stars, so I wanted to ask Jay about that as well. And we'll have some fun with some World Cup radio calls coming up in hour number two. So plenty to get to. Let's crank it up with our opening drive.
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0: So this time last year, LSU and Nike announced their partnership as part of the Blue Ribbon Elite Athletes Program. And we were told that LSU was the first and that there were more coming. South Carolina jumped on board. Clemson jumped on board. Southern Cal jumped on board. There were a few others that joined LSU in partnership with Nike for an NIL program that encompassed all the athletics and was something that had not been done by these national brands previously. It has been done since. But LSU, a year later, is introducing year two. And there are 11 football players that have been chosen as Nike Blue Ribbon Elite Athletes. It's the biggest class of its kind thus far. Nike and LSU have had a great partnership for a very, very long time. And this is just a part of that. And as I looked through the 11 players that are involved in this deal, it really made a lot of sense. I'm connecting dots in this segment. I'm not reporting facts at all. But I don't think I'm out of bounds in any way, shape, or form when you look at the players they have selected. Now, I'm told this is not some sort of $2 million per player situation here. This is not a seven-figure per player deal. It's an opportunity with a monster brand to attach yourself to it. You can create products. You can use their Instagram platform, their social media platforms to endorse products and grow your personal brand with one of the biggest brands in the world when it comes to sports, and it comes through an iconic brand in LSU athletics and specifically football. But let's look at the players that have been chosen for this program. When you think about the returning offensive players on this team that are to make the biggest impact, well, the two running backs stuck around, Caden Durham and Harlan Berry, they're involved. The tight end is probably the best tight end of the country. He's going to Media Days next week. Tre'Davious Green, he's involved for a second straight year in this program. Those are really the most impactful offensive playmakers that are coming back on this team. They are involved. When you stick to the offensive side of the ball, I would suggest three of the top five most impactful transfers are involved in this. You've got Jace Brown, who is the most productive receiver you brought in. He was the all-time leader in sophomore receiving yards at Kansas State, went over 1,000 yards with the Wildcats, had a really, really good run at Kansas State. He's involved here. You've got Jordan Seaton, who's going to be your starting left tackle, who's a big, big name. He's involved here. And then, not someone in the starting lineup. This is interesting to me, but it makes a lot of sense. Husson Longstreet, on the offensive side of the ball, is involved with this. Sam Levitt is not. Husson Longstreet is. Now, I don't think that suggests that Husson Longstreet is some sort of slam dunk to be a starter. I don't think this is a slight to Sam Levitt. I think they probably gave Sam Levitt some significant guarantees beyond this Nike endorsement, right? But how do you get someone to come in and sit? Husson Longstreet was a five-star quarterback without speaking in certainties, as far as a destination for him and a starting spot, I would be willing to guarantee you he could have gone somewhere and started in the power conferences. A five-star quarterback that Lincoln Riley identified, brought to USC, played well in mock-up duty, has the measurables, was really good at the Elite 11 camp as a high schooler. This guy could have found a landing spot, and he chose to come to LSU and sit. How? Well, things like this certainly help. Attaching yourself to Nike as a second-year college player certainly helps. Having that opportunity to make money through that, attach yourself to that brand, be a part of LSU, like, that certainly helps. It's not everything. I don't think Husan Longstreet looked at every option and goes, well, I got to be a part of this Nike deal, so let's do that. But I think it probably helped. I asked myself plenty of times that, hey, like, how would you get two extra quarterbacks to come here? How would you get players to come sit? This is part of it. Yeah, playing under Lane Kiffin is absolutely part of it. Yeah, playing for LSU is absolutely part of it. Yes, playing in the SEC is absolutely part of it. I'm confident there's other NIL accommodations for Husan Longstreet. This is not the entirety of the package, but it's just, it's interesting because I look down this list, there are only two guys that aren't going to be big-time contributors on this football team. And Husan Longstreet's one of them, and he's in this number. So I thought that was very, very interesting. So you look at the offensive side of the ball, your two running backs, your star tight end, what could be your number one wide receiver, and the backup quarterback are involved. Now you go to defense. Whit Weeks, gotcha. He's the captain. He's in the middle of the defense. He's a big personality. He's a famous college football player. He's going to media days. Makes sense. He's part of this, right? DJ Pickett was a part of this last year as a freshman. He's going to be part of it again as a sophomore. That's as talented a player as you brought in the Kiffin era. That's a guy who had a great freshman season. He was named On Three's National Defensive Freshman of the Year. Absolutely, part of this deal. Then you go to the portal. The two most productive defensive players you brought in, with maybe the exception of Dottery, are Prince Wulumanmielen, 9 sacks in the SEC last year on a college football semifinalist, and Ty Benefield, who we think is going to be a star. Absolutely, both of those make a ton of sense. You bring them in. But who's the last piece of this puzzle on defense?

0: T.J. Woodland, not DeShaun Spears. Devon Keyes was second in the SEC in tackles last year. It's not him. Dominic McKinley, former five-star. Maybe one of the guys you brought in at defensive tackle. Stephylan Green and Malik Blockton from the Power Five. Maybe that was an enticement to bring them in. Nope, nope, nope, nope, nope. Lamar Brown, number one player in the nation, comes in and is part of this number. And I think that's part of the deal. Lamar Brown had options. It's fair to say he had options, right? That's a guy who could have gone wherever he wanted to. I think LSU had a foot in the door because he, you know, grew up down the street. But this is another piece to that. Again, I am not suggesting this is the entirety of the puzzle. I'm just suggesting as I look at the list, it starts to make sense why you would put some of these guys forward. And I think there is an indication that, hey, there in some cases it was to lure these guys in. And in some cases, it's a look at the future. When they put DJ Pickett on this last year, that's a long-term deal. We want to keep him involved. LSU would agree to that. I think Nike would agree to that. There's a pretty good chance that DJ Pickett is a high NFL draft pick. Nike's interested in that. And then when you look at Longstreet and Brown, who have never played a snap for LSU, they are very much in the plans for 2027. They are very much in the plans for 2028. Now, those plans get foiled in collegiate athletics all the time. All the time. Every time I attempt to do what I did for 25 years of following college athletics and try to forecast lineups 12 months out, 24 months out, I catch myself and go, I don't know anybody that's going to be on this team in 12 months, much less 24 months. But it does make sense that if you're LSU and you're aligning with Nike and you're looking at guys that you would like to keep between the buoys for 12 months or 24 months, these are two of the guys that very well could be in that number. An impactful defensive front player from the state of Louisiana that everybody wants, and a quarterback. Those are guys you'd like to keep in the fold. So again, these are not monster deals right up front. Here's a ton of cash, like the wild, wild west of recruiting from a year ago. It's just a strategic partnership with strategic pieces involved for the betterment of LSU, and in turn, a real positive for Nike. Because when I look at this list of 11 players, you're looking at some guys that could be really famous college players on a great team, that could be really famous NFL draft picks, that could be really famous NFL players. And when you get them in the door at this point, you get a leg up. So it just works out for everybody. And it's a great deal that LSU has made this partnership with Nike. I anticipate this will continue to grow as successes happen. You've already seen this go from a limited number of players in every sport to LSU football growing to the biggest number in this program's one-year history. And I don't anticipate any reason why it would slow down. Nike and LSU have always had a great relationship, and this is just furthering that. And I think it's interesting to just kind of dive into what these guys look like on the field and in the program's future. It's a cool deal. You can read about it over at LouisianaSports.net. I've got some opinion up there for free. It's right there on the homepage. We're off and running here on a Thursday edition of the Hunt Palmer Show, brought to you by Sagrera Farms Premium Angus Beef. Alvin Kamara, going to be a saint for life. We'll talk to Luke Johnson about that next.
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0: Segura Farms brings you our Thursday shows each and every week. Jay Johnson with us in an hour talking about Tommy White's Major League debut. It's just coincidental. He'll be opposing Dylan Cruz, and then you'll have Gage Jump in the dugout with him for the Athletics. Nick Kurtz will also be playing for the Athletics tonight. He was a part of that Wake Forest game, although he didn't play in that game. He was out for an injury, but he was in the dugout for Wake that night, and it was one of the greatest games in College World Series history. We'll walk down memory lane and talk about some of the great things that are going on in professional ranks for LSU baseball coming up in 1 hour. Right now, we'll talk about the Saints. Luke Johnson covers the black and gold for the Advocate, NOLA.com. He's with us on Thursdays. Join us on the Jim's Firearms Hotline. Luke, how are you?
1: I'm just taking solace in the fact that I am the most important guest named Johnson on your show today. So
0: I didn't even consider that. Did not even consider that. But it's a fairly common name, I'm told. But we're going to take this one very, very seriously, just as we will in an hour. Just a different conversation style. Look, last year at this time, Alvin Kamara was looking for a deal. I absolutely loved the way he handled that negotiation, showing up for work, being there for practice, playing through injury, playing through pain, meeting with the media. I didn't love the deal the Saints gave him, but now we've restructured things once again. So tell us what we need to know about Alvin Kamara's newest contract structure.
1: Yeah, it's just the main thing you need to know is that you're cutting about $8 million off of the salary cap this year. Which is what the Saints were after in the whole in the beginning. Which, you know, I think I find that kind of like negotiation a little distasteful personally. You know, it's like you agreed to pay the guy the money, and then like, you know, 1 year happens.

0: and you decide you don't want to do it anymore. Not really a huge fan of that, but it's like, it's also, you know, the business, and I get it. I get that side of things, but either way, I mean, it all just means Alvin Kamara is going to be back. And I think that is news that the Saints fan base welcomed. Even if Alvin's coming off a down year, he's still one of the best players in franchise history. And you know, I'm sure it's news that the team welcomes too. I, you know, just got done talking about this with some of my colleagues, but like, I think they're clearly a better team with Alvin on the roster, even if he's not the Alvin Kamara that we all got to know in the, you know, late 2010s. I think he still elevates what they have. So you can call it a win-win, right? He gets to stay with the Saints. They get a little bit more money back, and the team's better. I think that's, you know, it's wins all around.
1: I want to talk about him and his role in a minute, but let's talk about the money first. You're telling me they're clearing $8 million off the books. Do they plan to use it? What's it for?
0: You know, I think a lot of the times that they do this stuff, they like to just have the flexibility to add to their roster as needed. And whatever they don't use, they can roll over into next year's cap, which, like, at this stage, looks like they're going to have a ton of cap money next year. Even if they just signed Chris Olave to a huge extension, they're really, really good shape in the salary cap. It feels weird saying that about this organization. But, you know, from a dollars and cents standpoint, like, that to me is just, it just gives them flexibility. I don't think there's anybody out there who's going to command a ton of money right now. But, you know, if they need to make an addition, if they feel, you know, if they go through a week of training camp, they're like, we're a little concerned about Jonas Tanker, or we want to dial up Kenny Moore, they have a little bit more flexibility to do that. And if they don't have to do that, then this money is available next year to them.
1: Money is good. Obviously, it comes at a cost to a player, and that's obviously Kamara. How do you feel like he's going to handle this mentally and emotionally? He's always been a pretty stand-up guy.
0: Yeah, you know, I mean, yeah, obviously he agreed to it. I mean, I think the alternative is, you know, he keeps whatever the remainder of his guarantees are, and he's out of the, he's not playing for the Saints anymore. And who knows if somebody's gonna pick him up, or, you know, if they do pick him up, what kind of role he's going to have. He's going to have to learn a new team and all that stuff. You know, might not be with a contender. Maybe he doesn't want to do that. You know, I think this is just, sometimes it's just safest to stay with the thing you know, even if it's going to cost you a little bit. You know, he's still going to be making money this year. You know, and Alvin is not one of those guys who is, you know, living paycheck to paycheck on his NFL salary. He's pretty smart with what he's done. So, you know, I think just in the end, this is all just, you know, he was true to his word when he said he didn't really want to be anywhere else. And it took a while for them to get to something that worked for both sides. They ultimately got there. And then we'll see what it looks like on the field this year, which is what you're going to ask me about next.
1: That is what I'm going to ask you about next. Like, what does the role look like, assuming the health of Achane?
0: Yeah. You know, my best guess, is that it's going to be kind of just like on a touch basis, kind of similar to what we saw to Taysom Hill in recent years, right? Some games it's not as much, some games it's more, and in the end it all ultimately adds out to 8 to 12 touches a game, which, you know, I think is good. I think it's good for the Saints and good for Alvin Kamara. I've said it time and time again that, like, in his best years as a pro football player, like, he was splitting the rock with somebody, Mark Ingram or Latavius Murray or somebody capable. They tried to do that with Jamal Williams. It did not work out. I feel much better about this one working out, even though I felt pretty good about Jamal Williams at the time. And, you know, who knows? I think it'd be foolish to think that he's going to go right back to being the player he was when he was 26 years old. But I think, if you're not asking them to go bang between the tackles 15 to 20 times a game, and you can use them more in spurts and in specific situations that are tailored to his best traits. I just don't think that we're going to see the same Alvin we saw last year, which is like an extremely diminished version of him. It was like by far his worst year as a pro last year. I mean, career low in games played, career low in average per touch, average per carry. You know, I think he only had one touchdown. It was like week one or two. It was not a good year, but I think if we're if we're getting back to kind of basics with him, where you're using him in specific situations, I think it will be beneficial for him and the Saints.
1: What do we think about a confidence level in the Saints' ability to run the ball, Kamara, Achane, whatever's behind them, and then right now, what is a healthy offensive line? We know that's always subject to change.
0: Yeah, I mean, I'd like it to be high. I think that their passing attack is going to keep teams honest in a way that it hasn't for years, just because I really like the weapons they have, and I believe in Tyler Shuck. And then I really like the offensive line they've assembled. If your weak link is Cesar Ruiz, there's been times when Ruiz is like an above average starter. He's never been a great starter, but he's been above average. If he can get to average to above average on a week in, week out basis, like, you're feeling really good about that line. It wasn't pretty last year, but Kellen Moore's called a lot of explosive rushing offenses in the NFL. Go look at any of his top 10 offenses. They all have top 10 rushing offenses. I'd like to think it can work, but it's outside of the Clint Kubiak year, they haven't really ran the ball effectively in a long time. So I just kind of got to see it to believe it, but I do think all the pieces are there that it can be effective and maybe even good.
1: Last thing here, and Luke Johnson's our guest with The Advocate, NOLA.com. I often say that while fans are aware of the business aspect of sports, they don't really care how much the players make. They don't really want to hear from the front office about what the tough decisions and all that kind of stuff. They just like to watch the games and they love the players. With Cam Jordan and Kamara, ultimately, we believe starting and finishing as Saints, like, what does that mean for their legacy and the way that they've handled the last couple of years, ultimately be in black, back in black and gold? Like, what is that going to ultimately mean to the city?
0: I think it means a whole lot. You know, I'd have a hard time quantifying that, but it's not just to the city, right? To the city, it's like to a stratospheric level. Like, these guys are icons here, and for different reasons, right? Like Alvin has been like player, or like fan favorite from like day one since he like took over as a rookie, and like his character, his demeanor just fits the city so well. He's flashy. It's just like everything about Alvin is just like perfect for New Orleans. Like, Cam's a different story. Right, it's like the work he does in the community, the kind of like grit and grind that he plays with and plays with at a high level, like that just means so much here. But then when you think about it from just like a historical perspective in league, like, man, how many running backs last 10 years with the team nowadays? Like, it just does not happen. Now you look at the best running backs in football right now: Christian McCaffrey, two teams; Saquon Barkley, two teams; Derrick Henry, two teams. You know, it does not happen for a 10. This would be Alvin Kamara's 10th season. It just doesn't happen. And it happens even less when you're talking about 16 seasons in one place as a defensive end. You know, a guy who's never misses time. Like, what they're doing historically, especially in the modern era of football, obviously it takes two to tango there. The Saints have been willing to keep him along for that amount of time at healthy salaries. What you're seeing right now is rare. It's exceptionally rare. So just enjoy it while it lasts this year.
1: That's extremely well put, well said, and a very, very cool thing for those that love the black and gold. Well, Luke, next week we'll be in Tampa for SEC Media Days. SEC LSU Day is Thursday, so I will give you the day off next week. But when we talk next in 2 weeks, Saints will be on the practice field. Looking forward to it.
0: Yep, same here. Go get some Burns Steakhouse while you're in Tampa, my man.
1: We are literally going to do that, so we're looking forward to it.
0: Yes, okay. All right, I'll see you, man.
1: Sounds good. That is Luke Johnson with NOLA.com and The Advocate. Let me remind you about my friends over at Marucci. You can go take a tour over at Marucci. Awesome, awesome opportunity to do that, and it can tell you how they became the official bat of Major League Baseball. 22 years after they were just carving a bat in a backyard shed, the best in the world use Marucci. You watch the MLB All-Star Game, you watch the Home Run Derby, you crank it up tomorrow when Tommy White makes his MLB debut. You'll see the best pros in the world swinging Marucci, and it started right here in Baton Rouge. You can learn that story by taking a tour. You can see where they make 1,200 bats a day. You can see where they shave them down and they stain them. They can send them off to the Major League Baseball players. It's such a cool facility, such a cool story, and it's right here in Baton Rouge. So if you're looking for something to do with your kiddo who's out of school for the summer, you just want to go check it out. go see it.

0: 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And when you take that tour, you can get discounts over in the hitter's house where you can go take some swings. It's all there, courtesy of our friends at Marucci. You know, from my perspective with Kamara and the Saints, it's a very, very cool story with what Cam Jordan and Kamara have done. And I understand where Luke's coming from with the word he used was distasteful. He did not like the way that the Saints agreed to the contract with Kamara and then came back a year later and went, eh, I don't really like that. Let's find a way to figure this out. And I get that. I really do. But my contention has always been that you need to be in it to win championships. You need to be in it to do what's best. And like lifetime achievement awards and paying guys for what they did 5 and 7 years ago is just not great. And that's why I did not like the Kamara contract that they gave out last year. I looked at his production. I looked at what he looked like on the field. And I also, this is not Kamara's fault, I looked at the state of the team, where they were in the standing of the NFL. And I'm going, paying a 29-year-old running back this kind of money is just not a great idea. And it wasn't then, and it's not now. And so, yeah, I understand what the Saints were doing. And I, once again, as I did last year, applaud Kamara for his professionalism in going through this. He was a pro going through the contract extension last time, and it appears he's handling this part like a pro too. They kind of strong-armed him a little bit, and they're like, well, we don't have to pay this whole thing. We'll pay the guaranteed money, and then we'll move on. And that's just part of it. And as I said, fans don't really care about that. They care about the players. They care about the scoreboard. And so Alvin Kamara, once again, deserves a big pat on the back, and I think is a guy that will just be as beloved a player as the Saints have had. Like, obviously, Breeze accomplished more and is a greater player in the pantheon of the NFL. But Kamara, as far as Luke was talking about, the production, the personality, the longevity, being with one team, it's a great, great story. And I'm thrilled for the Saints. And look, the other side of this, which everyone wants to talk about the Kamara piece to it, but the other side of it is clearing those books up. And that is an exciting thing for the Saints to finally be in a position after the season is done to go get it, to go get some dudes. You can't build a team through free agency, but you can change one. And that's the opportunity that they'll have coming up after the season with the flexibility they've given themselves from a payroll perspective. And this is just part of that as well. So it's good news for everybody involved, except probably Alvin Kamara, but he does get to stay with the New Orleans Saints, which obviously was important to him as he made that decision to agree to the deal. So Alvin Kamara, going to be a Saint for life. Cam Jordan, going to be a Saint for life. And I know there are a lot of people out there listening in black and gold that are fired up about that. Keep chugging along here on a Thursday edition of the Hunt Palmer Show, brought to you by Sagrera Farms Premium Angus Beef. Speaking of beef, I got some beef with an ESPN.com article that talked about the World Cup and the college football playoff. We'll talk about it next.
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0: heard me talk about Sagrera Farms for a couple of years now, and so you know what I'm talking about when I mention Sean Sagrera and Sagrera Farms. I'm going to give you Sean's cell phone number at the end of this read. So if you've always heard me talk about it and think this is the time I want to make that call, get your phone ready to get Sean's number. But you know that you're going to get prime Angus beef from Sean Sagrera and Sagrera Farms. Some of the best beef in the country. In some cases, double the standard of prime, right? And it changes the way that you eat at home. Ground beef, burgers, unbelievable. My wife won't eat another burger if I just go get beef from around the corner. It's got to be Sagrera Farms. The steaks, I love a great steak, and I really don't like a not-so-good steak. 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That'll never happen if you get Sagrera Farms, because you're guaranteed prime Angus beef. Sean is a master at this craft. Every single cow is a three-year journey, age 45 days, and the marbling, you can see it when you pick up that piece of beef. So call Sean to get that whole cow. 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It will change the way you eat at home. He's at 225-719-1723. It's 225-719-1723. It's Sagrera Farms Premium Angus Beef. All right, I like Bill Connolly stuff at ESPN.com. I really do. I think that the objective data he puts forth is really interesting to read. It's not gospel, but it's really interesting, especially when you get into some of the playoff games and he goes through some of the metrics that teams have. I just find it to be fascinating to read, and I always enjoy that kind of stuff. And so when I saw his name pop up on ESPN.com's NCAA football homepage today, I was like, all right, well, I'll give this a read. And it was about the World Cup expansion, which the World Cup, for those that don't know, which I didn't, it went from 32 to 48 this year. And he is advocating for the college football playoff to look at this model and go, look, this works. This is great. And some of the examples that he cites are obviously Cape Verde and Argentina, where Cape Verde played Argentina off its feet for almost 90 minutes and Argentina struck late for a goal. But it gave you that amazing Cinderella moment. And that isn't going to happen if you shrink the playoff down. It can only happen if you include more teams. And he talks about St. Peter's making a dream run in the NCAA basketball tournament. And he talks about what could be possible for college football if you include more teams. And as he writes, it's all about representation, he says. And as he continues in that graph, he says about 36 European teams are in the 48-team field if you do it the way that college football is going to do it, with the Big Ten and SEC monopolizing everything. And he doesn't think that's best. It's best to include the whole world in the World Cup. It's best to include every conference in the college football playoff. So you got Panama and Uzbekistan getting into the playoff, not because they can beat France, not because they can beat Argentina, but because they beat their peers and got in. And he thinks that's a good thing. And he continues to write that, yes, there will be blowouts like Germany beat Curacao 7-1, but you'll also get those indelible moments. So you take the trade-off. You're going to get some blowouts if you let some lesser teams in, but you get those incredible moments. And this is where he completely loses me. Completely loses me. He says, if we had let all the conference champions in instead of the big conference at-larges with Duke and Boise, we would have had Duke, Boise State, Western Michigan, and Kennesaw State in the college football playoff. His argument for this, because you're all rolling your eyes like I did, his argument for this is that Virginia, Houston, Georgia Tech, and Iowa, who would be additional at-larges in last year's field, would have had a combined 0.8% chance to win the national championship. So less than 1% for Virginia, Houston, Georgia Tech, and Iowa, if you let them in. From the big conferences, at-large bids. Well, if you just let the conference champions in from the G5, you only go down from 0.08 to 0.01. It's still less than 1%. Just let Kennesaw State in. Bill, I like reading your stuff. This ain't it. There is not anybody out there that needs to watch Kennesaw State play Oklahoma. There's nobody out there that needs to see Kennesaw State play Indiana. Nobody needs to watch Western Michigan play Bama. We watch it every single September. It's streaming on ESPN Plus. and it's 35-0 at halftime. I am thrilled that Western Michigan gets to field a football team and the alums can go watch their guys play in the fall. I never want to see it on my television one time ever. I don't want to see him play in a MAC game. I don't want to see him play in Alabama. And I certainly do not want to see them playing in the college football playoff. Football is not like basketball. Football is not like baseball. In those college sports that we have here, anybody can beat anybody in baseball. Every single year we go into the box on a Tuesday and watch Nicholls or Northwestern beat LSU by 3 runs. It happens every single year. It can happen. It's worth giving those guys an opportunity. Kent State gets to the College World Series. Murray State gets to the College World Series. Coastal Carolina wins the College World Series. Fresno State wins the College World Series. It can happen. In basketball, sure, Kansas can shoot 3 out of 24 from deep on that day, and you can have somebody show up and beat them. CJ McCollum at Lehigh can go beat Duke. We saw Bucknell beat. It happens every year. Okay, it's a 64-team tournament. That's fine. It's basketball. In soccer, oftentimes, the games are 2-0, 2-1, 1-0. That inherently creates variability in your winner and being. It's easier to stay competitive when the scores don't get as high. There's just not as much difference. In football, the big, huge, strong dudes from Bama run into the not very big, not very strong little dudes from Kennesaw State 180 times in a row. There's no upset in that. No one needs to see that. Absolutely not. I don't even need to see the 24-team playoff everybody's talking about to let the 8-4 team from the Big Ten in. You didn't take care of your business for 12 weeks, I don't need you to show up in December. I like the cutoff being 10-2. I'll give you a couple mulligans. I've talked about that all the time. I liked expanding from 4 up. I liked expanding to 8. I'm not as wild about to 12. I'm not as wild about 16. But I like keeping more teams engaged. I don't need 8-4 teams engaged. Your ship sailed. I don't need it at just 2. I don't need it at just 4. 12 is good, 16 is a little much, 24, absolutely not. I don't need to be rewarding teams that couldn't take care of their business for a 12-week regular season. And I certainly don't need to deal with teams who, while Auburn and LSU and Texas are button heads with Georgia and Tennessee and Florida and South Carolina, they're playing Rice. I don't need that. You want to expand the World Cup every 4 years, have a big celebration, and then get down to the big boys at the end? I don't care. I'm not going to watch it anyway. But I'm invested in college football here, and there is no sense in letting Kennesaw State and Western Michigan come in here and play actual Michigan. We watch it every September, and we don't even need to watch that anymore. I love Bill Connolly. He has awesome stuff on ESPN.com. This one is not my speed. If you want to agree, maybe you agree with me, maybe you agree with Bill Connolly, you can read it right there on the college football page on ESPN.com. Step aside, Jay Johnson's going to be with us coming up in 30 minutes. We're going to talk to Jay about Tommy White's Major League debut, which is coming at you tomorrow night. Gage Jump will be on the field with him. I don't think he's starting in the game, but he's out there. Dylan Cruz will be in the opposing outfield with Washington. It's the A's in Washington, so that's very, very cool. And I just want to talk to Jay about the cool stuff that's going on in Major League Baseball with a lot of guys from his program here at LSU. And then we'll also get a little thumbnail from Jay on the two guys that he's got that are Cape Cod League All-Stars, which is a great thing. So I know that Jay's done a huge media tour the last 3 days talking about that signing class, and you've probably heard him talk about it. You've certainly heard me talk about it. So we're not going to rehash that portion of last weekend. I want to look at some of the cool things from the past and then a couple of guys who are doing some really cool things presently up on the Cape. So we'll do that with Jay coming up at 1:15. Talk some LSU football top of hour number 2. When we come back, we'll close out hour number 1 next.
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All right, you know, the Open Championship takes on a lot of different shapes and sizes. This one is going to be one that's kind of my speed. I know there are a lot of people that love it when it's dark and gloomy and raining and they got to deal with the wind and elements and all that kind of stuff. I find that to be kind of fluky. You're trying to keep your gloves dry and the caddies are running around with the umbrellas. And some people love it. It's just not my favorite thing. What they've got at this event this weekend, and based on the forecast at Birkdale, is a very, very, very dry, crusty golf course where balls are going to be running all over the place. It's not going to be as windy as they would like, but the ball's just going to be running all over the place, and I think that's fascinating. We don't really get that a lot here in the States, and I think it's going to be interesting to watch these guys play. It's been a fascinating day of golf. I'm looking at the leaderboard thus far. Jackson Suber made eagle on 18. He is two shots clear and will go into day two with the solo lead after shooting a six-under par round of 64. Sungjae Im, who hasn't been playing that great lately, shot four-under. He's in there with Daniel Brown, who was actually the leader a couple years ago after one round. But it's not a loaded leaderboard of superstars right there at the top. You're looking at Thomas Dietrich. He's tied at 3-under with Robert McIntyre, who played at McNeese down the road in Lake Charles. Francesco Molinari, Open champion, shows up with a 3-under. He's joined by Alex Smalley. Interesting name here. Tied fourth, Bryson DeChambeau, who has been awful at Open championships. He tries to bring his goofy little scientific mind into the Open championship with his single-length irons and trying to do his clock in the backswing and make sure he's got everything dialed in. And the Open championship doesn't call for that. You got to be creative. You got to use slopes. You got to hit different clubs and shots you don't practice. And Bryson usually terrible at that. And he's missed the cut at all three majors this year. And all of a sudden he pops up and shoots a 3-under. I think he's going to eject at some point and shoot an awful number. We'll see if that happens or not. I'm pulling for Colin Morikawa. He's on the 18th hole right now. He's my pick in golf this weekend. He's 3-under par. Cam Young, 3-under par. Henrik Stenson goes out and shoots 2-under tonight out of the live ashes there. But still, some of the big names are lurking and very much in the mix. Scottie Scheffler is 2-under par. He's done, so that's a name absolutely to watch. Tommy Fleetwood, playing like 4 miles from where he was born, is 1-under. John Rahm, 1-under as well. And I'll tell you this. If you have never in your life felt like Rory McIlroy on a golf course, never, you may have today, because I watched Rory earlier today on consecutive holes miss three putts from inside 5 feet. Three putts from inside 5 feet. And the third time he missed it, he nearly threw his putter in the air. It like came off out of his hands and he had to catch it before it hit the ground. He was looking like Joe amateur golfer, Joe weekend golfer, in terms of the putts he was missing, because we all hack it all over the place, play hockey around the cup from 5 feet. I do it. You do it. We all do it. He was doing that, and it was ticking him off. And that's the way we feel just about every time we go play golf. So if you've never felt like Rory because you can't blast at 330 and you've never won the Masters back-to-back and you don't have a great short game touch or the ability to hit a 7-iron 230 yards, you felt like Rory today because he couldn't make it from inside 5 feet. Not once. I wasn't like, oh, he missed a short putt. Nope. Three holes in a row. Couldn't get it in the hole. And it's been a tough go for Rory as of

0: as of this point today. So they're still playing. They play for like 13 hours in this daylight in Europe. It's fascinating, but it is a dusty, crusty golf course, and that's exactly the way that they want it. I don't think they'll water the fairways the rest of the week. They certainly water the greens to keep those alive, and they'll cut them down as the weekend goes to kind of firm those up and quicken those up. But these fairways are going to be ripping for the rest of the weekend. It should make for some very, very interesting golf. I've got a feeling the top of the leaderboard, Jackson Suber, Sung J.M., and Daniel Brown, not going to win this golf tournament. I've got a feeling the cream might rise to the top, and I think that we'd all like to see, you know, a star emerge, whether it's Scheffler or Morikawa winning his third major, second Open Championship. I can't have the Liv boys winning. No Hatton, no Rahm, no Bryson, none of that. Can't have it. But it's going to be really interesting to watch these guys play this golf course for the next couple of days. Incidentally, my crew, wife and two kids, are hitting the road for the beach tomorrow with my wife's family since I'm going to Media Days on Sunday. Not going to be able to make that trip, which does bum me out. But what doesn't bum me out is that I'm going to be home by myself watching golf without two kids running all over the place demanding I put on Blippi on the TV. So that is a positive in the Palmer house. We'll be watching a little golf before we take off for Tampa on Sunday. That's it for hour number one. If you missed any of it, catch it on demand. We're brought to you by Sagrera Farms Premium Angus Beef. We'll come back, talk some LSU football. Jay Johnson in 20 minutes. Don't go anywhere. Thursday edition of the Hunt Palmer Show.
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6: I'm Christine Lisi. Today marked the first public appearance for LeBron James since he decided to leave the Lakers a little more than 2 weeks ago. During his appearance at FanFest in New York City, the NBA free agent acknowledged the ongoing chatter about his future without revealing where he plans to continue his career. ESPN's Shyam Charania.
7: I don't know if I'm holding my breath for an announcement this week, but I think as we get into next week, I do think this process is getting closer and closer to the end here. LeBron James has all the information that he needs to make a decision. All the GMs, the owners, the president, they've all made their pitch through Rich Paul's agent.
6: Shams on the Pat McAfee Show, leading LeBron contenders, Cavaliers, Heat, 76ers, Warriors, Timberwolves. The NBA is investigating the four-year, $64 million deal between Gary Trent Jr. and the Bucks for possible salary cap circumvention. Righty Chase Burns, one of the best young pitchers in all of baseball, agreed with the Reds on a seven-year, $105 million extension. Jackson Super has the lead at the Open Championship at 5-under. Bryson DeChambeau and Colin Morikawa are two back. Scottie Scheffler is three off the lead.
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11: 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We're brought to you by Sagrera Farms, Premium Angus Beef. Jay Johnson in 15 minutes talking pro Tiger baseball. We'll also do a little bit of we'll have some fun coming up in 30 minutes. I'll just leave it at that. What has not been fun at all is watching LSU attempt to run the football the last 2 years. I am going to talk about this a billion times in the month of August, because I just think it is such a massive talking point. Now, let me be clear. My attitude about this entering this football season is different than entering last football season. I thought last year LSU still might not be great running the ball. And they might not be great running the ball this year, but they're damn sure going to be better. And they have to be. Listen to these numbers. This is mortifying. Last year, six teams in the nation, in the FBS, ran the ball fewer times per game than LSU. Six. LSU finished the year 114th nationally in yards per carry. LSU, 114th in yards per carry. It's just unfathomable that the running game got to that point. Now, you can determine how much of the pie you want to give to each reason. The offensive line wasn't good. Well, why wasn't the offensive line good? Bad evaluation, bad coaching, bad development, bad identification of talent, bad scheme. You can look at the offensive coordinator and say he didn't commit to the run, or he didn't have an opportunity to run the ball. You can look at the quarterback play and say, well, you had a hurt quarterback, so you couldn't get the ball down the field, and then defenses crept up. And you can say that, well, you were losing a lot, so you had to throw the ball. Like, there's 100 reasons you could give. The fact of the matter is, I don't care why. I just know that it was awful. I would care why if that coaching staff was still here. They're not. So I don't care why. I just know it was terrible. They have got to get the running game fixed in a hurry.

Now, Lane Kiffin and Charlie Weiss Jr. could run the football at Notre Dame. Last year, Ole Miss was fourth in the country in rushing touchdowns. In 2023, they led the SEC in rushing attempts. They're committed to it, and that's the first step in being a good running team. The first step is saying, hey, we're going to run the ball. And I have no reason to believe that Lane Kiffin will not say that. There was, at one point, a thought about Lane Kiffin that he just loved to sling it all over the place. It was never really true, but those were the highlight plays. The fact is he wants to run the ball. Now I think everyone realizes that. And certainly those here in Baton Rouge realize that. He wants to run the football. And I think LSU has the backs to do that. I don't think there is a back on LSU's team that's as good as Kiwon Lacy. I hope they prove me wrong. My opinion is they don't have a back that good. I think they have backs plenty good enough to run the ball in the Southeastern Conference. 2 years ago, Caden Durham emerged against South Carolina in one hell of a game out in Columbia. And he's led LSU in rushing in back-to-back seasons. I don't know that he's been completely healthy for much of the 2 years. We know 2 years ago he had the dislocated toe that had a metal insert in his cleat. And I just don't know how healthy he's been. But he's got a low center of gravity. He's got good speed. He probably doesn't have the speed that I thought he had coming out of Duncanville. He was just a big play machine for that incredible high school program. But he's got good enough speed to hit home runs. He's also made 44 catches in 2 seasons. He took a swing pass, 71 yards for a score against South Alabama. Like, he's got the ability to be a good player. And Harlan Berry showed some flashes last year. He played well in the second half against Ole Miss. He played well in the first half against A&M. They never gave him the ball in the second half. He busted for a 43-yard highlight run against Louisiana Tech where he spun out of a tackle and cut back and outraced people to the corner. He's got the goods. He was the number one prep running back in the country. And yeah, it's a big step up playing for St. Martin's and little 1A New Orleans football and playing in the SEC. It's a big step up. But he's put on a little bit of weight, and I think he's got the ability, the vision, the burst to be a really good back. And y'all know at this point how I feel about Dylan Jones and what he did in the spring. It would be a subjective statement for me to say he had a strong spring, but also he got more reps as time went on with the first team. Kiffin lauded him in press conferences. And as we started to watch the running backs go through drills late in spring, he was consistently going first through those drills. He's 5'11", 210, which is 25 pounds heavier than Berry. He's 3 inches taller than Durham. So he's the biggest back on the roster. And it's not like he came out of nowhere. He was the number 6 running back in the country, according to ESPN, coming out of high school. And after a redshirt season with Wisconsin, he was the starter last year. Against Michigan, he ran for 67 yards and a touchdown. Iowa had a really good defense last year, ran for 69 yards on them, but a foot injury cost him the last 5 games of the season. Those 3 guys are good enough to run the football in the Southeastern Conference. Jones is big and physical and has started for Wisconsin. Durham has led LSU in rushing for 2 years. He's had great games at LSU. Harlan Berry was the number 1 prep back in the country. He's now a sophomore. He's put on some weight. Like, those guys are good enough. You've got some other guys. Rod Gainey was a 3-star prep back. He played at Charlotte last year. Racine Guillory played at Utah last year. He reclassified and is a guy that was a 4-star recruit before he reclassified and is now supposed to be a freshman in college, but he's in his second year. I think they've got the talent, and I like the coach. I think Kevin Smith does a good job. It's just a matter of getting those guys in position to make plays. And look, nobody was beaten down the door to get Quinshon Judkins out of high school. And Ole Miss got him and he became a star.

0: be my pick to lead the team in rushing? Would I be fall on the floor stunned if Harlan Berry led the team in rushing? I would not. But I think Dylan Jones' body type lends itself to running between the tackles 14 times in the Southeastern Conference more than Berry's. Berry's 190 pounds. I want Harlan Berry to touch the ball 10 times in every game. I think there are games where I'll want him to touch it 18 times. That was the case against A&M last year, I can promise you. But I think Jones is kind of the leader right now. Kiffin's made one thing very, very clear. They have a ton of trust in their evaluation. Whether you got 5 stars next to your name or 2 stars next to your game, they trust their evaluation. And I think Dylan Jones has pushed forward. Now, you're not going to get through an SEC season with one guy. You need multiple backs. And I think that all three of these guys are going to get carries, going to get touches. And I truly believe LSU is going to run the football. I think Braylon Moore can help you run the football. I think Bo Bordelon has got some traits that will help you run the football. I know Alu Ba is massive and can help you run the football. Jordan Seaton's got to get better. Weston Davis has got to get better in the running game. And I don't mean to tell you that Bo Bordelon's a better player than Jordan Seaton. That's not the point. But Jordan Seaton was not a great run blocker at Colorado, where they did not take running the ball seriously, certainly not with Shador at quarterback. They were chucking it all over the yard. But he's also lost some weight. He's got to get better on the physical side of things. But with the tempo, with the commitment that Kiffin and Weiss have to running the football, and with the horses they've got at running back, I think that they're going to run the ball. I predict that LSU will finish in the top 5 in the SEC in rushing. Top 5 in the SEC. I'm not telling you top 5 in the nation. I'm not telling you, like Ole Miss last year led the nation in rushing touchdowns, that they're going to be some juggernaut on the ground. And I don't think anybody's winning the Heisman Trophy from LSU's running back crew. But I do believe they're going to commit to it. They've got the dudes to do it, and they will run the football this year. If they don't, you got problems. But Levitt's also going to help with the running game. I think he's going to run a little bit. Maybe not as much as his first year at Arizona State, because you've got a guy that's got some injuries and you don't need to do that. I guess with Scadabu, you didn't either, but he did run a lot. I am comfortable telling you that I think LSU is going to be a very, very good running football team, and that is going to itself transform LSU's offense from the unmitigated disaster it has been on the ground the last 2 years. I saw it coming, Jaden's last year, when they could not run the ball with the running backs in that Heisman year. They could not. I mean, Diggs was okay. They just didn't run it a lot. And then it reared its ugly head once Jaden left, and you had Nussmeier back there who couldn't run the ball, and then you went to Van Buren, and by that time the offense was shot and there was no confidence in the whole group. But it's been awful. It cannot continue to be awful. They've got to find a way to run the ball. I think they will. Hopefully I'm not proven wrong. We'll continue to churn through our offensive depth chart. We've gone through every single position on offense, started with center, then went out to guard, tackle, tight end, wide receiver, quarterback, and running back. We have hit them all on the offensive end. If you want to hear those position by position, you can go check it out at Hunt on LSU, wherever you find your podcast, of course, on YouTube as well. You can read about it on LouisianaSports.net. We'll start with defense coming up tomorrow, and we'll continue to churn through LSU's defense when we get to Tampa next week for SEC Media Days. But looking forward to getting over there and have enjoyed getting back into the swing of things with football, going through our in-depth chart series. So again, check that out on demand Hunt on LSU and over at LouisianaSports.net. 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

0: Shows brought to you by Sagrera Farms Premium Angus Beef. Chugging along here on a Thursday, working towards the weekend. The last time Tommy White, Dylan Cruz, and Nick Kurtz shared a field, our next guest called it one of the best nights of his life. That was in Omaha, Nebraska. Tommy White, a walk-off home run to beat Wake Forest and send LSU to the championship series. They would win that in three games. They'll share a field again tomorrow night in, I don't actually know where that game is, but the A's will play the Nationals and it'll be Tommy White's Major League Baseball debut. Been some really cool things in professional baseball for LSU over the last 4 months or so. To talk about that, we bring on Jay Johnson, head coach of the LSU baseball program. Coach, thanks for the time. How are you?
1: Doing great, Hunt. How are you?
0: Doing quite well. I want to go back to the recruitment of Tommy White. I know that you had a really good offense coming back, and you had Dylan, and you had Trey, and Jordan Thompson, Dugas, Beloso. You had Joe Bear, a lot of really good players there. But White was a pretty special talent. What do you remember about hosting him and the feeling once you landed him? I think, as I recall, the story involves a breakfast in Baton Rouge.
1: Yeah. Totality of the whole thing was we were getting ready to play the regionals against or at Southern Miss. He went in the portal that Friday morning. No contact with him. Didn't know who his advisor was. Didn't have any travel ball connection. Somehow we ran down his number. I called him that morning. Agent was kind of like, yeah, I think you're a little late. I'm like, what do you mean we're a little late? He just went in the portal. Started conversations. Really, the thing centered around developing

0: him as a third baseman. And I quote unquote remember saying, hey man, I don't care if you make 30 errors, you're going to play third base and we'll make you a better third baseman. And then we got some traction because of that. And then shortly after that, I went down to Tampa and did a home visit. He had home visits on three consecutive days with, you know, two other big programs. And we were able to get a visit maybe about 5 or 6 days after that. And you're right, he committed on the visit and breakfast of the second day. We still had a full day of good stuff together. And I crawled over the table at Ruby's Slipper and gave him a big bear hug. And I was thinking about that. That was just a little over 4 years ago. So been a pretty awesome 4 years for Tommy.
1: Yeah, you've seen some major leaguers come through multiple programs that you've been a part of as a coach. Tommy is a hitter. What do you think about him and what has made him a guy that's now gotten to the show?
0: Well, he's certainly one of the best I've ever had, you know, obviously along with Dylan. And I think for me is obviously it's tremendous power to all fields. I used to joke with people like when we had Tommy and Dylan, they hit the ball with authority so well to right center field. It was like I had the two best left-handed hitters that were actually right-handed I've ever seen. And just his ability to hit with power without having to sell out to the power, you know, the elite bat to ball, you know, with the violence of that swing is a combination you don't see very often. But then the separator is the competitor. I mean, you knew when he was standing in the box, that's where his focus was and all of his intent was.
1: He's going to share the field with Dylan Cruz on Friday at a big league level. And we've talked about Tommy there, obviously. But some people may not know that Dylan started this year in AAA. It's been a bumpy start to his major league career for Dylan, but he's played a lot better right before the All-Star break. I don't know if you've spoken with Dylan, but it's not something that I certainly could have forecasted, but he seems to have come out of it. What is your takeaway from Dylan's start to his big league career?
0: Yeah, I think it's just a matter of time, just knowing the person, the competitor, the hitter. And I think when you're so successful like Dylan was, like, I don't think there was a bad weekend in 3 years at LSU, to be honest with you. I mean, maybe one, which probably included a home run in there somewhere. I think when guys perform that well for that long, like you can lose track of like this game's really hard. And it's really hard when you're facing the pitching. And I'll give you an example of this. Like I was watching the All-Star game the other night and I don't even remember who it was. Somebody was in the All-Star game hitting .237.
1: Yeah.
0: And that kind of sums it up for me of maybe some of it's the evolution and change and pitching and hitting, but like it's really hard and no matter how good you are, and Dylan is great, like you're just not immune to some of it. And I go to bed at night very comfortable thinking that Dylan Cruz's success is always right around the corner.
1: I want to talk about a couple other guys from your program here in Baton Rouge and what they've accomplished on the pitching side in the first half of this year. Gage Jump has gotten up to the big leagues and just been awesome. He tied my Cubs in knots a couple weeks ago, and Cade's knocking on the door as well with Seattle. When you see that, what does it make you feel?
0: Yeah, a lot of pride. You know, obviously this past weekend with the draft, and it kind of hit me like, wow, we've had 5 years here, and, you know, we've had five players selected in the top six picks in the draft, you know, over 5 years. It's exactly what you want to do. And, you know, and coming here 5 years ago, it's like, you know, hey, can we create or recreate, you know, what Alabama football had been doing, you know, what LSU baseball did in the 90s, and the championships are great, but those only come if you get great players. And that means, you know, first round, close to ready made major league players. And so, you know, to have those guys, like you mentioned, and Gage was a second rounder, and I know that he's totally appreciated because he was only there for 1 year and it was between the two championships, but he's one of the best pitchers I've ever had. And I have had zero surprise at how quickly he's ascended to the big leagues and the success that he's having.
1: It's amazing to watch the success, and there are some more guys that are knocking on the door of the big leagues as well. I'm curious because you just got through a lot of these discussions with your high school signees with the draft coming up. You had professionals at Nevada and at Arizona, but the top five guys, the guys that are making $5-6 million, the guys that get to the big leagues so quickly, Are you able to use that in these recruitments, or does it really just come down to the finances of a lot of these guys? How much do they listen to the fact that you've now coached Barry and Cruz and Curiel and Anderson and Jump and those kind of guys in Baton Rouge?
0: Well, I think in these discussions, like, I think a lot of coaches, they're selling a vision of what could be. Yeah. We're not doing that. We're saying, like, this is what this looks like. This is the path to get there, and here are the results. And I think that is very attractive, and I do think that mattered in terms of landing some of these guys. This year was far less PowerPoints, far less data, far less statistics, and just plain and simple, like, you know, going to Derek, which is awesome. Like, I mean, this was the plan. Like, we and specifically he executed a plan that was put in place from the time we started recruiting him. And he did it perfectly. So we feel like we have a good feel for that. It's obviously the player that deserves all the credit and has the responsibility of getting themselves there. But there's no better place right now if you're an elite player and say, hey, I want to be picked at the top of the draft and have a short arc from the draft to the big leagues, that nobody's had more success at that than us.
1: I'll admit, I was sitting on the couch, had my story ready for our website for when Derek was drafted. And when he came off fifth, I said out loud, oh, like, that was a little quicker than I thought he was going to come off. Did you have an inkling that that was a real possibility that early in the draft?
0: Yeah, I did. I got called. The Pirates actually called me on Saturday morning. Okay. And kind of laid out that if those first four picks went that way, they were going to pick either Derek or Drew Burris, but the conversation was centered around Derek, and just kind of some quick and last thoughts, and was really excited about that. So I watched those first four picks with, like, great interest because my thought was, like, you know, he was going to go in the top 10 no matter what, but, like, wow, like, we did it. Like, you know, it's a 6-year journey from, you know, junior high, you know, when I first saw him, like, looking at him on the internet during COVID, to national champion, top 5 overall pick. And no matter what, he always just finds a way to show up and be the best guy on the field. And I'm happy to see it, because you could maybe look at power or this or that, but it's really hard to argue with performance over his entire life. Like, there haven't been too many downturns for him.
1: He's a pretty good hitter. I would suggest that. Last one, Coach, we appreciate your time. A couple guys up on Cape Cod, Beano Waters and Dawson Park, made the All-Star team. They'll play in the All-Star game coming up this weekend. What does that say about those two guys and what they could be in your program?
0: Yeah, I'm actually up here right now as we speak. I saw Dawson and Cade Curlin play last night. Dawson looks like a spectacular defender, Cade hit a home run last night, and I'm heading over to Beano's game here later this afternoon, and excited about what they're doing. And I think we're going to like what all these players are going to bring to our program. So excited. It's been a good couple days, and excited to head over to Sacramento tomorrow.
1: I'm excited for the weather that you've got there. I'm assuming it's not 103 on the Cape right now.
0: It's very nice right now.
1: We'll enjoy that. We appreciate some time, and we'll catch up soon. Thanks, Jay.
0: All right. Thanks. Bye.
1: That's LSU head coach Jay Johnson talking about some of his pros and the guys to come. There are some really good players that are coming into this program, both from the portal, talking about Cape Cod All-Stars, as well as the guys that he was able to keep from the draft last weekend. The guy never stops. He leaves the draft, and then he's coming in to Cape Cod, and I guess the A's and the Nationals will be in Sacramento, so he'll fly out there for that, which, again, it'll be an awesome deal because Gage is there and Dylan will be there and Tommy will be there, so it'll be cool for him to get to be there and see that. Great night for Tommy White. As I mentioned, my crew's headed out of town, so tomorrow I'll be home solo, and I've got the MLB package to watch the Cubs. I'll flip over and watch Tommy's first at bat. I'm assuming when they call him up, he'll be in the lineup. You usually don't call up a prospect like that and then sit him on the bench for a week before they play. You call somebody up to play. And the A's also lost 9 in a row before the break. So I didn't know that until I did that story this morning on Tommy White. I went to look at what the A's were doing. They lost 9 straight before the break. So I think they need a little infusion of offense. Tommy should bring that. So huge, huge shout out, Tommy Tanks. And thanks to Coach Johnson for giving us a little time here on this Thursday. All right, when we come back, we're going to have some fun. We'll do that when we come back.
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0: 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All right, we've had a lot of meat on the bone here for the last hour and a half, right? Jay Johnson just got off the phone with us here talking LSU baseball. We talked LSU running backs as well. We talked college football playoff expansion. Luke Johnson came on to talk about Alvin Kamara's new contract. I opened the show talking about LSU football's Nike Elite class with the 11 Tigers that have been included in that for this coming football season. A lot of meat on the bone, a lot of local storylines. This is not local. But I think it's entertaining. I think it's humorous to an extent. It's something that I actually enjoy paying attention to, and it's play-by-play. Y'all know that I don't care about soccer. I tried this World Cup. I gave it 4 or 5 games. It's just not for me. I'm thrilled it's for you. If you thought the last 4 weeks have been the coolest thing ever, that's awesome. I've enjoyed a lot of aspects of it. The videos on social media, people indulging in American culture, the takeovers of the cities by different countries, the nationalism, the pride. There's been a lot of cool stuff. I just don't care about the sport. But these two sound bites that I'm about to play from different countries with the World Cup really tickled me this morning. I just thought they were incredibly entertaining. The first one we're going to play is from the radio play-by-play voice of the Argentinian soccer team. He was on site in the semifinal against England as Argentina came back from down 1-0, scored the equalizer, and then took the lead. And what you're going to hear, and you won't understand any of, is the goal that put them ahead beyond the 90th minute that essentially sent them through to the World Cup final. Now, again, you're not going to understand most of this, so I will paint the picture of what happens while he's talking so you understand where we're going. It's tied 1-1. It's very, very late in the match, and Argentina pushes toward the goal. They're denied at one point. You hear his voice inflection go up. You hear the crowd react. They do not score. When you start hearing him say Messi, Messi, which you will hear, it's one of the few words I can understand this entire thing, that's when Messi starts taking control of the ball. He crosses it in, and it's headed in, and then you hear him go absolutely bananas. I will tell you that this is probably better via video because this guy is on the verge of tears when this ball hits the back of the net. But I find this call to be incredible. I find it to be humorous. So listen, as they attack, they're denied. Messi corrals, he centers it in, and they score the goal that's going to send him through to the final. The voice of Argentina soccer.
1: Julián Álvarez, abierta Nico González, Argentina entusiasmado, embalado, con fe, vamos. 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
1: This guy is on the verge of tears, and when he finished that call, he's holding a mic. A lot of times play-by-play guys will have headphones on with the mic that just comes in front of the mouth, or maybe one that's pinned on. He's holding the mic, and he just dropped it right when he was finished with the call. It was Vamos Argentina. That was just electrifying. Now, that is the electricity that comes with winning. This next bite really cracked me up, and you will understand every word, because this comes from Jamie O'Hara, who is with Talk Sports, which I don't know if it's a prominent video service in England. I don't know if it's a niche podcast. He's certainly more famous today than he was 3 days ago. But he's on after England is eliminated from the World Cup by Argentina. And he's not real thrilled with the coach of England. And he goes on this rant after they've been eliminated that for some reason the British accent is funny to us. The verbiage that he uses was funny to me. This is post-game. I host a post-game show. I understand the emotions after England eliminated from World Cup play. And he's not thrilled with the strategy of the head coach who decided to pull everyone back after they went up 1-0.
2: You can almost accept it.
3: I know.
2: You're playing against Argentina. Yeah. You can't sit off for 25 minutes against Argentina. No. He absolutely bottled it. Thomas Tuchel's cost us the World Cup. He cost us the World Cup. We're 1-0 up. Played well first half. All right, cagey affair. We go 1-0 up. Be brave. Mm. Be brave, Thomas. This is what we brought you in for. We brought you in for this moment. We got rid of Southgate because he bottled it. Because he weren't brave. We brought you in for now. To make that decision, we're 1-0 up in a World Cup semi-final. Bring on Rashford. Bring on Saka. And if they score, they score. But at least we're going to go down fighting. At least we're going to go down with some pride. We fell out of the World Cup in disgrace because of him. Because of him. And we brought him in for this job. This is what we brought him in for. To get us over this line. And it's the same old England. Same old crap. Same old guff that I have to watch every tournament that we're in. And it's the manager's tucked us up again. Tucked us up. We're dead on our feet. Got Morgan Rogers playing right wing. Jude Bellingham on the left. Brings on Nico Riley. We can't get out. Harry Kane's done nothing. He's dead. Nothing. Got nothing left.
3: I don't.
2: I can't believe it, Jace. Jace, I can't believe it. No, it's a disgrace.
3: He
2: should be sacked. Get him out. Gone.
3: I totally agree.
1: Oh, some of that verbiage is so good. He absolutely bottled it. He bottled it. Two different coaches bottled it. That's just, that has not come across the pond. Bottled it. I don't have that. And then he should be sacked. That's the word for fired. He should be sacked.
4: It's just choked. That's
1: get him out. Yeah, well, I get it, but he bottled it.
4: Bottled it.
1: Just incredible.
4: Hey, he was spitting though. Whatever when he said you should have put in Saka and Rashford when you needed scoring.
1: Yeah.
4: You should have did that. So I feel him 110%.
1: Look, yeah, I don't know squat about soccer, but I understand what the Brits are upset about. They scored a goal and then they parked the bus and said, "Hey, we're just going to try to play defense for a long time
4: against Argentina."
1: And they're pretty good on offense, I'm told. Argentina scores a lot of late goals, is what I've been told.
4: And they have
1: about.
4: The greatest player of all time.
1: Yeah.
4: So you know.
1: And guess what? He made him pay for that. Absolutely bottled it. He should be sacked. We got to bring that back to American sports talk here. Instead of fired, sacked.
4: Sacked.
1: And there's multiple Brits that I've heard say that should be sacked after that one. I found that to be interesting. I found it to be fascinating. I chuckled at both of them this morning. I realized, trust me, if the Argentina one didn't play on radio for you, watch that guy. Go to Twitter or YouTube or wherever and watch that guy in person. I mean, he is on the verge of an absolute meltdown of tears in the best way. And then if you see him, there are guys at the press box climbing over him to hug each other. Everyone's going nuts back there. It's phenomenal stuff. And while I don't care about soccer and I don't understand the sport, I fully appreciate, 100% appreciate the passion that these nations have for this opportunity once every 4 years. Like that registers to me. If one of my teams only got to play once every 4 years, like I would be fully invested in that, obviously. And they've reached the end. And look, it's a tough look for England to get up 1-0 and then bow out. So sack the manager is what my guy, what was his name, Jamie O'Hara, has to say at this point. All right, we're chugging along here. Thursday edition of the Hunt Palmer Show. We will come back and close it out next.
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0: 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Jim's Firearms.
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0: every single cow at Sagrera Farms is a three-year journey. It's strategic, genetic mating. 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They have vets that come out and do the ultrasound. 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So when it's time to hit the grill, whether it's summertime and you want to hit the grill, or it's the fall, which is coming, and you want to have folks over to watch the games and eat some steaks, want to have that freezer full of Sagrera Farms Premium Angus Beef. They bring you our Thursday shows each and every week. All right, busy show today. We got to finish it up. Let's do it with Take It or Leave It.
1: Take it or leave it.
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1: Today's hottest stories in sports, news, and sometimes even Hunt's life. The question is, will he take them or leave them?
3: All right, so one day before Texas Attorney General Ken Paxton intervened in the Brendan Sorsby legal battle, Texas Board Chair and Mega Booster Cody Campbell donated $275,000 to Paxton's Senate campaign. So Texas Tech caring about the gambling addiction was a gimmick. Take it or leave it.
0: I will take that.
4: I'll take it.
0: I've said many times, I don't mean to disparage those with addiction at all. I just did not find this case to be overly compelling, that he was so addicted to gambling in a previous life, but he had fixed it with a quick rehab stint, and now he can play quarterback.
3: Yep.
0: I just found it to be disingenuous. I found it to be unbelievable, and I just don't have any sympathy here. That's not to suggest that people aren't battling that day to day. I just don't buy it with sword. It just never worked for me. Now, that may make me insensitive. It may make me shallow because I don't know Brendan Sorsby, but I just don't buy this Texas Tech defense, and I think what has happened here is correct. I just don't think you can bet on games your team plays in and continue to keep the competitive integrity of the sport if you're allowed to continue in it. I just don't find that. I think he broke a rule. There are consequences to a rule.
3: Yep.
0: The consequences are, see you later, go try pro football.
3: All right, so NFL legend Jerry Rice was at a golfing tournament when a random heckler screamed, "Four!" right as he swung. Rice then proceeds to find a guy, chased him down for heckling him. So heckling celebrities at a golfing tournament, take it or leave it.
0: I'm going to leave it. Look, I don't, golf's a weird deal because you can be as loud as you want at a hockey game, at a football game, baseball. Like, that's just part of the deal.
3: But yes,
0: like, you can greatly impact a golf tournament if you want to do it. You can get out right behind a guy. I could impact the Zurich if they came back to New Orleans. I could get 8 feet from a guy, and right when he gets to the top of his backswing, just scream at him.
3: Oh,
0: and
3: really?
0: He would probably flinch. Like, you can do that. And I don't understand why people think it's funny. But then again, I don't really get the student section having to scream profanities after every time the band plays. People are entertained by sophomoric things. And this is something that I don't get, the Baba Booey thing after a player hits a golf shot on TV. I just don't think it's funny or entertaining. And I don't think it's cool to heckle a guy playing in a golf tournament. But people think it's funny. It just is what it is. People have different senses of humor. And that one I just don't get. And I you know, you're going to get kicked out of an event if you do that.

0: But you know, that's something that pro golfers have mentioned. Like, people can now bet on you and a score over under and then go impact it if they can get close enough to you to make an impact on you. Like, you could throw something at a tour player while he's, I mean, you could.
1: Oh,
0: you get kicked out. You probably get arrested.
1: All right, I'm
0: but,
1: like
0: if you've got
1: world?
0: Money on it and you want to go out there and do that, like, you.
1: You really could, though. Yeah.
0: I can bring a tennis ball to a PGA Tour event, I'm sure. And, like, if somebody's in his backswing, hit him with it. I mean, it's like, I'm not saying that's happened before, but, like,
1: it's possible, though.
0: You would have a hard time impacting an NFL game.
1: You can impact a
0: golf event because everybody is quiet and still, and you can get very close to the golfers. So I just don't get it. I don't get why people think that's funny. But again, I don't get why college students have to scream profanities after every time the band plays. It just is what it is.
1: All right, so I know all week we've been on the NFL Top 100, but this one's different. Chris Olave comes in today at number 64 on the list.
0: They made it, the Saints!
1: Yes, Chris Olave. So notable receivers that he's ahead of right now are Tedder Rowe and McMillan at 87, A.J. Brown at 80, Zay Flowers at 71, Courtland Sutton at 68, and Drake London at 66. So is Olave right where he needs to be? Take it or leave it.
0: I'll take it. I mean, he and Drake London, I couldn't believe when London signed that deal, when I went and compared the stats from Olave and London, they are lockstep. I mean,
1: identical,
0: it is
1: basically
0: right there. So, yeah, I think that if it's right next to Drake London, that makes a lot of sense. He's a good player. He just got to be on the field. And I wish the Saints had someone who was at his level or better. And I think that there's a chance that they do. We'll just have to see it. But, yeah, I don't think anyone's ever suggested Chris Olave is not a good player. He's had some drops. Yeah. But most receivers do.
1: That Miami game.
0: And he's had some injury concerns, and a lot of football players do. But when he's out there, he's pretty good. He's not 6'6". He doesn't run 4.35. He doesn't have a sick vert. But he makes catches. He gets open. And that's really the name of the game. So I'm good with it.
1: All right, so that's it for Take It or Leave It.
0: All right, shout out to those who joined us for today's show. We packed a lot in over the course of 2 hours. I opened the show talking about LSU's players in the Nike Elite Blue Ribbon class and what that meant for those guys. There's 11 of them, and I think it's interesting the players that they picked and kind of the methodology behind that. Find that at Hunt on LSU on our YouTube channels. Luke Johnson came on to talk about Alvin Kamara's new contract. He'll be a Saint for life, and what does it do for the Saints? Luke wasn't wild about the way the Saints went about this. You can hear more about that at Hunt on Saints. I beg your pardon. Bill Connolly wrote a piece that I wasn't wild about, talking about the expansion of the college football playoff in relation to the World Cup. You can hear that conversation if you catch us on demand. Got you caught up on the Open Championship. They have finished up play there at Birkdale, so day one in the books. I'm going to go watch some highlights of that when we finish up here today. In-depth chart at running back. Can LSU run the ball this year? I think they will. I'll tell you why and kind of give you the who's who of that at the top of the hour from hour number two. You can find that at Hunt on LSU. And Jay Johnson joined us from Cape Cod. He's seeing three of his transfers on Cape Cod this weekend. Then he's going to go to Sacramento to watch Tommy White and Dylan Cruz play. We talked to him about that. Had a little fun with World Cup sound bites in hour number two. If you missed any of the show, catch it on demand wherever you find your sound. Just search Hunt Palmer Show. That's it for us. Matt's going to drive you home on After Further Review. We're back tomorrow to wrap up the week with the Friday edition. The Hunt Palmer Show.
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9: I'm Christine Lisi. LeBron James made his first public comments on his NBA free agency since announcing he was leaving the Lakers. He didn't offer any clues, though, to his thought process on his next team. He did have some fun with fans today about the teams linked to him, said he heard the 76ers, heard the Warriors. They are among the leaders for James, along with the Cavaliers, Heat, and Timberwolves. Minnesota gives him the best chance to win now, believes ESPN's Kendrick Perkins.
10: They moved the needle for me, especially after them getting LaMelo Ball. When you look at their roster and what they have, LeBron James fits perfect with their starting lineup. He fills that void that they're missing since losing Julius Randle. They have great plays that's going to come in off the bench. I love what Jaden McDaniels is going to bring to the table.
9: The NBA is investigating Gary Trent Jr.'s 4-year deal to re-sign with the Bucks for possible salary cap circumvention. The Reds rewarding righty Chase Burns amid a breakout 2026 season. Burns, one of the best young pitchers in all of baseball, agreed to a 7-year, $105 million extension with Cincinnati, reports ESPN's Jeff Passan.
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0: And off we go. Welcome aboard. Glad you're with us. 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I'm Matt.
1: Love you, Matt.
0: Paul O'Neill.
2: They're chanting Paul O'Neill's name.
0: Muso. And Mr. Toby Tomboy.

0: right. We're here. Glad you are as well. Get out there and make it a good one. Peter Burns in 1 hour from right now. LSU leadership opposing the Protect College Sports Act. I'll tell you what I know. Tommy Tanks called up to the bigs. We got a ton to do. Let's begin as we do every single day.
1: It's time to pop the top on another edition of AFR with Bud Light. Drink easy.
0: A day ago, Nick Underhill reported that Alvin Kamara and the Saints had agreed on a new deal to keep the running back in New Orleans. Well, now terms of that contract have leaked. Ross Jackson, LouisianaSports.net, and Locked On Saints. Batting leadoff for us here to fill in all the details. Joe, man, how are you?
2: Hey, man, doing great. Thanks for having me.
0: It's our pleasure. First, a reaction to the decision that, or the news, I guess, that Kamara will be back.
2: Yeah, this is sort of what it should have been the entire time, and certainly what was expected. They just needed to figure out how to make sure that the money was going to be commensurate with what the role was going to be. Now it looks like that's set. Now the next big thing is figuring out exactly what that role actually looks like on the football field. But it's clear that there's a clear vision about what this is going to look like, where Alvin Kamara fits in, and the new contract certainly reflects that.
0: Okay, I don't want to be presumptive here, but it is pretty clear the Saints were not bringing Kamara back at his old contract. So there were two options after they restructured him. He was either not going to be back in New Orleans or he was going to agree to a pay cut. As best you can tell, was there ever a time where this was like really close to Kamara not being back?
2: Yeah, I guess it depends on how the conversations went. My understanding is that things weren't necessarily, you know, all sunshine and rainbows throughout all these conversations. No doubt about that. But, I think that they were able to get this done in such a way that it ends up working on both sides. And it's pretty akin to what we've seen this team doing over the course of the past few years with a DeMario Davis and a Tyrann Mathieu. It's where the pay overall gets reduced, but then there's some incentives that are built in. I think that with that probably kept that conversation a little bit more close to being conducive or productive as opposed to destructive in such a way. So I think that certainly helped. I don't know that it got super close to there being anything, but this certainly helped to keep any tough decisions from having to be made.
0: Okay, well, let's talk about the terms. What the contract was, now what the contract will be. Walk us through it, please.
2: Yeah, so now the contract, which was once a $10.5 million cap hit that included a bunch of bells and whistles after a recent restructure that, you know, invoked the 50% rule, which is like a rarely used rule, but the Saints actually use it pretty often. It created this whole situation to where they did save some money this year without guaranteeing any money in the future years, but he still carried a $10.5 million cap hit. So basically what they did was they went back and they effectively reworked that two-year extension that he agreed to just a few years ago, which kind of changed what the money looked like in terms of what was going to be owed to him overall. That then reduced that cap hit from $10.5 million down to a $6 million base. And then there's about $2.5 million that he can earn in incentives that are probably going to be linked to things like playing time as well as production, things like that. And so we'll see kind of where those pieces go. But that's the new deal and new term, $6 million with a chance of getting up to $8 million. So that $8.5 million, that's a pretty big savings, pretty big chunk of change for New Orleans.
0: So what does that mean in Ross Jackson's, our guest? What does that mean for the Saints, where they are within cap compliance right now? I mean, we know they're within cap compliance, but yeah. How much space do they have? Are they looking to use that money?
2: Yeah, I think for the most part, I mean, they're still below $10 million. You remember they had the deal that they got done with Cam Jordan that ate away at a little bit of that. Now this deal frees a little bit up. So they're not, you know, they're not balling out of control or anything here, but they are now at least in a position to where if they get into the season and they need to sign, you know, or make a trade at the trade deadline, or they want to make a trade at roster cuts, they now kind of have a little bit of that flexibility. Nothing that would be super groundbreaking or earth-shattering, but certainly things that would allow them to be able to bring in new depth, stuff like that. Like, it gives them those types of, that kind of breathing room for the most part. And so that's kind of where they are now. I don't know that they're in a rush to utilize it in any way. It seems like it's more so been the rhythm of New Orleans over the course of the past couple of years, try to go into the season and below the salary cap with some spending money in case they do need to use that. If they don't, then they can roll it over into the next year.
0: Ross Jackson is with us, LouisianaSports.net. You can read him for free there. You can listen or watch over at Locked On Saints. So you said there's obviously the cap situation and then there's the role. Well, All right, let's talk about the role. So we know that the Saints went and invested a lot of money in Achane to come in, was $54 million thereabouts. So what does that mean for Alvin Kamara's role in 2026?
2: Yeah, it effectively means that he gets the return to playing a bit more of a complementary role or a second back role. So while we're not talking about, and we're not trying to make the claim here that we're talking about the Alvin Kamara of 2017, 2018, 2019, 2020, we are kind of talking about a similar role in terms of what maybe his volume might be and things like that. And so I think we have seen from the very beginning when Alvin Kamara showed up during the OTA practice, as well as when both he and Travis Achane were in the building for the minicamp practices, mandatory minicamp before the training camp break, we saw from the very beginning there, Travis Achane Jr. was first in the rotation. Alvin Kamara was second in the rotation. I think you can expect that now going into the season. If we were to break out over 100% of kind of quarter, you know, running back touches, it would not surprise me if somewhere between 50 to 60% were intended to go to Travis Achane Jr. Another large chunk would be then intended to go to Alvin Kamara with kind of a smaller piece left over for the kind of third, fourth running backs in the building. That's assuming everybody stays healthy throughout an entire season. And so I think that's what you're going to see is a little bit more of an efficient usage of his skill set. Maybe some more of those 21 personnel, as in two running back, one tight end sets with him and Achane on the field at the same time, which would be a bit of a venture away from what Kellen Moore has done in the past. At most, you've seen him, like, over the course of his Dallas Cowboys tenure, for instance, less than 5% of the time he was utilizing that. But now you have some really interesting things you can do with Alvin Kamara, who can.

0: But I could see four running backs, especially with the idea that a guy like Ty Chandler, for instance, could convince them to keep an extra running back no matter what, because of what he can do on the special team side, or Devin Neal's special teams value on the coverage side and things like that. And so I think four, maybe even five, if the special teams role is really, really unique for a player that you know is forcing them to keep an extra running back. But I would be surprised to see them keep, I would not be surprised to see them keep more than three. So Achan, Kamara, and then maybe at least a pair of other guys.
1: Could you see a scenario where Alvin Kamara goes to camp and, injury aside, does not make the team?
0: I don't think so. Not at that, because that's still an investment that's there on that $6 million per year. I mean, that's a pretty solid backup role pay. Now, you'll do that when you're still saving $4.5 million in the process. Sure. But that's still a pretty good investment. So it would be, if that happened, that would mean that something either very deliberately undelivered happened on the Alvin Kamara side in terms of performance on the field, or some other big thing would have had to have taken place in order for that to be the case. I think 90-something percent you could say Alvin Kamara is on this roster in 2026, excuse me.
1: We are less than 2 weeks from the Saints reporting for training camp. It'll be a week from Tuesday. Ross will have it covered at LouisianaSports.net and Locked On Saints. So read him for free or listen or watch over at Locked On Saints. Okay, dude, we appreciate it. Thanks, man.
0: Thank you, man. You take care. Stay safe. Thanks for having me.
1: Always our pleasure. It's After Further Review. 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I think we are getting ours here for our display in studio probably tomorrow. 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Of course, last year they went with the all-white bottle, sort of as paying homage to LSU wearing white at home. This year, very cool. 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You'll see the Just Different slogan that Lane Kiffin uses. And they use the gold, white, gold stripe that you'll see a lot of times on the purple jerseys and uniforms. So really, really sharp-looking officially licensed bottles and cans. And no, every time you drink a delicious ice-cold Bud Light, you're supporting the Tigers and you're supporting the Saints. So drink easy with the great taste of Bud Light, the official beer of AFR. All right, our glad to have you aboard with us here. 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Always free, no paywalls, no subscriptions, no freemium. Get over there, bookmark the site. We're heading toward football season. You're going to want to do that. Well, now I got a quick break. We got a lot to dive into today, and I am going to circle back because I want to give you some opinion on Kamara, the running game for the Saints as a whole here in 2026. But when we come back, today Nike unveiled their roster of NIL athletes, some high school athletes, Elijah Haven was on the list, and a whole bunch of college athletes. So we know the LSU athletes that have made the Nike roster, or the football players, I should say, that made the Nike roster. I have some takeaways, so we'll dive into that as we continue. Glad you're with us here on a Thursday edition of AFR.
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0: After further review with Matt Moscona.
1: One year ago, Nike launched their first ever NIL campaign with LSU athletes. It was an pretty incredible hat tip to the job that LSU, the NILSU Max program, all the people therein had done to build out the systems and processes at LSU. And listen, you listen to the show, I think you know my stance on a lot of this stuff. I will give credit where it's due and criticism when warranted. LSU early in the NIL game was very much far behind. Go back to 2021. The collective was not organized. They did a very poor job of fundraising. It was at a time in LSU athletics that was very expensive, where they had fired. They had fired Ed Ogeron. They had hired Brian Kelly. They had Paul Maneri was gone. They brought in Jay Johnson. They brought in Kim Mulkey. Will Wade was out. They brought in Matt McMahon, gave him a 7-year deal. And it was like, oh, you want us to pay the players too? It was just very poorly done early. It's why LSU was behind. There's a lot of people at LSU who are not very fond of me saying that at that time, but it was the case. But I think LSU put the right people in place to get organized as things started to shift. And Scott Woodward, who's no longer LSU's athletic director, but he was very proactive, understanding the revenue share era was coming, and they began to prepare accordingly for how they would structure revenue share, putting those systems in place and launching the NILSU Max department. And as a result, LSU had the systems and the infrastructure in place to where Nike, who's been an LSU, LSU and Nike have been partners together for 30 years. LSU had the infrastructure in place where Nike was able to launch their NIL campaign a year ago with LSU because they had already had all of the deliverables set up. They had all of the equipment to execute those deliverables, video shoots, all that stuff they're in. There's the whole of the brand. If you're not even familiar, some of you may not even be familiar with this. You've probably heard the brand before. Well, in South Stadium, in Tiger Stadium, it was the old dorm rooms. Well, they've converted a lot of those into offices. Well, there's a whole floor that's called the brand, and it's where they do the photo shoots that you see, that the athletes with the photo shoots, you know, but on the throne and, you know, by the brick wall and all that stuff. Well, it's the podcast studio. It's everything they're in. So all that to say, and because they had done a really good job working through their deliverables, you knew that this stuff was going to get passed through the CSC. So last year, Nike started their NIL program with LSU. Well, about a week ago, they had their back-to-school release. It was a soft launch of this year's NIL athletes. And today, they released, Nike released their full roster of high school and college athletes. And wouldn't you know it, that LSU actually has the largest class of college NIL athletes of any school in the country. It's 11 LSU athletes that are, 11 LSU football players that are Nike ambassador athletes. Alphabetically, it's Ty Benefield, Harlan Berry, Jace Brown, Lamar Brown, Caden Durham, Tre'Dez Green, Husan Longstreet, DJ Pickett, Jordan Seaton, Prince Will, Uman Mielen, and Whit Weeks. Those are your 11 LSU athletes. Now, I was told today a couple things. Number one, there is actually a 12th that's in negotiations with Nike, so there could be a 12th football player. And in totality, I tweeted this last week whenever Nike released their back-to-school list, which was a brief rollout. I believe it was Tre'Dez and maybe DJ Pickett who were on the back-to-school list a week ago. There were four. There was a baseball player, maybe a track and field athlete. I don't remember off the top of my head, but or softball player. Anyway, point is, when the total roster is announced, LSU will probably, they had 10 a year ago across all sports. They will very likely triple that number this year. So you're going to get close to or just over 30 LSU athletes. There's 11 football players, maybe a 12th.

0: And there's going to be baseball and men's basketball and track and field. So there's going to be even more LSU athletes that do Nike deals. This is just football. Like, just by comp, Ohio State has three, Ole Miss has two, Chambliss and Lacey, that's it. Oregon, whose biggest booster freaking owns Nike, Oregon's got five. Jordan Davison, Brandon Finney, DeCorian Moore, Dante Moore, and Jet Washington. Like, five total. I mean, LSU doubles the number that Oregon has. You can tell. They are in it. Nike is in it here to win it for value. The closest after LSU is Alabama, who has eight. Xavien Brown, Ryan Williams, E.J. Crowell, Bray Hubbard, Dijon Lee, Sadarian Morgan, Zay Pierre, and Keelon Russell. The notable omission for LSU, as many have brought up, is Sam Levitt. Because people saw, well, who's on Longstreet's on there? Why is Longstreet on there and Levitt isn't? Why is the backup on there and not the starter? And especially on the week where we learned Sam Levitt's not going to SEC Media Days, I think some have assumed maybe there was, you know, something there that was anti-Sam Levitt. Not the case. So Sam Levitt came from Arizona State, where Arizona State is an Adidas school. So a year ago, Levitt had, and Jordan Tyson, incidentally, who's now with the New Orleans Saints, they had off-the-field deals with Adidas. So Levitt has an individual deal with Adidas, which is why he was not available to do a deal with Nike in this situation with LSU. So nothing nefarious there. It's not a slight to Sam Levitt or anything like that. It's just he's already got an apparel deal with Adidas. I think a big part of this is just a great illustration of, in this era, I think how LSU has done a fantastic job collectively in preparing themselves in the athletic department for the revenue share era and the CSC, the Collegiate Sports Commission, where all of these deals have to go to that clearinghouse and get cleared through the clearinghouse run by Deloitte. When LSU was behind early, they were far ahead in this evolution of NIL. You probably saw the story last week, or maybe you saw the story last week, where it was millions of dollars in deals, hundreds of deals and millions of dollars in deals that still have been held up through the CSC that have not been approved yet. Well, you don't see any of that with LSU. And it's, this isn't just pandering to LSU. It is a sincere compliment, because they've done an outstanding job of putting the systems and processes in place to make sure that their athletes through the MAX program have real deliverables with their partners in place, and they can execute those deliverables internally. Like, one of the things, I mean, just as one example, like one illustration, one of the things LSU has done is, you may not know this, but if you're a business and you want to do an NIL deal with an LSU athlete, let me take Parrish, for example. You all know that I'm a partner in Parrish Construction and Roofing. Parrish, we want to do an NIL deal with an LSU athlete. If we go through MAX, then we can produce for free our deliverables, social media posts, TV commercials, radio commercials, podcasts, whatever. We can use their facility at the brand for free. That's any business that wants to do a deal through LSU, through MAX with an LSU athlete. So they have made it conducive for businesses and welcoming for businesses to come and do brand deals with their athletes and get the deliverables approved through the CSC. So it's one of the reasons, obviously, why Nike was so willing to do this. And as I'm told, like, Nike came to Baton Rouge last year for their shoot. They're coming again this year to do their shoots and their deliverables with the LSU athletes, where in some instances, you're probably going to see a lot of those athletes have to go meet Nike at certain places. But in this instance, Nike is coming to LSU because the setup is turnkey. So hat tip to LSU. They've really done an awesome job with the MAX program and making business, deliverables conducive in this era. And the Nike, what do I always say? Actions speak louder than words. I mean, LSU leads more than double the amount of football athletes than Oregon. More than Ohio State and Bama and all the other programs. So really, job well done and a great opportunity. Now, the other thing it's worth noting too is lot of times you hear about like shoe deals and these really lucrative opportunities with professional athletes. This is not that. The deals that these individual athletes are doing, I'm told, are in the five-figure range. So you're not talking about like seven-figure deals with Nike. I mean, you're talking about smaller deals. Like, these aren't the deals that are the landslide windfalls of cash for all these student athletes. But it's an opportunity to be partnered with Nike at an early stage in their career that could potentially carry on through their professional career. So congrats to those 11 LSU football players. Again, a 12th likely, and there's going to be many, many more, you know, potentially 20-ish more that are going to be announced across all sports at a later date. All right, it's after further review. 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All right, it's after further review. Glad you're aboard with us here. 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All right, it's after further review. We'll knock out a quick break. We'll go around the SEC. And Darian Mensah took his turn at ACC Media Days. The new Miami quarterback who was at Duke, y'all, he talked all kind of ish about Duke on his way out the door. You got to hear this. It's next. It's AFR.
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0: Yeah, it was just a tough sequence of events. My team and I, had been discussing the NFL for a lot of that time, and then we really didn't pivot off that until later in that transfer portal cycle. So it was just my own team, kind of a timing thing that kind of was messed up.
1: Asterion Mensah, pretty incredible, man. That dude is going to leave college a wealthy young man. From his time at Tulane, in the 11th hour last year transferring to Duke, and this year in the 11th hour transferring to Miami. And last year at Duke was outstanding. I mean, he led Duke to the ACC championship. Darian Mensah, last year for the Blue, 6'3", 205, as a sophomore, threw for... He was 27 yards shy of 4,000. Mensah threw for 39.73, 34 touchdowns, 6 interceptions. He was awesome. Year prior, at Tulane, threw for 2,700 yards, 22 touchdowns and 6 picks. So he took a big step up this past year at Duke. And now Mensah is headed to Miami. And this was a source of controversy because it was late in the process, and Duke held Mensah to a very significant buyout. Not that dissimilar from the story that we were talking about with Damon Williams from Washington, where Washington and the Big Ten were holding Damon Williams to his $4 million buyout. But Miami, national runner-up this past season, they needed a quarterback. Back-to-back years, they've gone Cam Ward. And obviously, Cam Ward was the number one pick in the draft. And then they went to Carson Beck this past year, who led them to the national championship game, and now they're back in the portal. Well, ACC Media Days is going on right now in Charlotte, and Miami took their turn, and they brought Darian Mensah because everybody should bring their quarterback. And Mensah caught up with Ross Dellinger, but not just Mensah, also Darian Mensah's mother, Naomi. And this whole conversation was that Miami not only is paying Mensah what is expected to be $6 million, but also has to pay the buyout for his deal at Duke. Well, Mensah's mother, Naomi, told Ross Dellinger, quote, "People were dragging Darian for thinking it was all about the money. It wasn't. There was money either way." Ooh. She cited a 2-year, $8 million agreement with Duke. So he was making $4 million per at Duke over his 2 years. She went on, quote, "We looked at the big picture of where Darian wants to go. That ultimately was the choice. What was going to get him to his end goal? He could go and win the ACC again at Duke, but could he get to a Natty? Could he win the Heisman?" But she wasn't done. Naomi also told, this is Darian Mensah's mother, told Ross Dellinger, quote, "I'd see people saying he is a traitor and has no heart and he's not loyal and jumping from school to school. There was hate like, F that guy," she said it though. "It was hard to see. The people who really matter understood his reasoning and were actually encouraging him to go." He heads to Miami, where he'll be paired up with Shannon Dawson, who in the last couple of years with Cam Ward and Carson Beck, as we mentioned, has led Miami to heights they haven't really experienced since the Butch Davis into Larry Coker era, you know, back in 99, 2000, 2001, 2002, in that era. So Miami head back, and Darian Mensah will be taking him there this year. With respect to Darian Mensah's mother, I can understand her point, certainly, that the money was going to be there either way. But very clearly, Darian Mensah is leaving to take the better deal, more money at a better program. So there is no loyalty. But I'm not the guy crushing Darian Mensah for a lack of loyalty, because the second I or you or anyone starts criticizing a player for lack of loyalty, then look in the mirror. Because we're getting pretty hype right now about this LSU season, which is going to be quarterbacked by Sam Levitt, who left Arizona State, where Kenny Dillingham went and plucked him from Michigan State and brought him to a playoff. And we're pretty hyped about Jordan Seaton, who spent 2 years as the starting left tackle at Colorado. And Prince Wilumanielen and T.J. Dottery, who left Ole Miss with Kiffin to come to Baton Rouge, basically switching sides in the rivalry. I can go on and on, but you know the drill. Like, oh, by the way, LSU's two Heisman winners this decade are both transfers. I mean, you know the drill. So careful pointing fingers at transfers for lack of loyalty, because chances are whatever you have achieved in whatever sport in which you have achieved it, Tommy White, Paul Skeens, transfer, Anthony Einson, transfer. Careful, right? It's part of the era of college football. So I'm not criticizing Mensa for leaving Duke. I'm not criticizing Mensa's mother, Naomi, for defending her son. She should. I'd say more to the college sports fan, be careful pointing the finger, because whoever you cheer for, you have been the beneficiary of a transfer coming in, and that transfer left someone. So if you're accusing someone of lack of loyalty, the shoe is on the other foot as well. All right, it's after further review. 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It says roof giveaway. One says Baton Rouge. 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Let's go around the SEC.
2: Around the SEC, bringing you the biggest news from the nation's best conference, the Kentucky Wildcats.
1: Jamal Crawford has officially turned down a Kentucky assistant job on Mark Pope's staff. Kentucky Sports Radio was the first to report that news. He'll stick with his broadcasting job on NBA on NBC.
2: The Auburn Tigers.
1: Auburn Hoops will face Florida State in a Birmingham exhibition. It'll be Stephen Pearl's second season with the Auburn Tigers. Game will be played on October the 14th. Florida State's coming off an 18-15 season under their first-year head coach, Luke Lux. Tigers also return to a familiar venue. Auburn played in the Auburn Ballin' in Boutwell event last preseason, where they fell to Oklahoma State in overtime.
2: The Tennessee Volunteers.
1: Baseball signee Caden McCarthy has signed with the Braves with an over-slot deal. So he's a second-round pick who signed for $2.497 million. That one just stuck to the hand. Buzzed the tower. And he even moved. That was like whenever the dude tried to throw the ball at Kobe's face and Kobe didn't flinch. That's like what just happened with Paul. I threw that paper. I mean, it just buzzed the tower. I think he gave Paul a new line in his haircut right there. Anyway, who was going to go to Tennessee, signed over slot with the Braves.
2: The Oklahoma Sooners.
1: And linebacker Owen Heineke signed an NIL deal with Q Collar. So he wants to better protect himself from concussions. So he's got an NIL deal with the company. So he'll wear the Q Collar during game action. Through the partnership, Heineke will promote brain health and safety via social media posts. Pretty cool. A lot of athletes that have partnered with Q Collar, including a lot of NFL stars. Dalton Kincaid, Sauce Gardner, Byron Murphy, Tony Pollard. So pretty cool there. Cool NIL deal there with Owen Heineke. All right, there you have it. That is Around the SEC. We are thrilled to have you aboard with us here. We're always thrilled to tell you about our friends at OLOL, our Lady of the Lake Championship Health Partner of LSU Athletics. You're going to start to see plenty of NIL deals with our friends over at the Lake. FMOL Health, Our Lady of the Lake, championship health partner of LSU Athletics. They did a deal with 23 LSU football players this year. So you see the Lake, LSU's single biggest benefactor, but it's not just about NIL deals for student athletes. It's about being the health partner and having that health contract to take care of the LSU athletes and also the LSU students. The student health center, that's managed and cared for by Our Lady of the Lake. You have the Lake after-hours clinics all over the greater Baton Rouge area. And as part of the FMOL health system, you have hospitals and facilities all over the state of Louisiana and in Mississippi as well. I've told you personally, like our son Drew, he's cared for at Our Lady of the Lake Children's Hospital, a GI doc, neurologist. We see so many specialists at Our Lady of the Lake Children's Hospital. My own personal physician, Dr. Curtis Chastain at the Lake Men's Health Group, what a beacon of light in the healthcare industry. The point is, Our Lady of the Lake continues to expand healthcare across the state of Louisiana throughout our region. Our Lady of the Lake and LSU, together, we roar. All right, it's after further review, man. We are so glad to have you hanging out with us here on this Thursday edition of AFR. Peter Burns is going to be here in 15 minutes. So next week, of course, is SEC Football Media Days, but PB is down in Oxford. He's doing a feature there at Ole Miss. So we'll catch up with Peter Burns on what he's doing in Oxford, and then also a little bit of a preview of SEC Football Media Days. It's also worth noting, while PB works for the SEC Network, he lives in Charlotte, which is where the SEC Network is headquartered, and that's where ACC Media Days are taking place this week. So we'll cover a lot of ground with Peter Burns coming up here in about 15 minutes from right now. And speaking of ACC Media Days, Will Vandervoort, he covers Clemson. And so Clemson took their turn today at ACC Media Days. So all the Clemson storylines there in Charlotte, we'll get to those with Will in about 45 minutes from right now. So we've got a ton to do, and glad you're hanging out with us here on a Thursday edition of AFR.
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1: The second most famous home run in LSU baseball history. Tommy White against Wake Forest in one of the greatest games any of us have ever seen played at the College World Series or otherwise in college baseball. That just epic, epic battle with Skeens and Louder, walked off in extra innings by Tommy Tanks. We know Tommy White was taken in the second round of the 2024 draft, and late on Wednesday night, we learned Jeff Passan was the first to have it, that Tommy White has been called up into the A's organization. So he'll make his big league debut in a game Friday against the Washington Nationals. Many of you probably have heard this by now, but so that means Tommy White in his big league debut will face off against his college teammate Dylan Cruz, which is an awesome twist that is unexpected, and you certainly can't plan or prepare for that. But White has had an outstanding start to his professional career. He has raced through the A's organization. He most recently was in Vegas, which, by the way, the minor league ballpark in Vegas is stunning, and that's where LSU is going to play in that preseason turn of the, I think it's the Live Like Lou deal next year out in Vegas. Make plans to go to that. The weather should be beautiful in Vegas in late February, early March, whenever that's going to be.

0: Weather should be beautiful. That is a gorgeous stadium. There's a pool out there. I don't think you're going to want to swim at that time. But anyway, make plans to go out to Vegas for that in any event. So Tommy White becomes now the third member of that 2023 national championship team to make his big league debut, or will on Friday. Skeens, of course, is already in the show, is having an outstanding one, Cy Young. We know that. Dylan Cruz has had a little bit of an up-and-down start to his major league career, was sent down earlier this year, but he's back up now with the big club, and Tommy White will be the third. When I think back about the 2023 Tigers, I'll certainly remember that team for its top-heavy star power. For Skeens and Cruz, who went 1 and 2 in the draft, for Tommy White, who was drafted a year later, obviously, and Trey Morgan was a phenomenal player on that team as well. And you had other super skilled players, Jordan Thompson, certainly. But I look at that team, and I think I will remember that team for the disparity and how it blended together to make beautiful music. Right, you had the elite level star power, but you also had like career guys that have been the foundation upon which all of the LSU championship teams have been built. When you think about like Josh Pearson and Gavin Dugas, even Hayden Travinsky, Braden Joubert, Louisiana guys who maybe don't project as big leaguers, but as outstanding college baseball players who played their roles so well, Alex Milazzo, that were outstanding and helped that team, you know, win a national championship. So it's funny because we talk about it sometimes about that team. I know we've talked about like which are the most talented teams in LSU history. The top tier talent in 23 is I think unmatched. When you talk about Skeens and Cruz and White, and you know, maybe Trey Morgan is next, hopefully to get a call up. But there are other teams that I think have a deeper roster of future big leaguers than that one. But the top level of that one, Skeens, Cruz, and now Tommy White, tough to beat that that top three on any of LSU's championship teams or any of the teams throughout. You know, Tommy White is one of those, when you put context on his career, like in the history of college baseball, Tommy White, his 75 homers are tied for eighth in the history of college baseball. Not at LSU, not in the SEC. In college baseball history, Tommy White is tied for eighth with 75 homers. I mean, if you're Eddie Furness and Brad Cressy, who each played four seasons, Furness has 80, which leads the SEC all-time. Cressy at 78, which is second in the SEC all-time. Like, if Tommy White had played a fourth season of collegiate baseball, like, you know, he would have broken those records. So, I just totally understand why he went off the pro ball. But incredible. It puts some context for a guy that only played three seasons to be where he is in the all-time list. Pretty cool. So, congrats, Tommy Tanks. He'll make his debut for the A's on Friday against Dylan Cruz and the Nationals. All right, it's after further review. 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All right, Peter Burns coming up right after SportsCenter. Don't you move. It's AFR.
1: After further review.
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13: I'm Christine Lisi. Today marked the first public appearance for LeBron James since he decided to leave the Lakers a little more than 2 weeks ago. Appearing at FanFest in New York City, the NBA free agent acknowledged the ongoing chatter about his future without revealing where he plans to continue his career. ESPN's Sham Sharania.
14: I don't know if I'm holding my breath for an announcement this week. But I think as we get into next week, I do think this process is getting closer and closer to the end here. LeBron James has all the information that he needs to make a decision. All the GMs, the owners, the presidents, they've all made their pitch through Rich Paul, his agent.
13: Shams on the Pat McAfee Show, leading LeBron contenders, Cavaliers, Heat, 76ers, Warriors, and Timberwolves. The NBA is investigating the four-year, $64 million deal between Gary Trent Jr. and the Bucks for possible salary cap circumvention. Righty Chase Burns, one of the best young pitchers in all of baseball, agreed with the Reds on a seven-year, $105 million extension. Jackson Super has the lead at the Open Championship at 5-under. Scottie Scheffler, 3-back. Rory McIlroy is 7 off the lead.
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0: Hour two, off we go. Welcome aboard. 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
1: Hey, Will.
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0: Paul O'Neill.
3: They're chanting Paul O'Neill's name.
0: Musso. And Mr. Toby Tom Play. We're here. Glad you are as well. Get out there and make it a good one. We'll head to Charlotte in 30 minutes. Will Vandervoort covers Clemson. They took their turn at ACC Media Days. We'll get to that. But we'll actually take a little mosey on down to Oxford. I should say on up to Oxford, Mississippi. That's where we find our buddy Peter Burns on X at Peter Burns ESPN. Yo, dude. How are you?
4: I forgot how much I missed the show open. I miss your Musk. I hadn't talked to you in a while. What's up, buddy?
0: That's your fault. I mean, I'm...
4: Well, that's on me. Actually, no matter what it is, it's my fault. Like, I'm good with that.
0: Well, not necessarily. I mean, you know where to find me. I mean, 3 to 6, I'm here. Like, I sit in this chair. I'm changing my desk every day. So, you know what? You're all, hey, open invite. If you ever miss me and you want to call, you just call. Right at the top of an hour, I got you here. But why are you in Oxford?
4: So, we just wrapped a TV show not too long ago with the Regions Banks, and it was a great deal where we did all the new coaches in the SEC and doing their first year, right? Mm-hmm. So it was Will Stein in Kentucky, Dolish at Auburn, Silverfield at Arkansas, Pete over at Ole Miss, and Summerall at Florida.
0: And you had an omission.
4: Well, Lane did not want to be a part of the said show.
0: So weird,
4: didn't
0: right?
4: force Lane to be a part of it. That's a different story. Anyway, so... we decided those went so well, and they'll be debuting here in a couple of days on the network and on YouTube, that they said, hey, we want to do some with student athletes. And so we rolled down here to Oxford and got to go sit in the brand new house of one Trinidad Chambliss and sit down with him and his parents and talk about the whole hell of a crazy world it was last year and him coming back in for one more year.
0: Any little teases, any nuggets you can drop?
4: No, I tell you what, and it's a perfect example of how I could be a diehard LSU fan, and growing up, you just hated every other team, right? Like, you know just because you were just born and raised purple and gold. And so when you get into our industry and you meet some of these people, you're like, well, damn, I literally left today, and I'm like, it's going to be tough for me to hate this kid this year, because... Yeah. You know, Matt, you've interviewed him. You've seen him. Like, he just seems like he's out of central casting where he's always got a smile and he's that nice. You're like, dude, I hope there's just, like, some, like, skeletons in the closet. And then you meet his parents and they walk in and they're like, oh, my gosh, give you a hug and stuff like that. I'm like, this sickens me that I like you people this much. And he's a good kid, man. And I tell you what, the house it's nice to be in the NIL world of a highly qualified quarterback. We'll put it that way.
0: I mean, I'd imagine what a $4, 5, 6 million NIL, I don't know what he got, but NIL deal in Oxford, Mississippi will go a lot further than it would in, say, New York, L.A., Chicago, D.C. I mean, can you just buy Oxford for $6 million? They just give you the whole town?
4: This house might have most of Oxford in it. It's literally that big. But again, like, crazy. The thing is, it's funny because, you know, we talked about, you know, Wet Fair State and how close he was to not even playing football anymore. And then you just got a feeling like, all right, I got to be honest with you. I'm 47-year-old, man. If I had that kind of money and that success, I'd have like 9 illegitimate kids. I would have like all kinds of issues. And this kid's a Boy Scout. And he's just, you could just tell, man, he's got good family support around him. And the thing I kind of pushed all the whole time of, you know, we're getting known his background a little bit more and stuff. And I'm like, I kept kind of subtly putting up what's it going to be like when LSU rolls into town. And you can tell he's pretty media polished, but I kept kind of pushing. And finally, he's like, we're fired up. Like, we finally kind of said something about, like, ready for the moment. But it kind of came at a point of, like, almost joyful, like, man, this is going to be fun because it'll be, like, exciting as opposed to being pissed off, which I think a lot of people have made this rivalry, especially with the amount of, I mean, and I'm telling you, intense hatred Ole Miss fans have for Lane. It is intense, and that may not be even strong enough of a word.
0: Can you, how long were you in Oxford?
4: last time when we did the Pete Golding shoot, it was like 3 days, and I've been down here for 2 days now.
0: Okay, so you've probably gone out to eat, or you know, maybe grabbed an adult beverage. Or
4: I
0: something
4: definitely
0: like
4: have
0: that.
4: Gone out to drink. Yeah.
0: Yeah. So like, what are the conversations like?
4: I mean, I don't know if I've ever seen a game that has been circled by one fan base more than that. And I used to always think that was A&M when they got to host Texas. They came back and it was, oh, just wait, you're joining the SEC. And then, but that just felt like a renewal of a rivalry. This feels like, I don't know, it feels like Biggie going to the West Coast after Tupac, right? I mean, like, it feels weird. Like, there's just every person has an opinion. And, yeah. And every person at that same opinion is Lane was a great coach. We did great things, and we want to whip the ever living you know what of LSU when they come into town.
0: Yeah, man, it'd be so much fun to watch LSU.
4: And I love it. I love it because that's the passion and the heartbeat of college sports that I just don't. I mean, you get a little bit of that at the Eagles and the Cowboys, or a little bit of that with the Yankees and Red Sox. But buddy, this is next level. That I've never seen it this intense since I've covered this league.
0: What's the closest thing to it?
4: Yeah, you know, like I said, I would say in a different way, LSU Bama in 2011. But that was because both teams were on a collision course, as being we hate you, you hate us, but we respect the hell out of you, respect the hell out of you. It's going to just be a war. Like, that's a different mindset. Mm. I think it's like when Lane returned to Tennessee and then put it in a blender, put Four Loko in it, and times it by like 500. Like, that, it's just, and that's the thing. And I hosted Fine Bomb a couple of days ago, and I said, man, you know, Ole Miss fans had called in. I said, if you really want to upset Lane, you don't say a word when he comes into town. Like, you don't, because that Lane's going to thrive in the chaos. And that ain't going to happen. They ain't going to be silent.
0: Yeah,
4: like, it's going to be an interesting show.
0: Why do you think, I don't know how well you know Lane. I've had very brief interactions and press conference interactions. But why do you think he passed on the opportunity to do the show with the SEC Network about the new coaches?
4: Don't know. Really don't know. I mean, I don't know him that well enough to say, hey, there was a reason or a rationale. I don't know if it comes in the part of

0: the only thing I would want to ask Lane right now, why not Sam Levitt up at Media Days? Yeah. I know it's like a complete summer radio topic. I'd just like to know why you're going to pay a guy $5 million and at the most important position, and you're not going to run him out in a private jet to go interview for a couple hours. It just seems weird.
1: What's your take on it?
0: I'm trying to figure it out. I mean, again, like, you know, it's not like, oh, we're going to take guys that have been through the program and Weeks is going to be our guy because he's been that team leader. If you're going to take other guys that transferred in for Ole Miss. Like, so I'm like, why, you know, what's the rationale behind it?
1: Let me ask you,
0: what do you think it is?
1: Let me ask you, I want to ask you a different way, because you sit in, like, I do the local market show at Media Days. You go there representing the SEC Network, and you talk to everybody. You get every coach, every player, everybody. What do you go to Media Days hoping to accomplish?
0: I go to Media Days not for necessarily the interviews, but there's two things. It's the behind the scenes, like just how people carry themselves. And I, case in point, I can vividly remember, and I always tell this story about when Mark Stoops, like literally, I saw him storming in the halls behind Media Days when he was the head coach of Kentucky, pissed off. And he came up to me and he goes, I can't believe blah, blah, blah. And he starts ripping, and this is off camera and everything, about how nobody was giving his respect. I mean, like, spit was coming out of his mouth. And I was like, oh, he's passionate. And I knew why, because they had a good team. And he was pissed off. And they knew they were good. And that was the year they won 10. And I can also remember seeing, gosh, I can't even remember. Was it Peyton Thorne, I think, the Auburn quarterback?
1: Yeah.
0: I remember having an interview with him. He looked nervous on air. He didn't handle it well. His eyes were darting around. I'm like, buddy, if you're getting nervous around Peter Burns and Chris Doering at Media Days, it ain't going to go well when there's 100,000 people at LSU, you know, trying to crush you. So you get the interactions. I think it's more of the nonverbal interactions than you do the actual word salad that comes out of these interviews.
1: Yeah. Not bringing Sam Levitt is, no one at LSU will acknowledge it, but it's a red flag. It is. I mean.
0: Right. So walk me through it. That's why I tried to mentally walk through it. Like, is it because, you know, he's a transfer? Well, that doesn't fly because transfers have gone before. Is it because he's injured? I mean, listen, we've had injured guys go before and say, hey, I'll be, you know, you ask a question. Is it not a leadership part? Is he in trouble? I don't know. There's not a positive part of this journey I take to find out this decision that says, all right, yeah, that makes sense. Or if not, why not just say it?
1: Yeah.
0: So, again, I'm not quite sure what what's happening.
1: Not bringing him only raises more questions than bringing him, coaching him up to answer them appropriately, doing the car wash and getting out of town. Get you a suit, eat a steak, get on the plane and go home. You know what I mean? There's a way to navigate it.
0: You don't pay somebody $5 million to be the face of your team and hope that he's going to be a Heisman Trophy winning quarterback or a national championship quarterback and go, we're not going to give you that. Like, why? Like, it didn't make sense whatsoever. But then again, I don't know what makes sense in college sports any longer.
1: We visit every year at Media Days.
0: Oh, yeah.
1: And I have long maintained it should be a mandate. Every school brings their quarterback. And I actually think the media should get to choose what players attend. I mean, we're there to cover the event. We want to tell the interesting stories of the league. I don't need a senior offensive guard who's getting an attaboy for sticking it through in his career. I need interesting. And Sam Levitt's one of the most interesting stories in all of college football. Not bringing him is a mistake. My opinion.
0: Right. And again, it's an opportunity. I just say it from a LSU standpoint. I want to know who this kid is.
1: Yeah.
0: Like I want to know myself. That's the reason why. Like you're trying to galvanize an entire fan base. So again, there may be a reason, and we'll find it out over the next week or so when we're down there in Tampa. But what does it come to the end of the day when they kick off against Clemson? Will it matter? Was he at Media Days or not? 99.9% no. But it still raises a lot of questions up here that don't need to be even asked at this point, but we're going to ask them now because they didn't bring them.
1: That's the point. Peter Burns, at Peter Burns, ESPN. When does the Chambliss piece air?
0: The Chambliss piece we shot will probably be airing in a couple of weeks, but the Welcome to the SEC Coaches show will debut on, what is that, Monday the 27th, and there's going to be some long form stuff.

0: some Reasons Bank's YouTube page. It comes out in a couple days.
1: Okay, awesome. So it'll be the week after Media Day. So a lot of content coming up. All right, we'll see you down in Tampa in a few days, man. Thank you.
0: See you, buddy.
1: See you, man. That's Peter Burns. It's After Further Review. We'll knock out a quick break. We've been rolling through these ESPN positional rankings that the executives and coaches were given anonymity to rank. They looked at safeties today, and that's really a fascinating commentary on the New Orleans Saints. We'll touch on that next. It's AFR.
2: AFR.
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0: these ESPN, this series that ESPN is running right now. So they polled NFL coaches and executives and asked them who are the best players at each position in the NFL. And so it's interesting because while I'd say it all the time, I'm not really interested in lists. The exception I'll make is like if you give me some objective data, right? You give me data points, like when we do FPI, I'm interested because that's not somebody's opinion. It's an algorithm with different metrics pumped in there to spit out a result. It's something to consider. I think that's interesting. So when we talk about a Pro Football Focus, it's a metric. It's not the metric. It's just something to consider. When we talk about something subjective, someone's opinion, I will make an exception when you give credible people like coaches and executives in the league who scout, draft, study, coach these players, their opinion. You ask an executive who, throughout the draft process, looks at these guys early in their career at pro days and the combine and throughout the draft process and Senior Bowl, and then coaches like while these players are in the NFL and you're scouting game film, maybe you've coached some of them in the past, like they're going to have a better sense of who the best quarterbacks, receivers, tackles, whatever are going to be. Well, they looked at safety today. And some of this probably isn't a surprise. Unanimously, Kyle Hamilton, number one. He was number one at safety a year ago. Derwin James, number two, up from six a year ago. Xavier McKinney with the Packers, number three. Brian Branch, after him, Jesse Bates is next at five. Nick Emmanuori, six. Antoine Winfield of the Bucks, Buda Baker, Kirby Joseph, excuse me, and Kalen Bullock. That's your top 10. Honorable mention, Jalen Petrie, Trevon Moehrig, Xavier Watts, Kobe Bryant, Grant Delpit is your honorable mention. And then when you look at also receiving votes, interesting, Minkah Fitzpatrick, whose career started just a house of fire, and he's faded a little now with with the Jets. Jalen Ramsey, similar story. Kevin Byard, Brian Cook, Talanoa Hufanga, Brandon Jones, Julian Love, Javon Holland, Quentin Lake, Amani Hooker, Jalen Thompson, Antonio Hudson. You probably noticed an omission there. Nary a New Orleans Saint mentioned among the top safeties in the NFL this year. And I think that's probably right. Whenever I look at the Saints' safety room, you had some star power there with Tyron, and he's obviously retired. You made the play a year ago in free agency to bring in Justin Reed. And I think, I like bringing in Justin Reed, a guy who has Super Bowl experience with the Chiefs, played locally-ish with the Texans. You're from Dutchtown, obviously. So there's a lot of reasons to be optimistic about Reed. I don't know that anybody would consider Justin Reed among the top 10 or 15 safeties in the NFL. Julian Blackman was a guy who you're very high on a year ago. He's a veteran, year seven. 7 years, I should say, into his career out of Utah, but was injured in the opener a year ago, and it just forced this domino effect that made Jonas Sanker play a lot, and Jordan Howden still trying to find his way. So when you look at the safety room for New Orleans, it's Julian Blackman, Terrell Burgess, Elliot Davison, Jordan Howden, Justin Reed, Jonas Sanker, Lorenzo Styles. Like, who's going to fit there? I look at the defense for the New Orleans Saints from a season ago, year one under Brandon Staley, and I'm a little torn about how to project this year because last year, this defense finished ninth in the NFL in total defense. They were top 10 in the NFL in total defense, but they really struggled against the run. Now, as a result, the pass defense numbers were pretty good, mostly, though, because teams were just running the ball, and so you just weren't targeted as much. The teams were up on the Saints, and so teams ran the ball and ran at the clock. So maybe that skewed the numbers a little bit. But I think Brandon Staley is an excellent defensive coach. I think you have Chase Young, who looks like he's in the prime of his career, his peak years. I hate losing DeMario Davis. But you brought in Caden Ellis, who's got three straight 100-tackle seasons. I think you are bad at cornerback. I'm very concerned about corner. But safety is one of those spots, especially with the way they plan to use their safety. And in this instance, particularly, Jonas Sanker, who's probably going to play that nickel, the Alante Taylor role. At least that's what he did all throughout minicamp and OTAs. And there was this big question, like, would that be Lorenzo Styles? Could they change it up a little bit? Well, we kind of got the answer because it was Sanker. Ross Jackson did an awesome job covering that throughout all the offseason work over at LouisianaSports.net. If you want to follow along for free over there, you can. But I look at safety as one of those situations where typically we say the whole is greater than the sum of the parts. This is one where the Saints are hoping the sum of the parts is greater than the whole, where you may not have necessarily that elite level top tier safety. Like, you may not have, I'm not even saying a Kyle Hamilton, like, you don't have an Antoine Winfield, a Buda Baker, a Kirby Joseph, a Xavier Watts. But what you have is a group of good, not great players that, in totality, playing as one, the hope is it elevates. Now, that doesn't always work out. And, you know, I think maybe a great example of a position group where that does work particularly is what the Saints were at receiver for a chunk of the Peyton Breeze era, where you had guys that weren't pro bowlers or perennial all-pro players. You know, Marcus Colston never made a Pro Bowl. Lance Moore was 5'9", and no one would consider him a burner, but he found a way to get open, had great hands, and he made plays, right? You never had a Ja'Marr Chase, a Justin Jefferson, a CeeDee Lamb. You never had that guy. So, but because it all functioned beautifully within the offense and guys that fit, you always had an elite offense. So my hope is this year at safety, that's how this group works, where you may not have the superstar with an asterisk. I think Lorenzo Styles could be that guy. Like, athletically, he's that guy. Just will it translate to him being a great NFL safety? I don't know. We'll see. Time will tell. Hopefully it will. But that unit in totality hopefully will elevate to be good enough to complement that front seven, which they clearly invested a lot in the front seven being better, in bringing back Chase Young, bringing back Cam Jordan, and getting Caden Ellis to get younger at linebacker. Danny Stutzman hopefully taking a step forward this year, and drafting Christian Miller in round two to fortify the interior of the defensive line alongside Brian Brzee. My hope is that front seven, is they clearly invested resources in being better in the front seven because they had to be. And hopefully in being better in the front seven, if that forces teams to throw more, that safety group is ready to stand up against it. We'll see. It's after further review. 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All right, y'all, it's after further review. We're going to knock out a quick break halfway home on a Thursday edition of AFR. Clemson took their turn at ACC Media Days. Will Vandervoort covers the Clemson Tigers. He'll join us next from Charlotte. It's AFR.
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0: 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They've recovered nearly 3 billion dollars in damages. Incredible. Nearly $3 billion in damages for their clients. And if it's Gordon or any member of Gordon's team, you consistently hear the same thing from satisfied clients. Like Norma, who posted this review. I'd like to take a moment to brag on my lawyer, Mark White. Mark went above and beyond to make sure I was all right after my wreck. I want to thank him for all the time and effort he put toward my case. I highly recommend him to anyone who's had a wreck, needs a lawyer. I give Mark 5 stars plus. So yes, it's Gordon, but it's Gordon's entire team all across the state of Louisiana ready to serve. Mark's, by the way, up in Monroe. You know what to do. Get Gordon and get it done.

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7: Grateful for another opportunity to do something that I love to do at a place I love to do it with a bunch of people that I love to do it with. It's my 24th year at Clemson and my 18th as the head coach and my 37th year in college football. So it's been a blast, and I'm just grateful to have the opportunity to have a new season and get a chance to get back to camp.
8: Devo Sweeney took his turn along with the Clemson Tigers at ACC Media Days in Charlotte. Will Vandervoort, Clemson Insiders there. Good enough to join us for a couple of minutes here. Hey, Will, thanks for the time, man. How are you?
9: I'm doing great, guys. How y'all doing?
8: We're doing awesome. The SEC will take their turn next week. So in the meantime, all of college football has kind of paid attention to an interesting situation, not only around the ACC, but Clemson in particular, both on the field and off. Maybe if I could just start with a 10,000-foot view on Clemson's day today. What were the storylines and kind of how did it go?
9: Yeah, I guess one of the storylines was Dabo was asked about tampering again. As you can imagine, that's a big deal. When it comes to Clemson, and as you all know, the allegations he threw out there a few months ago with Pete Golding and the Ole Miss program and them tampering and getting Luke Pirelli. So he was asked about his thoughts on tampering, what the NCAA should do or what should happen, and which he said, you know, they need probably going to have to get Congress to get it settled. Which we all know is possible with the Protect the College Sports Act that's out there. That's one of the provisions that's in the bill. And then

0: And also, you know, then he was later asked about, you know, have you gotten any updates from the NCAA on the Ferrelli situation, which he said no, but he also doesn't expect to get any updates. He just expects that when the ruling comes down, the ruling will come down, whatever it is. So so that's kind of was the, I would say, was the main news topic. Another one was he was very adamant about their disappointment last year. You know, he was asked, he talked about how last year they sucked. And somebody asked him, well, would you say, are you saying that tongue-in-cheek kind of stuff? And he's like, no, they sucked. And at Clemson, going 7-6 is never acceptable. And he's like, I got to get it fixed. That's my job as the head coach, is to get it fixed. And he's like, I'm the reason why we were 7-6, and we got to do better than that. Clemson is a program that expects to be in the national picture, not just in the ACC championship race, but in the national picture. And he's like, you know, they didn't do that last year. So I would say those are probably the two big storylines that came out from a Clemson standpoint.
1: Will, is there a belief that despite all of the talent that Clemson lost from last year's team, that they are in a position to be a contender again this year?
0: Well, I think, you know, Clemson's still got talent. I mean, they're still, you know, they still were getting top 15 recruiting classes and stuff like that. So it's not like there's no talented players here. I think what happened last year was a matter of that they just didn't play up to their potential. And I think there's several reasons for that. I think there was a lack of leadership on the program last year, and that really came to show when they, especially when they played good teams and their games were close, such as the LSU game last year at the start of the season. They could just never find a way to get over that hump and win those close games. And then, as I mentioned, those guys didn't live up to the potential on the field either. You know, I mean, you can argue that C.J. Parker took several games off. You know, a lot of people like to say he only played two games all year. That was the LSU game and the South Carolina game. That was it. You know, which we know that's not true, but that's what it seemed like to the fans. A lot of people thought Peter Woods didn't play up to his potential. There was guys in the secondary that just didn't seem like they were mentally there at times, that a lot of people expected big things from. And then, of course, the play at quarterback with Kate Klubnik just didn't live up to the billing and what he was the year before that when he was putting up Deshaun Watson-type numbers. So there was a lot of combinations to what happened the year ago, and Dabo took a lot of blame for that, as he did again today. And, you know, that's just something that they got to get better. But do they have the talent here? Yeah, I think the talent, that Clemson. They did bring in some – they went to the transfer portal for the first time, really went heavy with it, and brought in 10 new players on the defensive side of the ball from the transfer portal, 12 overall. They addressed the need at running back, or they needed a veteran running back in there, so they went out and got Chris Johnson from SMU. They went and got a couple of guys out of the transfer portal from that are safeties. They needed some safety help. Did the same thing at defensive tackle. So they felt like they addressed their needs. Now the question is, can those guys come in and help the team and get them back to where Clemson is used to being?
1: Will Vandervoort is with us, Clemson insider, ACC Media Days going on. You know, a year ago, Will, at LSU, it was very intentional by Brian Kelly that the whole offseason was talking about Clemson, because LSU had lost five straight openers, and so it was all about – they were so all in to win that game. What about Clemson? How much of this offseason is talking about the opener coming to Baton Rouge?
0: Not much at all. Dabo was asked about it today, and he kind of said, you know, yeah, you know, we're looking forward to playing, looking forward to going down there, and it's a good opportunity. And that was about it. Will Helt was kind of asked the same question, and that was about it. Haven't been much made up about it. I think they're more focused on having a better team overall, not just one game. Obviously, that's the first game, but Dabo will tell you they got to get ready for the season before they get ready for the first game. And so I don't think they're really, like, in LSU mode. That'll probably be, you know, a couple weeks into camp before they really get seriously into LSU mode and get ready for them. But, I mean, Clemson – and listen, Clemson's lost three straight home openers, season openers, and they've lost four of their last five. This is after Dabo went 12-1 his first 13 years as a head coach of Clemson. So it is a point of emphasis, I think, but they're not talking about it. They're kind of keeping it inside the program, and And let's be honest, guys.

0: It's just like, you know, it's not like Clemson's going to go out there and say something they're not supposed to when everybody knows winning a night game at Death Valley is like the chances are 2 out of every 10. LSU's 80% win percentage since 1960 at a night game in Baton Rouge. So that's a tall ask to say, you know, with a new quarterback, a new offensive coordinator, a new scheme, and you're going to go into Baton Rouge and beat LSU. Even if LSU does have a new coach and the new offense themselves, it's still a tall task to ask the team to do that, you know, with the brand new quarterback and offensive coordinator.
1: And a couple more for you. Will, you did just mention a brand new quarterback and offensive coordinator. What do we know about Christopher Vezina? And maybe as a follow-up, if you wouldn't mind, is there any chance he's not the quarterback at any point at Clemson this year?
0: Well, I'm glad that you asked it the way you did. Is there any chance he's not at some point? There is a chance at some point he might not be. That's a possibility. But, you know, he's going to be the starter against LSU. And we'll see if Tate Reynolds plays any in that game. I don't think he will. But, you know, I mean, a lot of people say, well, Clemson did play Deshaun Watson as a true freshman against Georgia at Georgia. That's a little different situation. Tate Reynolds ain't Deshaun Watson. So, I'm just going to go ahead and tell you that. I mean, he's got some talent. He's going to be a good quarterback, I think. But he's not Deshaun Watson. And few people are, you know, that sure. To come in and have those kind of, you know, play like that as a true freshman. So, you know, but I do think if the season doesn't go the way they hope it does, it wouldn't surprise me. Let's see Clemson struggles and they start the season 2-3 again. That might be where you would see a change at quarterback if a situation like that happens. Now, if you're asking me, do I think Christopher Vezina can be a guy that can be a pretty good quarterback and be the starter all year? I think he can be. I think he is I think he fits this offense better than people realize. And I think all you got to do is I direct people to last year's Chandler Morris at Virginia and what he did at Virginia last year in leading Virginia to the ACC championship game when nobody had Virginia even in their crosshairs and that kind of season. Yeah. But that offense is the same offense. Tony Elliott learned it from Chad Morris when he's at Clemson, led Clemson, of course, when he was the OC there with the national championships and all. And that it's a system. It's not the quarterback necessarily. You don't have to have Deshaun Watson or Trevor Lawrence to run this offense. It's more of a system. And I think the system fits Christopher Vezina way better than it did with the system that Garrett Riley ran.
1: Last thing, I know, Will, this is the question that you've been asked and are going to be asked a million times, but it's the Dabo hot seat question. Let's say they go 7-6 again. Does he survive?
0: That's a very good question. I think yes, because I think Dabo has built that up. He's earned that, you know, to where he gets a couple of years to try to fix it. So I would say yes, he would survive it, and then next year that seat would be really, really warm.
1: Sure.
0: And he wouldn't be able to survive a third year. I think he can survive one more. Now, if they have a losing record this year and the program again shows a decline, say they go 5-7 or 4-8, which is not out of the realm of possibility because you never, you know what I'm saying? It just takes an injury or two that could cause something like that to happen. Then you could see a change if that were to happen. But I think if he goes 7-6, I think he survived one more year and they would give him one more shot.
1: Will Vandervoort, Clemson insider, join us there from ACC Media Days in Charlotte. We'll probably visit again before September the 5th. Thanks for the time.
0: All right, guys. Thanks for having me, man. Talk to you next time.
1: Yep, it's our pleasure. It's After Further Review. 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By the way, Clemson this year, their over-under is set at 7.5. So all the sports books are looking at Clemson going 7-5, 8-4 is where they fall. It would be fascinating to see if Dabo survived another year of that. Let's see. Okay, quick break. Musa the Tigers and the Pros to wrap up hour number two next.
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0: Drew Brees and Lance Moore both speaking about the Saints quarterbacks and pass catchers that went out to San Diego for a little pitch and catch workout session there with the GOAT, Drew Brees. Talk about that coming up a little bit right here after the top of the hour. Also, a lot of people have asked about LSU leadership and their opposition to the Protect College Sports Act. If you're not familiar, if you just have the surface level understanding, that's totally fine. Like, I have not read the entire bill, but this is the piece of legislation trying to make its way through Congress right now that the SEC and the Big Ten collectively oppose, but all the other leagues are in favor of. And it's trying to bring some uniformity, you know, congressional backing to college sports and some legislation there to put guardrails up. Well, LSU is opposing the Protect College Sports Act in its current iteration. So I want to give some color and context to that. We'll do that coming up here in about, you know, about 20, 25 minutes or so. Right now, though, Musso has Tigers in the Pros.
1: Tigers in the Pros. They still bleed purple and gold. They're just really rich now.
2: Tommy White's a major leaguer.
0: Hallie-ha!
2: No.
0: Yep.
2: Nope.
0: Blaming him.
2: No, you can't do that. Yep. He can go there.
0: My show.
2: No, you can't claim
0: it. My show. Do whatever
2: works.
0: I want.
2: That's not how it works.
0: It is how it works. This is a radio tatership. It is.

0: Ocracy. I want Tommy White on Cali High. I got it.
1: It's been a while. I thought you might trip that up, but you've really gotten good at it now. Tommy's going to the show, man. Across two levels of minor league baseball this year, double A and triple A, 303, 10 homers, 64 RBI.
2: We got to have a conversation.
1: What?
2: The picture.
1: What we got?
2: We got to have a conversation.
1: I like it, man. I'm sorry.
2: No.
1: Yeah, I do. I do.
2: The thing about Tanks that was awesome was that he was kind of fat, giant beard, show flow.
1: Yeah.
2: Gold chains. Big giant tiger tat on his forearm.
1: He's still got that.
2: Bro, now he looks like...
1: an adult?
2: Me.
1: An adult?
2: He looks like a skinny, nerdy white guy with a weak beard.
1: Hey, man.
2: Except he's still got, like, an arm sleeve with the tiger tat on his forearm. I don't have that.
1: I mean, he's still got a little bit of edge there.
2: He has no edge.
1: He's got some edge.
2: There is not a millimeter of edge.
1: You can't have that arm sleeve without some edge.
2: Paulie, I want a side-by-side. I want LSU Tanks with the gold chains, the show flow, the beard, all the pink sleeve, all of it. And
1: he's still got the beard.
2: Suburban house dad driving a minivan, Tommy. What is this, Tommy?
1: He grew up, man.
2: No!
1: Yeah, he grew up. He's a professional.
2: He's 23 years old?
1: He's a professional now.
2: Hey, Siri, how old is Tommy White? Hey, Siri, how old is Tommy White?
1: Wajay Johnson dropped 25 points last night for the Seattle Storm in a loss. 25 and 6 there for Wajay.
2: 23 years old. Don't tell me he grew. He's 23.
1: He's a professional now, Matt. You gotta dress the part, man.
2: Say, fam, they're making money in college. You're already pro.
1: There you go. I don't know.
2: 23.
1: I think he looks good.
2: Bring back the show flow. As a bald guy, it's a huge affront to anybody who has great hair and chooses to shave it off.
1: See, that's where
2: this is. It's a personal affront.
1: That's where this lies, right there.
2: Yes!
1: Did Tommy have great hair, though?
2: Let me live vicariously through you and your show flow.
1: Marco Sutton had 6-6 last night for the Kings in Summer League.
2: Marco Sutton.
1: And Max McKinnon grabbed a rebound and had an assist for the Charlotte Hornets in Summer League. That's Tigers in the Pros.
2: Three straight days of Markel Sutton in Tigers in the
1: Pros. Oh, get ready. There's more coming. Cam Carter plays tonight with the Heat.
2: Oh, man. Are the Matt McMahon era LSU basketball players going to be remembered like the Curly Hallman era football players? 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
1: Well, they kind of already are, aren't they?
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1: Will Baker yesterday.
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5: I'm Christine Lisi. Today we heard the first public comments from LeBron James on his NBA free agency since announcing he was leaving the Lakers. He didn't offer any clues to his thought process regarding his next team, but he did have some fun with fans about teams linked to him. Said he heard the 76ers, he heard the Warriors. They are among the leaders for James, along with the Cavaliers, Heat, and Timberwolves. Minnesota gives him the best chance to win now, believes ESPN's Kendrick Perkins.
6: They moved the needle for me, especially after them getting LaMelo Ball. When you look at their roster and what they have, LeBron James fits perfect with their starting lineup. He fills that void that they're missing since losing Julius Randle. They have great play that's going to come in off the bench. I love what Jay McDaniels is going to bring to the table.
5: NBA is investigating Gary Trent Jr.'s four-year deal to re-sign with the Bucks for possible salary cap circumvention. Baseball Reds righty Chase Burns, amid a breakout season, agreed to a seven-year, $105 million extension. NHL forward Connor McMichael signing a six-year, $40 million contract with the Blues.
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0: 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Welcome aboard. Glad you're with us, AFR. 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
1: You're a loser,
0: Matt. Shut up, kid! Paul O'Neill.
2: They're chanting Paul O'Neill's name.
0: Matthew Octavius Musso. Nailed it.
3: You did not. You did not. You did not nail it. I'm saying it now. Not even close.
0: Matthew Oprah Musso.
3: No. What? Why would it be
0: She's
3: Oprah?
0: An icon.
3: Yeah, but why would I be named after her?
0: Why do you hate women?
3: I don't.
0: Clearly.
3: No. Women are the best.
0: Everyone, put it on Twitter. Musso hates women.
3: You can't put anything on the internet that's not true, they say. But that would not be true.
0: And Mr. Toby Tom. All right, we're here. Glad you are as well. Get out there, make it a good one. 5 o'clock, quit in time. Glad you're driving home with us. So, Musso there says you can't put anything on the internet that's not true.
3: That is what I said.
0: Oh, really?
3: That's what I said.
0: Then why does the internet say that Chris Olave is the 64th best player in the NFL?
3: Must be true.
0: That is absurd.
3: It's coming off a great year. About to get paid.
0: Absurd beyond measure. NFL's rolling through their top 100. Chris Olave, number 64. Was this the top 100 receivers, Muse?
3: No, players.
0: Any position.
3: Yep.
0: And they think...
3: All 22 of them.
0: They think that there's only 63 players in the entire NFL better than Chris Olave.
3: That's what they said, yeah.
0: Wow.
3: That's what that means.
0: Amazing. Okay. Oh, by the way, this is the same list that had Lamar Jackson at 69.

0: He fell 67 spots from last year. So in 1 year, Lamar Jackson went from MVP, the second best player in the NFL, to number 69, and he's not as good as Chris Olave. Hey, Muse, I got a question for you.
1: All right, what you got?
0: If I gave you Lamar Jackson or Chris Olave, who are you taking?
1: I'm going to take Lamar Jackson. I'm going to take the quarterback. Yeah,
0: no! Jackson. Clearly, Chris Olave is better. It's on the internet.
1: Well, I'm going to have to look. I mean, just because you can't put anything on there, it's not true. I mean, I can't disagree with what you put on there.
0: Well, then you're disagreeing with a fact.
1: Ah, you can do that.
0: 2 + 2 = 4. Do you disagree?
1: No, I agree with that.
0: That's a fact.
1: Yeah.
0: And if it's on the internet and it's true, then it means it's a fact.
1: Man, that's a tough break for Lamar Jackson.
0: This is why.
1: 2-time MVP.
0: This is why I hate lists. Dude, the number of people in my Twitter mentions today about Chris Olave being number 64 on this list is comical. I say this again about Chris Olave. Oh, by the way, remember we talked about it a day ago. You had NFL coaches and executives, and like they ranked Chris Olave, coaches and executives on the ESPN list, as the 26th best receiver in the NFL. Just going to put that out there, okay? The people who actually have to make decisions about like signing guys and paying guys and drafting, blah, blah, blah, blah, blah. Okay, they had Olave the 26th best receiver. But the players, dude, this is the players that vote on the top 100, right?
1: Yes, this is the players, yes.
0: And they got Olave. They got Olave at number 64. I wonder if we went up to all these players and asked them individually, hey, if you could have Lamar Jackson or Chris Olave, who you got? My guess is, methinks, they're probably going to go with Ocho. Guessing.
1: No, that's a safe bet, yeah.
0: I don't hate Chris Olave. This is the big misconception that people have. And I try to clarify. Like, I think Chris Olave has been a good teammate. He shows up. I think he plays really hard. Has been like a good teammate, all that stuff. It's just that when you're a top 15 pick in the draft, you're going to have enormous expectations. Justifiably so. If Chris Olave were an undrafted free agent and delivered a 1,000-yard season, awesome. But he was a first-round pick and part of a trade before that draft with Philadelphia. It's, of course, when they took both Olave and Penning. And so, naturally, you're going to have increased expectations. And Chris Olave has had the concussion issue, to which I'm very sensitive. Like, that's obviously a very serious thing, man. But he's played 4 NFL seasons. In 4 years, he's never played a full 17 games. In year 2, he played 16. Last year, he played in 16. 15 as a rookie, 8 in 2024, when obviously he had the really scary concussion against Carolina and missed the remainder of the season. And he has had 1,000-yard receiving seasons, 3 of his 4 years. So he's been a productive player. Like, I'm not telling you, like, I'm not saying, like, throw the baby out with the bathwater. I'm not saying Olave is not a good player. What I'm telling you is my opinion of Olave is more like what the NFL coaches and executives anonymously said. You're going to go through all of the dynamic number one receivers before you get to Olave, and that's going to put him somewhere in the 20s if you're ranking receivers in the NFL. I want Chris Olave on my team. He's a good receiver. He's a very good player. I do not think he is anywhere near the caliber of the top 10 receivers in the NFL, which is what he wants to be paid like. He is undersized. He has had issues making the dynamic play. People always bring up to me the fact that his drops number is low. Well, I don't care how you chart what is a drop and what isn't a drop. we routinely see Chris Olave not make the spectacular play when he has the opportunity. That's what you expect from a true number one. That's my point about Olave. I think Chris Olave could be the best number two in the NFL, and which is why I suspect the Saints drafted Jordan Tyson with a top 10 pick after taking Olave 11 overall, because they know Olave is not the game breaker. He's not the guy that's going to go take over a game like Ja'Marr Chase or Justin Jefferson or Puka Nacua or JSN can. That's what you're hoping to get. And so you're not going to pay Olave like those guys because he's not those guys. He is a very, very good NFL receiver. He's just not a top 10 receiver in the NFL. That's my point about Olave. It's my point about Olave. They're not going to like this one, Muse. It's a lot like...

0: that was going to get them back into contention. I said, Derek Carr will never win a champion. He is not an elite-level starting quarterback. He is a starter in the NFL. He is not an elite-level starter in the NFL. That's the same thing with Olave. Olave is a starting receiver. He's a bottom tier one, top tier two, but he is not and never will be in the same class as the guys that I just mentioned that are considered the top 5 or 10 in the NFL. Of course I want Chris Olave on the team. I just don't want to pay Chris Olave like a top 10 receiver in the NFL. I want to pay him like a top 25 receiver in the NFL. Somewhere in that 17 to 20 million a year range, perfect. You start getting north of 30, I got a problem. And anyone that looks at that top 100 list and uses that as evidence of Olave's worth and value, yeah, they got Lamar Jackson, number 69 in the NFL. Kick rocks. It's after further review. Hey, hey, look, look, look.
1: Hey, Aaron Nola's on the TV.
0: Hi, hi.
1: There we go. Look at him.
0: Yes!
1: Finally got one. Is that the first, like,
0: been a minute.
1: I think it's the first real one since you've
0: They're
1: been back.
0: They're all real.
1: They're not, though.
0: If I want it to be real, it's real. Just like all the internet people want Chris Olave to be the 64th best player in the NFL.
1: Look, man, the players, they got to play against him. They voted him that. I mean, you know.
0: Whatever. Stupid. Chris Olave, the 60th. Chris Olave, the 64th best. Everybody's going to be like, oh, man, Scone said Chris Olave sucks. I never said Chris Olave sucks. Can we clip this? I didn't say he sucks.
1: Yeah, we clip it.
0: My point of contention is he is not a top 10 receiver in the NFL. And all those coaches and executives agree with me. By the way. And by the way, I think the Saints do too, which is why they drafted Jordan Tyson. All right, it's after further review. We're brought to you by Rouse's. I went to Rouse's yesterday. Right after the show, popped over to the Rouse's right by Long Farm in Baton Rouge. Oh, we have Drew's birthday extravaganza this weekend. Drew's turning 12. Erica treats Drew's birthday like it's a federal holiday. I mean, whew. Anyway, so I had to go buy all the beverages yesterday. So I went to Rouse's, loaded up the cart. Plenty of beers, Bud Light Ultra, neutrals as well. Keeping in the Mockler family. I'm going to check out, and some lady in front of me is like, I want to be invited to your party. I'm like, it's a 12-year-old's birthday. She's like, even better.
1: I was going to say, I don't think that's going to dissuade her.
0: parents are going to have a good time when they come to Drew's party. I'll tell you that much. Anyway. They got everything you need over at Rouse's. Rouse's.com. I got Erica sushi for dinner last night. She likes the crab stick. Not like, you know how they got crab, but it's like the mushy crab stuff. You know what I'm talking about?
1: I mean, kind of. Not when it comes to sushi, but I mean, yeah.
0: The sushi roll.
1: I don't like sushi, so.
0: What are you, 12?
1: No, I just don't
0: that's
1: enjoy it.
0: The palate of a six-year-old. What are you talking about? It's fish and rice.
1: Yeah.
0: Love those dino nugs, though, I'm sure.
1: And dino nugs are fantastic.
0: There
1: yeah.
0: he is. Thank you for
1: they are great.
0: Thank you for proving my point. Anyway, they got both those at Rouse and Muse. Jesus doesn't like sushi, but he likes dino nugs. Pizza, waffles, hot dogs. That's Muse's diet.
1: I mean, all those things are very good. Yeah,
0: the only thing I see Muse eat every day are these, like, what are those little crackers you eat every day?
1: No, it's little protein bars.
0: Yeah, protein bars. Yeah, that's not a protein bar. It's absurd to call that a protein bar. That, like, Nature's Valley crap that you eat in a wrapper?
1: Tasty.
0: Yeah, it's exactly. It's tasty. It's a bunch of ingredients that you can't read what they are.
1: Meh.
0: It's fake. It's not real food. It's processed garbage. Throw it away. Eat real food, like sushi from Rouse's. Rouse's.com. Rouse's, this feels like home. See how I brought that around? Professional radio guy.
1: It was good.
0: Can I get a ding, please? Professional
1: sure.
0: radio guy. Thank you. All right, what do we have to do now? Okay. When we come back, we'll talk about why Chris Olave stinks as a receiver in the NFL.
1: No, we just did that.
0: Just kidding. It's a joke, Muse. When we come back, we're going to talk about Thomas R. White, attorney at law.
1: Tom. Oh, man.
0: I spilled my water.
1: That is. Like, that's, we established that during the break. That's not Tom.

0: Tommy White anymore. That is Thomas White.
1: Paul, can you put the picture of Thomas up, please?
0: With the haircut, the trimmed beard.
1: There he is.
0: Yeah.
1: Thomas R. White, CPA.
0: CPA. Financial planner.
1: What happened to show Tommy? This feels like Major League when Rick Vaughn in Major League 2 comes out and he's cut the hair and he took out the earring and now he's got the see you later and the intimidator and the...
0: His new assortment of breaking pitches.
1: All right, it's after further review.
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0: side on what's going on in Congress. The Protect College Sports Act is something you probably heard a lot about, even if you have not taken time to read the entire bill, which candidly, I have not. I have not sat down. I am not a constitutional expert, as you well know, just stating it for the record. I have not read the entire bill. I have followed this story very closely because if I'm just giving you the very, very, very, very abbreviated cliff notes, it's to say many people in and around college athletics have asked for congressional intervention. The NCAA has rules. Schools don't seem to want to follow those rules. When a judgment goes against a player or a school, they go to a state court, which gets an injunction and overrules the NCAA. So coaches and players and administrators and everybody's looking at Congress going saying, hey, please help. Pass some type of legislation to put guardrails up that everyone can abide by. So that's the Cliff's Notes version. And to date, it has been very hard to get bipartisan support for congressional legislation. One of the reasons why politics sucks and I hate it, but that's neither here nor there. And I don't care if you're red, blue, RD, left, right, I don't care. They both suck. You both suck. The Protect College Sports Act, though, is the first bipartisan piece of legislation that's getting actual headway. But there's a very clear line being drawn, and we're not exactly sure why. Now, we know the Big Ten and the SEC have formally opposed the Protect College Sports Act, while the Big 12 and the ACC are supporting it. And it's very clear, like the line is between the haves and the have-nots. What we don't know, though, yet, is specifically why the SEC and the Big Ten are opposing it. Now, LSU leadership, Dr. Wade Roos, and chairman of the board, Lee Mallett, have written a letter formally opposing the Protect College Sports Act in its current form. One brief excerpt from the letter: for nearly a century, LSU has been at the forefront of college athletics, and we recognize that the important issues facing us today necessitate substantive reform. While we appreciate the efforts surrounding the Protect College Sports Act, we believe key issues remain with the legislation, and we do not support the bill in its current form. I think that's probably the most notable part there, is the "in its current form." Not to say they won't eventually support the Protect College Sports Act, but there are revisions that need to happen. So, as I understand it, and Ross Dellinger reported that the senators are in, the way he put it was deal mode. Senators are in, quote, deal mode with the SEC and the Big Ten to get this thing passed. And it's my understanding that LSU representatives have continued communication with the senators regarding their reservations. And while I have not been able to get hard and fast detail on what those reservations are, the sort of big picture holdup seems to be a couple of things. Notably, a very clear definition of what are benefits that student athletes can get, meaning like NIL, revenue share, is there pay for play, other, like they want that very clearly defined as far as what are the benefits that student athletes can receive. And apparently, again, I told you, like, I've not read the whole bill, so I don't, and even if I had, I'm not the guy to answer that question for you. But the other part, to me, is way more interesting, because it sounds like one of the hang-ups is the fact that maybe some of the verbiage needs to be improved that would satisfy preemption, meaning that it is unequivocal that this legislation will hold up, meaning, okay, you pass this bill, the way it's written, there are no holes in the legislation that would allow a state law to overtake this federal law. So that's the real concern. I think that's the real concern. Now, again, like, I don't know how to draft legislation. I can't answer that question for you, like what the verbiage is. But like, these are the things that they're having conversations about. Now, from my perspective, and by the way, LSU's not the only one. Alabama, Auburn, Texas, Texas A&M, their leadership have written similar letters. So it's not like LSU's the only one out here saying it. Plus, the Big Ten and the SEC conference leadership has opposed the legislation. But I think what's important is not to pass something just to pass something. It's to pass something that will be beneficial of all of college sports that will hold up. And I think that's the real concern. Let's say you pass this Protect College Sports Act, but the verbiage isn't so ironclad therein whereby there's a quarterback at Tennessee, I'm just throwing out of school, and state law ends up overtaking this federal law. I think that's their real concern as well. Now, the other part of it that I look at very clearly is the way that the TV revenue is structured. And effectively, it would prevent, I don't want to say collusion, that's not the right word, but effectively, you would be able to pool TV rights among all the leagues. Well, if you're the SEC and the Big Ten, you don't want that. Because the SEC and the Big Ten have worked really hard to build all of their brands and consolidate those brands in their leagues. Like, we talk about it with TV deals all the time. The TV deal is all, because people ask, well, like, should LSU add Florida State or Clemson to the league? And the answer is no. Because you do a TV deal with ESPN, if you're going to bring another brand into your into your league, it has to elevate the brand so much that you do a new TV deal whereby the new value of that deal, adding those teams, is going to increase the totality of that package so much that everybody gets a bigger share. Does that make sense? You want to grow the pie enough to where everybody gets a bigger piece. What you don't want to do is go from 16 to 18 and adding two more teams, everyone gets a smaller piece because now you're dividing the pie 18 ways instead of 16 ways. So you have to grow the pot enough. That's bringing Texas and Oklahoma in, certainly did that for the SEC. If you go from 16 to 18, it doesn't really stand to reason that those opportunities are out there unless if you could add like Michigan and Ohio State, which isn't going to happen. So, you know, the Big Ten adding UCLA, Southern Cal, Oregon, Washington, that made them bi-coastal. That added Los Angeles, Seattle, Portland, major metropolitan markets, and it grew that pie big enough to where everybody in the Big Ten got a bigger piece. So it made sense for them to add those schools. What you don't want to do is now, if you're the SEC and the Big Ten, have to do a TV deal whereby Iowa State, Vanderbilt, well, Vanderbilt's already in the SEC, Wake Forest, Kansas, where they're getting an equal share as you are, because that's going to water down your share. So certainly the SEC and the Big Ten are looking to protect their brands and the financial windfall those brands will generate through television contracts. So it's complex. I'm not sitting here pretending to have all of the answers, but I think it's important to note that I don't think LSU or the SEC or any of the schools, A&M, Texas, Alabama, Auburn, those schools oppose federal legislation. I think they want to make sure that as it's worded, there are the necessary protections therein. And if the senators really are in, as Ross Dellinger reported, quote, deal mode, hopefully some of these conversations will continue. As I understand it, actually a lot of those conversations were continuing today with LSU leadership and maybe some of like the congressional delegation from the state. And maybe we can get closer to having a deal done, because what we all want, I think what we all want is uniformity, whatever that looks like. We all want rules whereby everyone understands them and abides by them. Because right now you have rules, nobody wants to abide by them. And that's why college sports is in the position that it is, with a lot of chaos and a lot of lawlessness. Because nobody respects the NCAA has rules. nobody respects the NCAA's ability to enforce those rules. And that's the problem they have. You put federal legislation behind it, now we're having a different conversation. As that develops, we'll certainly continue to talk about it here. And I'm certain that will be a major, major talking point on Monday in Tampa when Greg Sankey takes the podium for his State of the Conference address. No doubt the SEC's feeling on federal legislation is going to be a key point of Sankey's remarks. Okay, we're brought to you by Shawbills Tire and Auto Service. 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All right, it's after further review. We are glad you're rolling along with us here on this this Thursday edition of AFR, presented by LouisianaSports.net. Brad said on the text line, said, Matt, we're talking about Chris Olave, and I sort of made the comp to Derek Carr, which I knew a lot of people weren't going to like. But the point was, you're talking about a Derek Carr, who, of course, I'm no fan of Derek Carr's, but he's a starting quarterback in the NFL. I just don't think he was an elite-level starting quarterback in the NFL. It's a guy that in his career threw for 41,000 yards and 257 touchdowns. Well, Brad said, that's a bridge too far with the Carr comp. Olave's 1,000-yard season is better than anything Carr did. Oh, really? Derek Carr had He had four consecutive 4,000-yard passing seasons and two other seasons where he threw for 39-87 and 39-37. He was a breath away from 6 4,000-yard seasons in a seven-year span. Like, he ain't a chump. He didn't suck. He just wasn't a championship-caliber quarterback. And that's what I'm saying about Olave. He doesn't suck. I'm not saying he's trash. He's a really good NFL receiver. He's just not a top 10 receiver in the NFL. That's my point about Olave. And we'll continue to be my point about Olave unless he proves me otherwise. Go do what Jamar Chase did. Have a 1,700-yard season, 15 TDs, just take over games, become a dude that tilts the field and everyone game plans against you, and then we'll have that conversation. I just don't think that Olave has that club in his bag. It's AFR.
1: After further review.
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5: After further review with Matt Moscona

0: So because we have no Jimmy Yacht, Otter's going to Del Mar. See him in a month. Instead of Otter Locks, we'll wrap the show with our locks. I have challenged Paul and Muse to... I've challenged Paul and Muse to come up with our locks, which we'll do at the end of the show. So that's coming up with what we learned to wrap the show. Well, I guess we'll do that for... When's he coming? He's 3 weeks, is that right?
1: 3 weeks.
0: Yeah, okay. So Otter will be gone for 3 weeks. Next week, we're at SEC Media Days, so we won't do it for the 4 days we're at Media Days. But we'll do our locks here to wrap up the show, and we'll see how we fare. Honestly, it can't be worse than the Otter some days. Hey! And tomorrow, Friday, the one of the top receivers in America is going to announce his college choice. And it's one, and LSU is going to have a hat on the table. It's an interesting one because this is a guy that LSU seemingly got in on late in the process, but made a lot of headway. So it's Monchan Sales. I'll run through the bio again if you don't remember. So Monchan Sales he's a 5-star, and he's from Indianapolis. So Sales is a 5-star. From Indy, 6'5", 201 pounds, ranked the number 8 overall prospect in America, the second best receiver in the country behind Easton Royal. That's in the Rivals industry ranking, right? So when you combine all of the different ranking services, he's the number, again, a top 10 player and the number 2 receiver behind only Easton Royal. So you're talking about a mega prospect, 6'5", 200 pounds. And he took an official visit to LSU. So it was really interesting that LSU sort of shoved for elbow room at the table with Monchan Sales late in the process and got him here for an official visit back on June 16th. Now, he took official visits to 4 schools in over a 2-week span. And so he's deciding among LSU, Bama, Texas, Indiana, and Ohio State. Forgive me, 5 schools. He's from Indianapolis. So it's interesting because if you look at the RPM machine, the RPM predictor, which is the Rivals, I guess they used to call it the crystal ball, whatever. They comp him, by the way, to Brian Thomas, which is really exciting when you think about him just as a collegiate athlete and a prospect. But 84% probability of landing at Indiana, and then 5% at Texas. So it feels like LSU is a long shot for Monchan Sales. But I think there's a few scenarios that could play out here. Because primarily, what we're keeping an eye on with Monchan

0: and sales is how it might pertain to Easton Royal. Because this LSU staff has actively recruited several of the top receivers in the country in this class. Now, Easton Royal is the one we've talked the most about because he's right down the road in New Orleans at Brother Martin, and we know he's committed to Texas, which he's been committed to Texas since November, right before Lane Kiffin took the LSU job. And now they got in the mix with Monchon Sales, late, another five-star here in the process. But that's not the only elite-level receivers they've gone after, because they really have identified the fact that they're willing to spend on one of the top-tier receivers in the class. It kind of makes sense, as we've talked about that position in particular. Like, you can get an elite-level dynamic receiver who can be an immediate plug-and-play impact guy at receiver, and you're not going to pay as much for a high school senior as you would for, like, let's say if you were paying for the number one receiver in the country at a high school, or Cam Coleman, who was the number one receiver in the portal that had a reported $3 million ask, and he went from Auburn to Texas, okay? So what if you get the dynamic receiver for a fraction of that price coming out of high school? I think that's kind of the thought. Remember, they were after Xavier Sabb as well, out of New Jersey, who took a visit here. So they've gone after some elite-level top-tier receivers in the country. So if LSU lands Monchon Sales, that effectively means you're not getting Easton Royal, because you're not going to get both of those guys. If Sales lands at Texas, then I think it's a pretty good indicator that Texas feels like they're going to lose Easton Royal to LSU, and so that's why they're in the mix there for Monchon Sales. They're not going to get them both. I think the more likely scenario of what happens on Friday, it seems, you believe all the industry experts and all that sort of stuff, is that Monchon Sales is going to stay home at Indiana and play for the Hoosiers. He's from Indianapolis. If that's the case and Sales goes to Indiana, then that means it's basically Texas and LSU for Easton Royal, which is the situation you're kind of in right now. And one of those two schools, Texas or LSU, is going to miss out on an elite-level prospect in this class. Remember, we talked about Xavier Sabb a minute ago. He's already committed to Oregon. So Sabb sticks with Oregon. If Sales picks Indiana, then really it's Royal. It's can you flip Easton Royal, which is the situation you're in right now. But the need to flip Easton Royal is mitigated a bit if you come up aces tomorrow on Friday and you land Monchon Sales. So probably not a great probability of LSU landing Monchon Sales, but one that we need to keep an eye on when that announcement comes down on Friday. He'll be announcing from his school there in Indianapolis, choosing among LSU, Bama, Texas, Indiana, and Ohio State. All right, it's after further review. Glad to have you aboard with us here. 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All right, it's after further review. Thanks for hanging out with us here on this Thursday edition of AFR. No Jimmy, as we mentioned. So when we come back, we'll do our locks to wrap up the show, what Muse, Paulie, and I are betting on. And then we'll also get to what we learned to wrap up. Remember, you can email us, tweet us, or text 225-396-4400, 396-4400, 396-4400. Ross Jackson kicked off the show with us. We talked about Alvin Kamara's, the structure of his new contract, which we now know the Saints are going to save a good chunk of change. They're going to pay him a base of $6 million this year, where that number was 11. So they're going to save about $5 million this year on Alvin Kamara's restructured deal. Thanks to Peter Burns, who was with us, joined us from Oxford, Mississippi, where he was doing a feature on Trinidad Chambliss. Will Vandervoort covers Clemson for Clemson Insider up at ACC Media Days. We had a great show. So if you missed anything, catch it on demand. AFR On Demand, presented by Breck Golf. Book your tee time at golf.breck.org. Okay, final break of the show. We'll wrap up with our locks and what we learn next.
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0: down the stretch we come. Final segment here on a Thursday edition of AFR. 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All right. No otter locks as Jimmy's in Del Mar betting on the ponies. Probably having a nice Chablis, enjoying some Coco Vin where the surf meets the turf. What do you think our guy's doing right now, Muse? What do you think our guy's doing right now?
1: No, I think you nailed it. I think that's it. Well, it's a little early for dinner there. I mean, we're what, 4 o'clock right there now?
0: Yeah. Or, well, you know, maybe a little... some heavy hors d'oeuvres, maybe.
1: Yeah, a little charcuterie board, maybe, for the otter.
0: Our guy does love a charcuterie.
1: I mean, who doesn't, dude? They're great. You could have that. Maybe a glass of wine, pre-dinner glass of wine for the otter.
0: A little Chablis.
1: A little Chablis. There you go. Yeah.
0: I'm going to tell you what, our guy. And you want to go, like, if you're a foodie, go dine with the otter. I'm going to tell you.
1: Eh?
0: There's a benefit to spending 30 years in radio and doing all those shows at restaurants.
1: I was just about to say.
0: And the guy knows his way around a restaurant, around a kitchen, around a grill. He's picked up a thing or two.
1: Yeah.
0: Although there was one time I was listening as Jimmy was reading off the menu, and he talked about, I think he said canoa. And I went, hey, I texted him. I said, hey, otter, that's quinoa, bro. Got him. Quinoa is a great substitute for rice. You want to go a little healthier?
1: Okay.
0: Hold the rice. Quinoa. Good substitute.
1: It's fun to say, too.
0: Yeah, quinoa?
1: No, I haven't.
0: Okay.
1: I'm not.
0: It's a healthy thing. You wouldn't understand. You like dino nugs and pizza.
1: I enjoy
0: waffles,
1: those things. I also
0: waffles,
1: eat
0: dino nugs and pizza. That's Muse's diet.
1: I also eat other things.
0: Like Lucky Charms.
1: No, I hate Lucky Charms. Didn't like them.
0: Captain Crunch.
1: Not a big cap. No. Mm-mm.
0: Raisin Bran.
1: No, don't like that either.
0: That's way too healthy for you.
1: I like raisins, but I don't like Raisin Bran.
0: We're brought to you by the Williamson Eye Center. We're going to get to our locks. You have your locks?
1: I have a lock, yeah.
0: All right. Paulie, you got a lock?
2: Working on it.
1: There's no sports tonight at all.
0: Oh, I got us. I got a winner.
1: Oh, Lord. All right.
0: 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All right, Muse. What's your lock?
1: All right, we're going to go to the MLB baseball game that's in progress right now. Mets are leading the Phillies 1-0, but we're not going to let that deter us. We're going to hop on the Phillies live -108. The Mets stink.
0: Money line.
1: The Mets stink. Aaron Nola's on the bump. Let's go.
0: All right, Philly money line -108. Paulie?
2: I'm going to go Kyle Schwarber +265 to hit a home run.
1: Okay. Scone, what's your lock?
0: Moneyline parlay.
1: Oh, Lord.
0: Give me the Warriors.
1: Summer League.
0: The Atlanta Dream.
1: Oh.
0: And the Indiana Fever. Three-team moneyline parlay coming back at +$1.18. Take it to the bank. We'll see you tomorrow at 3.
3: AFR.
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11: In the South, it's always college football season. And the king of college football reigns supreme all year long. 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
12: Good Thursday to you. Hello there. How's it going? Keith Klein here with you today in for the King as we are here at ACC kickoff in Charlotte. And I was on with Chuck from here yesterday. But today, now that we've gotten into the meat of the event, we have today extensive coverage for you from here at ACC. Day 2 of 3 that we're going to have. Chuck will be back in as part of the mix tomorrow. But today, since we had so much heavy content from here, just didn't feel like there was a point to trying to go back and forth. So tomorrow, Chuck will be back in the mix. But for today, it's you and me and the ACC. And there is a lot to talk about with the ACC. Yesterday, the head-scratching all was about the commissioner who, Jim Phillips, just doesn't seem like a guy who's a particularly natural fit for being the public face. I'm not sure of anybody, but for the ACC, it never feels like a natural fit. And people came away from his press conference with more questions than answers about what the tiebreaker was going to be and are still trying to kind of figure out, okay, wait a minute, so how's this going to work exactly? If you've got an 8-1 team and a 7-1 team, those teams are considered to have tied unless they played each other, because the 8-1 team played more games than the 7-1 team, but they had the same number of losses, so those are considered to be tied. And a 7-1 team and a 7-2 team are also considered to be tied. So therefore, is the 8-1 team and the 7-2 team, are they also considered tied? This is real. This is an actual thing, and they have attempted to provide more clarification on how this is going to go, but boy, I think they're praying that the Hurricanes or somebody will just go undefeated and leave no doubt win one spot, and that the other spot, maybe it's just a couple of teams that played each other and they catch a lucky break, because this tiebreaker, as Chuck would say, gives people tired head. That was day one's big story, was the commissioner and the baffling stuff from him, but it wasn't the only story. And we will let you hear some of what got said by

some of the key figures that were here on the first day. Mike Norvell is going to join us coming up in a little bit. Got a chance to talk to him yesterday, the FSU head coach. Maybe the single guy under the most pressure publicly for his job of anybody in college football going into the season. I mean, it's pretty well accepted that if Mike Norvell did not have the contract he does, FSU would have fired him last year. And that there were reports that even with the gigantic contract, at least some members of the power structure, clearly not all because they didn't agree, but that between the head of the board and the AD and other key figures, that at least some of them advocated, we have to make the move anyway, but were overruled that no, the finances simply are not there to both pay him to go away and also go and get somebody who would somehow clearly make things better at FSU. So it's a tough situation, but if you're a guy like Mike Norvell, you have belief in yourself. Of course you do. You just a couple of years ago had an undefeated team, for Pete's sake. So you still believe you can do it. The question is, can you find the level of production you need to buy yourself more time and to begin to turn the recruiting trends that do not look good at all? You can have a bad recruiting class now and make up for it with the portal. It is doable. It is no longer as bad to have a bad recruiting class, and that's poison. But you still need to have a certain level of recruiting to have your fans have any confidence. And right now, FSU's recruiting is nowhere near the standard it normally is, but it's entirely understandable. Even if you love Mike Norvell, you think his system's a good fit for you, you think he's a great man, and you'd love to play for him. If you're a kid, how can you look at the circumstances and say, yes, I should tie myself to Mike Norvell right now? Now, who knows? If they could have a 7 or 8 win season and Norvell gets another year, you know, maybe some kids say, well, okay, come December, I might still revisit that question. But at the moment, they have not had much success at all compared to what is expected at FSU and even compared to what Norvell has done historically at FSU in high school recruiting, where he has not been great at it compared to some of his predecessors. He hasn't even come close to meeting his standard because everybody's just kind of waiting for what everyone thinks is going to happen to happen. And it's up to Mike Norvell to change it. It's a challenging situation, to be sure. We'll hear from him about, you know, how do you try and steer the ship there in Tallahassee. So that's coming up in about 20 minutes or so. You'll hear from him. Also yesterday, Miami was through. They are the favorites by far to win the conference. The poll won't come out for like 2 more weeks. But when the ACC media poll comes out, if 90% of the first place votes aren't with Miami, I'll be surprised. I'm sure there will be a few strays here or there for a Clemson or somebody else, Louisville. But most people here pretty clearly are going to vote Miami as the likeliest conference champ. They have never done that. It is hard to imagine that they have never done that, but they have still never done that. They barely even played for the conference championship. They've never won the thing. And so will this finally be the year after they didn't make the title game last year and then proceeded to go on to the national title game? We will let you hear from a couple of key Miami figures coming up later on in this hour as well. And then today, if yesterday the combination of the commissioner and FSU and Miami were sort of the big stories for different reasons there, today the big stories are Clemson, where Dabo Swinney and company took a huge step backward last year. From what people have expected of Dabo Swinney's tenure, you're not supposed to be ending your season in New York at the Pinstripe Bowl. You're not supposed to be at a position where even a guy like Dabo Swinney, who's been very, very reluctant to make changes on his coaching staff, has to part ways with somebody like Mickey Kahn at safeties, who's a buddy of his and has been a friend for decades. And yet he had to do that. And you've heard the reports that they have upgraded their spending now to 3 times as much on high school recruiting this year. Like, better or worse, Dabo Swinney is making some adjustments. The question is, are they enough adjustments? And so he'll be someone that certainly today is heavily scrutinized. What does he say, and does he do Dabo things? Does he sort of double down on our way works, or does he acknowledge, yeah, you know what, I've had to make some adjustments here? We'll see what he says with the assembled multitudes today. I can tell you, you will hear from his stud linebacker later on this hour, Sammy Brown, very impressive young man, and you'll hear from him coming up in a little bit here on the program as well. We also threw here today as part of the group of 6 schools that are coming through Charlotte for ACC kickoff. You got Georgia Tech, you've got Louisville, Boston College, Syracuse, and Virginia Tech
are here today as well. James Franklin, his debut at ACC kickoff, will be the story of the day along with Dabo. There are other programs there. Again, Georgia Tech, Louisville, very relevant, very important programs in the ACC. But the story nationally, if people are here reporting for the national level, Franklin debuts and what does Dabo say are the two big ones coming up today. We will talk coming up in the second hour of the program with, among others, Jimbo Fisher, a man who has won the ACC and has won the national championship. And now he's back covering the ACC in his second year for ESPN and the ACC Network. We'll hear from Jimbo coming up in the next hour, and including on what do you do with FSU? How if you're Mike Norvell, do you try to handle that? Jimbo has better understanding of that than most. Also, in the next hour of the program, I'm going to talk to Drew Fabianich. He's a man who runs the Senior Bowl and a guy who has a very good understanding of every aspect of college scouting and evaluation, and just really an interesting guy. Always enjoy when we have him on the program. Normally, of course, he's talking to Chuck, but in this case, I got to talk to him for a little bit, and I look forward to letting you hear that conversation coming up in the next hour. And also, one of the more interesting stories I have found recently in college football, we got a Canadian who then proceeded to leave Canada, go to a boarding school in Georgia to give himself a better shot to play football, got himself an opportunity to play, and became a starter as a freshman and linebacker in the ACC. Antoine Delorier from Syracuse is going to join us in the second hour of the program as well. So a lot of different stuff, a variety of people that we'll talk to, more that we're talking to later on today. You'll hear conversations tomorrow from some of the coaches who are here today, like a Jeff Brohm, like a Brent Key. So we are in a heavy coverage mode right now for college football. In fact, here next week, of course, you've got four straight days of SEC Media Days. So wall to wall right now, Media Days coverage here on the Chuck Oliver Show. I also, it's funny because things are a little different this year. They've moved things around. So it used to be the SEC was going before the ACC pretty much every year. I don't know why. I don't know if it's because of Tampa, because that's unusual too. So I don't know why the ACC is ahead of the SEC this year. But it's just funny now when you look and you see how things are coming together. You've got some places that we're not used to having their stuff going on this week that are already making some news. And so just yesterday, for example, they started Mountain West Media Day out in the West Coast, too. Everybody's trying to figure out, like, okay, how can we get ourselves some attention? How can we get ourselves some coverage? This is the part of college football that I don't love that we're in right now. Yesterday, I saw the Mountain West Preseason Player of the Year come out. And the Preseason Player of the Year for defense is Jaxton Eck. He is the son of the head coach of New Mexico. Pretty sure he's not going to go anywhere. But I looked at the other spot, the Preseason Player of the Year, and I hate that my head immediately went to, wonder where he's going to be playing next year. Because we told you about this kid last year going into the season. His name is Micah Elejado. Micah Elejado is the quarterback for Hawaii. You may or may not have watched any Hawaii football last year. If you did, it was probably in week zero. But Micah Elejado, the word had been, hey, they got somebody that they

0: If he lives up to that, if he has the kind of season that would be player of the year material, can you imagine a scenario where he'd be back in Hawaii for another year? I can't. I don't know the kid at all. Maybe he just is that loyal to Hawaii. I'm sure it's not the worst place in the world to go spend 3-4 years of college football. But it's just hard to imagine that a kid like that, if he has the kind of season that would be player of the year, that he's going to be there for another year. It just feels like, well, surely somebody with a bigger wallet's going to come along and scoop him up and get him out of there. And so that's the part that I kind of do hate as somebody who loves the sport of college football, is that as I'm looking today, as I'm seeing some of the people rolling through here, as I talk to somebody like an Antoine Delaurier, the kid that you're going to hear from in the second hour, pretty impressive young man. And he's only a sophomore. And I'm thinking, I wonder if he's going to finish his career at Syracuse, or if he has a second-year starter in the ACC, is going to have people saying to him, hey, man, you don't want to be at Syracuse. Come on, you want to finish your career at a big-time program. You want to finish your career somewhere where you can make some more money. You don't need to settle for just finishing up at Syracuse. This guy should finish his career at Syracuse, be a 3-4 year starter, kind of guy that people talk about around the program 20 years from now, say, oh man, what a leader that guy was. Boy, that guy was a hitter. He hit dudes. That's what it should be in college football, ideally. And instead, I'm looking at certain schools here, and I'm looking at a guy like Alejandro there, and I'm thinking, I wonder if he'll be there next year. Hopefully, we're going to get to the point where that doesn't become an assumption again, where it's at least possible to believe that a guy who starts his career at Hawaii or Syracuse that turns out to be a heck of a player ends his career at those schools too. And if you have read some of the reports over the last 24 to 48 hours, the question continues to be, will this bill in D.C. that they call the Protect College Sports Act, will the bill get passed? The SEC and the Big Ten opposed the original bill, made it clear they opposed the original bill. And one of the two senators, Maria Caldwell, senator from Washington, kind of stuck it out, kind of went a little chest out and said, hey, we aren't going to listen to them. Well, go figure. Maybe somebody did some vote counting and realized, oh, yeah, if they say no, there's not a chance in the world this bill gets passed. It's hard enough to get anything passed in D.C. on any subject if you have key opposition from people in every state with a Big Ten affiliation and every state with an SEC affiliation. The odds that you are going to be able to get something done, when that means that senators from both parties, that's congressmen from both parties. So you're going to, on either side of the aisle, different voices that are speaking out against this because it will hurt their constituents, say the constituents. Go figure, that wasn't going to pass. So after Maria Cantwell says, oh, yeah, yeah. And so now they're back at the negotiating table, and they're talking to the SEC and the Big Ten, and they're trying to put some of the things that they say they want into the bill. And there's even a report that maybe as soon as next week, the bill goes to a vote, and that maybe something will happen. I hope something does. Now, until we know what's in the sausage, it's impossible to know if it's a good thing or a bad thing. But I hope that something will at least get to a vote, that at least there is a choice to be made, and we can decide whether or not as college fans we think it's a good thing or a bad thing. But right now, it's all still just a giant, unclear, floating list of possibilities. So not going to spend a lot more time on it until we see it. But I did like seeing that reporting that indicates there's at least a chance something might still get done. And that's at least progress, because before, when you had one of the two bill sponsors just saying, oh, we don't have to listen to the SEC and the Big Ten, I'm like, okay, well, good luck with that then. There might still be a chance that some things get passed that make it a little more feasible for schools to actually hold on to their guys, and maybe for guys to have an incentive to want to be there. And I think in the end, it'd be a lot more fun if I'm at Media Days not thinking about, hey, I wonder what school this guy's going to play at next year, because there's no chance it's going to be the one he's at right now. All right, it is the Chuck Oliver Show from ACC Kickoff. Heath in for Chuck today. On the other side, we'll let you hear a little bit from one of the schools that's been known to grab some kids away from other places. That's Miami. We'll hear from Mark Fletcher a little bit, and Darian Mintz as well. Straight ahead here on the Chuck Oliver Show.
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7: Chuck Oliver Show here on Southern Sports Today Network, coming to you from ACC kickoff. Heath in for Chuck today, talking college football for 2 weeks, every single day, for 2 hours rather, every single day, 52 weeks a year. Again, ACC kickoff going on, a lot of things happening. Coming up in just a few minutes, you're going to hear from FSU head coach Mike Norvell. James Franklin is upstairs and talking right now, and again, he'll be one of the big stories coming out of today for sure, just because this is unusual that you have somebody that comes into this conference at this point that is a big splashy name from the outside. If you look around at the ACC and the hires the ACC has made the last few years, Mario Cristobal was an exception, but again, he's an alum coming back, leaving Oregon to come back to his home school, his home area. But otherwise, when FSU went looking for Mike Norvell in the first place, their fans had big gun ideas in their head. You know, we're going to go Bob Stoops. We're going to go get these big names. Not really. You know, Georgia Tech promotes from within. Louisville, Jeff Brohm, you're hiring away a Big Ten coach, but again, he's coming back home to Louisville. This is not the kind of hire you normally see. Tosh LuPoy, you're not talking about a guy that anybody else was looking to hire as a head coach. He's a Cal guy. Tavita Pritchard, again, not somebody that was on anybody else's radar. Belichick was the rare exception and made a huge splash, but was not a college guy. Belichick was looking for somewhere to land. This was different. This was the case where somebody who certainly looked like he had options decided a ACC school was the way to go, and so that gets a lot of attention today with James Franklin. Yesterday, though, speaking of Miami, we heard from them. I want to let you hear a little bit quickly from a couple of Canes players. One is Mark Fletcher, who heck of a player as a running back, but also just a very impressive young man, and we got a chance to hear from him. Here he kind of talks about how some of what they're doing kind of goes back to Cam Ward.
8: I think they kind of all have, like, well, Cam Ward, he was different. He was in his own lane, but they're both, like, I guess Carson, him and Carson Beck relate and just not more on the, yeah, they're more like on the quiet side, but they're not afraid to speak up. They're not afraid to speak up. You know, Cam, he goofy person, but he, you know, he all about business as well. He can talk about anything at any time, but I'll say that they're a lead by example, but when things need to be said, because QB got to talk a lot anyway, so when things need to be said, they're not afraid to step.
9: And that's the thing. You have those different transfers, and guys are used to it. And so different personalities, how do you handle it? One of the

0: he was talking about there. It gets back to also with Miami, just looking at a group of guys that now have achieved something bigger than anybody else with that program has in a while now. What do you do and how do you show leadership?
1: Freshman year, and I say like my freshman, sophomore year, I was definitely like a more lead by example. I would definitely have little spurts where, you know, I'm speaking up, but I definitely, junior year going to my senior year, more vocal, talking anytime, anywhere. And this is all coming from a genuine place. I'm not no big rah-rah guy trying to be tough. It's just genuine. Like, I'm just helping out. And that's all I say, being more vocal.
0: So, again, Mark Fletcher, one of the players that has equity built up from last year and talking about how you go about being a leader in that situation. One of the guys who normally you expect to be a leader is your quarterback. And Darian Mensah, I'm sure, will be a leader, but it's different when you come in from the outside and try to take that role on here. But I want to actually let you hear a cut that's not directly related to Miami and what they're going to do this season. Because one thing that I like about Media Days is we do get a chance to talk with players about some things that we're not going to get them one-on-one any other time of the year. Like, we might get a coach on the phone. That might happen. We might talk to a player after a game. That might happen. But you're not going to talk to a player after a game about anything but the game, and we're probably not going to ever be out at a practice during the season that maybe you could talk to guys about some other stuff. So this is the one crack we get to ask some guys some stuff. And so I just want to find out from Darian Mensah, who, of course, is on his third school now. That first school, that was Tulane. What was it like when you were there playing for John Sumrall?
2: He's at Florida now, and we don't really like him, but he's my guy, so I'll say. He is a great ball coach, but if you can play, you're going to play. And I think that, you know, obviously that's apparent. I never started a game before that. I think I just performed well throughout camp, and he ended up starting me. So I think that goes to show, you know, if you're an under-recruited guy, if you're at a five-star, that doesn't matter. If you can play, you're going to play under Coach Sumrall.
0: I just want to have that for you if you are a Florida fan or somebody curious about how Sumrall operates who hasn't seen as much of him. That's a guy who could say anything he wanted about him. Obviously, at this point, his career is not tied into anything John Sumrall is going to say or do. And pretty enthusiastic endorsement there, as he noted, especially for a guy who is at Miami talking about the head coach of the University of Florida. All right, coming up, you'll hear from Mike Norvell. That's straight ahead here on the chart.
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6: Let me ask you a question today. 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Now, I'm not trying to challenge you, but maybe I can stretch you a little bit in a good direction. Jesus said that we must love even our enemies and pray for people who mistreat us. He said that if we only love the people who love us, that's not even love. That's convenient kindness. And everybody does that, even the worst people. And Jesus didn't just teach us to love that way. He demonstrated that love. The Bible says that while we were still enemies of God, Christ died for us. To really be the loving person you ultimately want to be, you'll need Christ in your life to love and save you, and then to help you truly be loving. 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
10: From here on Radio Row at ACC Kickoff, now joined by FSU's head coach Mike Norvell. And coach, appreciate you making the time. I'm curious for you, last year, as you look at that season, you got off to the amazing start with the win against Alabama. When you look at it at the end, you had a double overtime loss. It was your first loss of the year. You had three other losses that were one score losses. As a coach, when you go to the offseason, do you stew about that? Do you think about it? Or are you just straight ahead, forward vision always? Or does that just, do you think, my Lord, I could have had 8 wins so easily?
11: Yeah, I mean, for us, it's truly the growth through each of those experiences. And, you know, to have a season with 5 one-score losses is a challenge for everybody, to have to go through and experience. But you don't want to you don't ever want to waste opportunities to grow, to get better, so as you reflect, it's about, the actions that are put into place, they're moving forward. And as this team, the guys that have returned, the guys that have come in and joined the program, understanding the urgency and the importance and the margin between victory and defeat is very thin. And, make sure that you're doing all that you can to be confident in that moment and then to be able to execute when those situations present themselves. And that's what I've seen this team do.
10: You just made an interesting move. You brought in Tom Herman to be a part of your staff. What kind of role is he going to play? What can just another set of eyes that has that kind of head coaching experience do for you?
11: Yeah, I mean, Tom's got great experience. He's a guy that I've known for many years, but he's going to be a special assistant to me and be able to work in a variety of different ways throughout the program. We've got a great staff, and I'm really excited about the group that we have that I get to work with, and being able to add Tom to the program here this week was something that was a unique opportunity, but one that I think will benefit in a variety of different ways.
10: I'm curious for you, Ashton Daniels is your quarterback. That process where you're in the portal looking for somebody and the kids are trying to figure out where to go, you almost have to speed date at the position that's the most important part of your team. How do you even begin to know where to look, and how do you decide, okay, this is my right guy?
11: Yeah, I mean, obviously a lot of it, especially at that position, I reflect on your relationships, people that have been around them, people that you have, their perspective. And as you look at Ashton, I mean, a guy that's extremely smart, graduate of Stanford, has played, has a great deal of experience on the field, in a variety of different situations, times where he's had a great supporting cast, times where maybe, he's had to do a lot on his own. And, you see, his progress, and, even this last year, you look at those last 3 games that he played, and really put his team in good situations, to be successful. And, he checked the boxes for what we wanted, from the type of young man, the work ethic, the passion, and a guy that has shown great resiliency and resolve throughout his career, that I think can take full advantage of that here in Tallahassee.
12: you're back as play caller this year after 1 year where you let Gus Malzahn take the wheel. What, if anything, is different about you as a play caller in 2026, just from having that year away for a minute?
11: Yeah, I mean, you know, it's about, you know, growth. I mean, your consistent growth, you know, as whatever your role is. And, you know, I've been a head coach going to my 11th year, and, you know, I've had, you know, multiple times where, you know, I think, you know, I've been a play caller for 7 years going into it. So, I mean, there's been also other times where I haven't called plays. And, you know, you grow. You see different – you're able to see different things. You're able to continue to find new ways to put your playmakers in a position to be successful. And then you also – it allows you the opportunity to reflect on areas where you can continue to rely on things that you've done, but, you know, also adapt and advance in new ways moving forward. So, you know, I'm excited for this year. I've got a great offensive staff that I get to work with, and you know, so a great group of players that we can put in position to go out there and allow us to continue to perform at a high level.
12: FSU's Mike Norvell with us here at ACC Kickoff. So I'm not a play caller, but I would be mighty tempted, if I was, to just run the throw the ball to Deuce Robinson play like 50 times a game.
11: Well, you could be a good play caller then.
12: I figured it out. I was like, you know, that dude looks pretty good. Yeah. How do you decide with a guy like that everybody's going to be looking to take away, but you still got to make sure you keep him involved? How do you strike that balance of taking full advantage but also taking advantage of the overcompensation people are going to do that might open other things up?
11: Yeah, I mean, and that's what I think, that's one of the things when even when Deuce made his decision to come back is because he's got a great supporting cast around him. You know, guys like Mekhi Dansey, they're one of the fastest players in college football that, you know, has really, you know, come about and started to emerge for us, you know, as you see, you know, the running backs, the different players, but also Deuce's versatility. You know, this is an offense that's going to showcase him. They can move him around a lot of different places, and, you know, I'm excited for what's ahead for him. And, you know, he came back because he knows, you know, there's an opportunity for him to develop, but also an opportunity for him to leave his mark in helping Florida State get back to where we all want it to be.
12: You had an interesting name to what was already a decent group, I think, in most people's minds of backs with Trey Wisner. Just how do you decide how to balance out the carries there?
11: Yeah, I mean, this is it's a fun backfield because of the versatility the guys have. And, I mean, whether it's Ooze or Sam or Trey coming in, I mean, all those guys have great ball skills out of the backfield. Will definitely, you know, in my career, I've been fortunate to be around a lot of great you know, NFL backs that have went on and, you know, being able to play multiple backs at the same time or different personnel groupings. You know, that's something that we'll definitely be able to utilize, and you're excited for what these guys can bring.
12: I'm curious for you. You have to play two more games on the road on a Friday night. Last year, two of the games you lost, including that Virginia game, were road games on a Friday night. Do you stay away from Friday night games at FSU by design? Is the conference just serving you up road Friday games over and over? Is that just a coincidence? Because that seems like a pretty rough deal, frankly.
11: Yeah, you have to be unique in your planning. You know, obviously the short week road games are not a whole lot of fun, but you know, it is what it is. And you know, ultimately, you know, we can control, you know, our approach and how we prepare. You know, throughout my coaching career, you've had, you know, a lot of success in short weeks. You know, obviously the last couple of years have been difficult for us. I had some close games and some times where we've come up short. But, you know, it's just making sure that we're doing all the things that we can to put our players in the best position, and then, you know, make sure we're taking care of them so they can go you know, be all that they can be.
12: Last year, Bama was right at the front of the line. This year, a little deeper. You get a couple of weeks to get ready for them, but you get a week zero game, which is kind of an interesting thing. What does that do for you to have that before that SMU game, which is also obviously a really big one for you?
11: No, I mean, it's you know, anytime you get to kick off you know, college football season in week zero at Doak Campbell Stadium, I mean, I'm excited for that. And you know, we got the Labor Day game against SMU, so I'm gonna be one of the best teams in the league, and you know, to be able to do that as the sole game on college football that day, and you know, a great platform, great opportunity for our team to go and you know, show who we are. And you know, obviously, you know, the Bama game, you know, the different, you know, elements of our schedule, I mean, it's exciting, and it's, yes, it's challenging, as you mentioned, but, you know, I believe in what this team's going to do and what we'll be able to accomplish.
12: Last thing for you, Coach. I know there's a lot of noise out there. You're aware of it. Everybody is. How do you keep that from getting into your room? Whatever's being said out there, good or bad even, how do you keep that from getting into your room and affecting your kids' heads?
11: You know, it's really just, you know, how bad do you want it? And if you get distracted by the things on the outside and miss out on the work that's necessary on the inside, you know, that's, you've allowed, you know, those factors to really be in control of you. And, you know, ultimately, I mean, we get one shot at it. We get to write our story. And, you know,

0: I've been a part of times where, it's been some challenging narratives, but, the narratives don't control us. We control, the actions that we're going to have. And, I'm definitely excited about this team and what we're going to be able to do.
1: FSU head coach Mike Norvell gets it going week zero against New Mexico State. Coach, thanks for making time for us. We appreciate it.
0: Thanks so much. And go Noles.
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14: I always say this to my kids, too. There's things that you have to do to get to do what you love to do. And there's more of those things now. Mm-hmm. And you grin and bear some of them. But what hasn't changed is the relationship piece you get to have with these guys, man. And it's fun.
1: That would be the boy. voice of Dave Doran.

0: was here as a part of the first day yesterday. Not one that we got a chance to sit down with like we did Mike Norvell, but got a chance to hear from him a little bit. NC State, if you look at them, they are quietly one of the more dangerous teams, I think, this year, in that they have a quarterback who is very good. And C.J. Bailey, I'm sure they spent money to keep him because they have lost other players. And honestly, the speculation about Miami wound up with Darian Mensah as their quarterback. But with the fact that you had a young man in C.J. Bailey who is from the Miami area and who had played 2 years and has a lot of talent, that was a connection a lot of people had made and wondered whether or not Miami was going to try and scoop him up out of there. They held on to him, and that was not an easy thing to do. If you look at the NC State schedule this year, they have a very promising schedule. And again, Doran seems to do a really good job, along with his staff, of developing players from within. So just because we don't necessarily know names of guys doesn't mean he doesn't have guys. And if you just look at that schedule, they've got Vanderbilt out of conference, and so that's a road game. But again, probably could be a good number of NC State fans in Nashville for that. Other than Vanderbilt, you don't play anybody out of conference that is another power conference school. In conference, you just look at who you've got. Yeah, Louisville coming to you, but you don't have any games that you say on paper, boy, it's not a winnable game. And what you also have is you look at that schedule in the month of November at FSU, at North Carolina. By then, who knows where those programs are, whether their coaches are even still intact. Like, you catch some teams at good times, but you don't have Miami on the schedule. You have a lot of things. This could be a really good year for NC State. Quietly could be a lot better year, maybe, than some people think. So just one of those programs to keep an eye on. And, of course, they've never made the ACC championship game. The only one of the original ACC teams that has never made the championship game. Today is a Clemson day, a day that a lot of people are intrigued to hear from Dabo Swinney on. But earlier, got a chance to talk to somebody that I was really impressed with, and we're going to let you hear from him right now. That is Sammy Brown. He is a stud linebacker for the Tigers, and I got a chance to catch up with him about what happens next for Clemson, and him individually is where we start. Again, this is an impressive guy here on the Chuck Oliver Show. It's Clemson linebacker Sammy Brown. All right, we're now joined here at ACC kickoff by Sammy Brown. Is Clemson linebacker. That is the thing you will see as the number one thing on the bio, Clemson star linebacker Sammy Brown. But I was looking, man, you have got, I've seen a lot of kids roll through here over the years, impressive kids, but you've got one of the more interesting bios I've seen. I don't know that I've ever talked to somebody who puts people in the ground on a regular basis who also wants to be a pediatrician. That was a new one for me.
1: That's pretty unique. I feel like that's kind of two opposite sides of the spectrum for sure.
0: I mean, where's that come from? Because that's to do what you're trying to do, play high-level football and then also do the kind of things that allow you to pursue that academically. That is a load, man. Where's that come from?
1: Yeah, so my mom is a pharmacist, so I've always been kind of like a math science guy in school. She's always, pushed me to be my best in, academics. So that's kind of where I get the science aspect. And then I've got a really big family, like a very large family, and everybody lives kind of near us. So my whole life has been around, little cousins, little brothers, like all just running around. So I've always felt like I've been really good with kids and, playing with them and, treating them right. And then so I just kind of put those two things together and got pediatrics.
0: I looked also, and just again, I'm just reading through, and it was randomly see a micro internship in Montana.
1: Yes.
0: What's that?
1: Unique. For sure. They brought up the micro internship to Montana. I was like, I really cannot turn that down, because when is the next time that I'm going to go to Montana?
0: Montana looks pretty sweet from the outside,
1: man. It was beautiful. And, it was cool to go out there, and we worked on a cattle ranch out there. So it was really cool to go out there, and, we helped fix one of the sheds. Like, it was just a very unique experience to go out there and see that aspect or that part of the country.
0: Now, you're from the state of Georgia. You're playing in Clemson. Kids that are as talented as you are not supposed to then go outside the state and play for a place that is not Georgia. So how much grief do you get on that, the fact that you are playing for schools people in Athens think is a rival? How much do you get grief when you go home?
1: Yeah, so Athens is about 20 minutes from where I live, and we actually go to church down in Athens. So I am orange in a sea of red. So, but, everybody that I talk to that's big Dogs fans are, hey, I'm a Georgia fan, but I'm also a Sammy Brown fan. So my

0: My girlfriend, or my fiance's dad is a great example. He is a diehard Georgia fan, but I've slowly started converting him to the Clemson Orange. So he's gotten himself a couple hats, a couple shirts, so it's been good.
1: Talking to Sammy Brown here at ACC Kickoff, let's look at what you're doing on the field. And obviously for Clemson, there's been a high standard. 2 years ago, still at least a playoff team. Last year, just things kind of didn't seem to ever click the way you guys wanted. What does it take to reverse that trend?
0: Yeah, I think putting it in the past, like, you can learn from the past, but don't dwell in the past. So what happened last year is done. We cannot change anything. It's in the books. So completely resetting what we do, resetting the way that we think. Like, it's a new year. The team that played last year is not the team that's going to play this year. So I think, you know, we've done a really great job of just resetting as a team and resetting and still having that high standard that we have every year, because Clemson has a very high standard for what we do. And I think that everybody on the team knows that. And I think that we've done a great job of building confidence and, you know, just really putting our heads down and going to work this offseason.
1: What was Tom Allen like as a DC? What, with another year in the system, do you think will be things that guys can just maybe do better just because they're more familiar?
0: I think the biggest thing that comes with year two in the defense is confidence. I think, you know, last year it's a new defense. You're really just focused on what you're doing. So this year you kind of turn that page to, okay, what is this defense? Why are we calling it? Why, conceptually, what are we doing? Why are we calling it on this down to distance? I think especially for the linebackers, that's been a really big thing that we've looked at this offseason of, like, let's understand why we're calling this, and let's understand actually conceptually what we're doing compared to just what am I doing on this certain call.
1: Is it hard when you have guys that already kind of had one system that they've learned and now they got to learn something different? Because I feel like for college, that's probably the first time a lot of kids have had to really make an adjustment like that.
0: Yeah, it's definitely different, especially for me. Like, my freshman year, we were under Coach Goodwin. You know, that was a great defense. And then transitioning to Coach Allen's defense, it's very different. But at the same time, it's really great because you expand your knowledge of the game. You expand your knowledge of the defense because you get two perspectives of overarchingly the same thing of trying to, you know, stop the offense. So it's really good to get that perspective. But at the same time, like, we've done a really great job being in year two of just understanding the defense and understanding, you know, conceptually what we're doing.
1: Sammy Brown with us here at ACC Kickoff. All right, so for you personally, you've obviously already gotten off to a great start to your career, but there's always things you want to work on. So what are you saying, okay, from sophomore to junior year, I'm better at these things?
0: Yeah, I think off the field, I think just being a leader. I think, you know, really stepping into that leadership role of not being an underclassman anymore. But I've been very blessed to have guys around me in my first 2 years at Clemson that have been really great leaders, especially in that linebacker room with Barrett and Wade, who left the last 2 years. They've done a great job of paving the way to, you know, what a great leader looks like. But, you know, on the field, there are definitely, you can never do too much block destruction. I think that's something that you'll always be working on no matter how long you play linebacker. And then, you know, coverage in your zones, coverage in man, there's a lot of things that I can work on individually as a player to just be overall a better player. But, you know, it's never a finished product. There's always going to be things that I'm working on. I did a really good job. Or hopefully, I did a good job this offseason of, you know, studying myself last year and going back and watching all the games and what am I good at, what do I need to work on. So that was a really good self-study.
1: I'm curious with regards to some of the coaching moves that did get made, obviously some changes in the secondary and whatnot. What are they trying to do with the secondary? They obviously didn't see some things they wanted last year. What do they want from the secondary that they're trying to get this year?
0: You know, I think we've done a great job of, you know, bringing everybody together. I think the guys that we brought in through the portal and then the guys that are coming back, I think that everybody's really hungry. I think everybody, you know, understands what we're trying to achieve. And I think that, you know, people like Ashton and those guys that have been here, Ashton and Ronan and all those guys, they understand what it's like to not achieve what you want to achieve. And then bringing in guys like Corey Myrick and Jerome, like, they had a sense of hunger of, like, I've never been on this stage before, and I want to be able to prove myself. So it's been really great in the secondary to see those guys compete, see those guys work, and they've really taken a huge step in maturing as players.
1: Most people who are listening to you right now have never seen Clemson's quarterback. They don't know anything about him at all. So I'm going to let you tell them. What are they going to see when he's actually on the field this year?
0: Yeah, I'm really excited to see CV. He's done a great job this offseason of developing and really taking over that leadership role.

0: role, and I think he's got it. Like, when you need a quarterback that's got it, and I think he's got that it. I don't quite know what it is, but I think he's got the aspects of what a natural leader looks like, and I'm really excited to see how he continues to develop as a player into the season, and I think it'll be a great year for him.
1: That's really interesting when you bring that up, because somebody has to know how to lead the whole team, and yet obviously there's lots of guys who have more skins on the wall in game situations than he does. So how do you strike that blend of coming off authentically as a leader but not coming off as Johnny Tryhard? That's got to be tough.
0: Yeah, and I think that everybody really respects CV, and I think that a lot of that is through building relationships. We've been really intentional this off season of, you know, building relationships, whether it's, you know, within your position room, within the defense or offense, and then intermingling the offense and the defense. We've been really intentional in, you know, just doing stuff together, whether it's going to eat dinner, whether it's, you know, sitting around a fire, just, you know, building relationships with those guys, because once you get in the game, you've hung out with that guy enough to know what he's thinking and what he's going to do when you get in that game. So you build confidence within your team, where when I'm out there, I've got confidence that the other 10 guys on that field are going to get their job done.
1: Last 3 years, you guys have not been able to get off to the start you wanted the season. I know you weren't there for all three of them, but what does that do to you when you don't get that opening win, because you guys have another really challenging opener this year? How much pressure is there to just change that trend, even though doing it in Baton Rouge is obviously not an easy proposition?
0: I don't see it as pressure. I see it as an opportunity. I think it's a great opportunity for us to, you know, start the year hot and start the year with some momentum and, you know, just some confidence to know that we can do it. And I don't think you treat this game any different than any other game. I think at the end of the day, like, you treat each game as its own game. You treat it as its own challenge. You don't want to make it too big. You don't want to make it bigger than what it actually is, because at the end of the day, it's just a football game. You know, game one is going to be the exact same football game that you're going to play week seven. So I think just not treating it bigger than it is, like, it's a big game. It's going to be a really great game down there in LSU, but at the end of the day, it's a football game.
1: Clemson linebacker Sammy Brown, the man is a stud. You're going to see him all year here in the ACC. Appreciate you making time for us here at ACC.
0: I appreciate
1: kickoff.
0: It. Thank you.
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4: Let me ask you a question today. 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He said that if we only love the people who love us, that's not even love. 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And everybody does that, even the worst people. And Jesus didn't just teach us to love that way. 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The Bible says that while we were still enemies of God, Christ died for us. To really be the loving person you ultimately want to be, you'll need Christ in your life to love and save you, and then to help you truly be loving. 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
12: In the South, it's always college football season, and the king of college football reigns supreme all year long. 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
1: We are here at ACC Kickoff, now joined by Drew Fabianich. He is the executive director of the Senior Bowl and always one of the guys we enjoy talking to at these kind of events. Drew, I'm curious for you. I know why we're here. The average fan might be like, Senior Bowl? I mean, he didn't need to talk to these guys about preseason. He's talking to them after the season. What do you guys do when you're here?
13: Well, you know, it's really about relationships and, you know, forming those relationships. It's not just about the player. I mean, it's nice to see three players or two players of every team, wherever they bring, because they may be senior bowlers. They may be underclassmen. They might not be eligible for it. But it's good to place a name with a face because eventually they may be talking to me. It's great to meet the new head coaches in the conference. You know, I had some ties with Coach Pritchett because of Dan Quinn, because Dan and I were together with the Cowboys for, gosh, I think 4 years. You know, it's good to see these guys because the coaches are a really good access point for you because, again, I've got 10 guys that evaluate tape plus four in-house plus me. We can't see every single game. And if a guy comes on late, say he's, you know, stat line's not great early, but then all of a sudden the last three or four games, you know, he kind of blows up. Well, we may miss part of that. And, you know, because everybody's, you know, like I said, you can't see it all. So when Mike Norvell calls me and says, hey, I got a receiver that's really played well over the last 6 weeks, and, you know, you may need to take a peek. I mean, I'm going to take a peek, and I'm going to let him know right off the bat. But it's about relationships, and these guys have been incredibly helpful, you know, as far as when I ask them, hey, you know, are the invitations going out? You know, I mean, are you going to hand them out after the season? Because I always give to them after the season. I never send it during the season because I don't want it to be a distraction. And the coaches don't want to give them out during the season because then some of those guys feel left out. You know, like, hey, am I not good enough or this or that? It's better to catch them at the end of the season when it's over with and it's not a distraction. When I say, hey, you plan on giving those out December 1, December 6th, then we put out content. We show everybody, you know, the reaction, and some of their content teams, you know, send us, and we collaborate with them too. So it's kind of a two-way street. And this is more about, like, I keep going back to this word, it's about the relationships you form. It is.
1: I'm curious because things have changed so much, and we've talked about it all the time on this show about things like NIL and the way it's changed. One of the things it's also done is so many kids that before would say, well, I'm going to go, even if I'm going to be a fourth, fifth round pick, that's a lot better than I'm doing in college. Now a lot of those kind of players say, oh, I'll stick around for a year. I'll make more money than if I make the NFL as a fourth or fifth round pick, which means you're getting older players, guys staying longer, but also just more players, period. I mean, the numbers on underclassmen have gone down, down, down. What does that do to you guys as you try and evaluate so many more players that are hanging around for so much longer?
13: Well, now it's going to be, we know who can stay around. before was like, okay, so they can petition for another year if they're a junior college guys. Now it's going to be clearer for the schools, plus it's going to be clearer for us.